0: This comes as detained immigrants continue to raise alarm over the inhumane, unsanitary, and dangerous conditions they face in ICE jails nationwide amidst a record number of deaths in ICE custody since Trump's return to office. At least 18 immigrants have died in ICE custody since the beginning of the year alone. Meanwhile, the Washington Post reports ICE plans to stop reporting deaths of immigrants that occur within 30 days of being released from custody. Israeli attacks across Lebanon have killed at least 6 people so far today, despite the announcement of an extension of the U.S.-brokered so-called ceasefire. The agreement between Israeli and Lebanese diplomats seeks to create zones inside Lebanon in which Hezbollah operatives would be banned. Hezbollah has not been part of the negotiations, which the group's leader, Naim Qassem, has rejected as a farce. On Thursday, Qassem also warned of more retaliatory attacks unless Israel agrees to a comprehensive ceasefire and withdraws from southern Lebanon. Over 3,500 people have now been killed, more than 10,000 injured in Israeli strikes on Lebanon since early March. Meanwhile, U.S. lawmakers have voted down a resolution seeking to block U.S. military support for Israel's assault on Lebanon. On Thursday, 91 House Democrats joined nearly all Republicans in a vote of 324-92 to defeat the resolution authored by Michigan Congressmember Rashida Tlaib, who forced the vote over what she called Israel's genocidal war on Lebanon. Iran's Islamic Revolutionary Guard Corps says there will be no peace in the region until Israeli forces withdraw from Lebanon and has reaffirmed its support for Hezbollah. This comes as the World Food Program warns millions of people face acute hunger due to soaring costs and shortages of fuel and fertilizer due to the closure of the Strait of Hormuz. The UN agency warns the crisis has pushed an additional 2.5 million people in Somalia, 1.3 million people in Sri Lanka, and 2.3 million in Afghanistan into acute food insecurity. In the Gaza Strip, Al Jazeera reports a Palestinian family of 5 was burned alive as they slept in their beds when Israel bombed their home in Gaza City overnight. They were among 9 people killed in the attack. This is a Palestinian man who lost his daughter and his 2 grandchildren.
1: The war did not end. It is a hoax. The war did not end. They are fooling people. Nothing ended. They are martyrs every day. They are martyrs in all places in Gaza every day. What war ended? The war ended from one side only.
0: Since October, when Israel agreed on paper to a U.S.-brokered ceasefire with Hamas, it's killed nearly 950 Palestinians in near constant attacks on Gaza. Nearly 3,000 others have been wounded in that time. The Trump administration's begun dismantling the Ocean Observatory's initiative, a network of ocean floor sensors that collect critical data on marine ecosystems, ocean currents, and the climate crisis. The National Science Foundation said this week it'll decommission more than 900 deep-sea sensors installed a decade ago. Its closure was recommended by the Heritage Foundation Project 2025 playbook for Trump's presidency. Scientists warn the move will severely degrade efforts to monitor changing climate patterns and could negatively affect weather forecasting and extreme weather alerts. The Trump administration's proposed rule changes to the Federal Register that would give the president and his political appointees far more power to decide how billions of dollars of scientific research grants are awarded. Draft regulations released by the Office of Management and Budget would give partisan political appointees oversight over how grants are awarded to scientists researching everything from vaccine safety to LGBTQ plus health to the climate crisis. Trump appointees would also have the power to terminate active projects and could limit international scientific collaborations. The American Association for the Advancement of Science condemned the proposed rule as a brazen power grab and said it would make future discoveries less likely. The Union of Concerned Scientists warned, quote, it could also give politically connected industries a functional veto over research that might reveal risks associated with products and practices. The White House has announced funding for construction of what would be the first new U.S. coal plants in 13 years. On Thursday, President Trump announced $700 million in new federal funding for the coal industry during an Oval Office gathering with Republican governors and cabinet members.
2: If you look at China, if you look at so many of the successful countries, they're using coal. If you look at some of the real great failures countries, they're using wind. Just keeps blowing, and puts you right out of business.
0: This week's attorneys general from seven states sued the Trump administration over its efforts to cancel a major offshore wind lease off the coast of New York. President Trump appeared to struggle to remain awake during his appearance in the Oval Office Thursday, closing his eyes for extended periods of time, and at one point slumping in his chair at the Resolute desk. It's the latest in a series of public events where Trump appeared to doze off in full view of the White House press corps. On Wednesday, Secretary of State Marco Rubio testified to a House committee that he'd never seen President Trump fall asleep. That prompted California Congressmember Ted Lieu to accuse Rubio of lying to Congress. Lieu then played video from a December cabinet meeting where Rubio praised Trump's leadership while the president appeared to sleep.
3: You are literally talking about issues of war and peace, and Donald Trump is sleeping right next to you.
4: No, he's not.
3: If Donald Trump cannot stay awake at these important meetings where the cameras are rolling, imagine what he's like when the cameras are not there. So I'm going to ask you, have you been at classified meetings where Donald Trump has fallen asleep or had trouble staying awake?
4: I've never been at any meeting where, and the things you're showing me now, he was not falling asleep.
0: The online prediction markets platform known as Kalshi has reported the disgraced former Republican Congress member George Santos to federal authorities on suspicion of insider trading. Two sources familiar with the investigation say Kalshi contacted the Commodity Futures Trading Commission and the Department of Justice after Santos placed bets on whether or not he would attend the State of the Union address last February. Santos bet against his own attendance after posting this video to his hundreds of thousands of social media followers.
5: I'm going to be there for the State of the Union in the gallery, guys. Just chill, trolls, chill, okay?
0: Santos was expelled from Congress in 2023 and pleaded guilty last year to wire fraud, identity theft, lying to Congress, stealing money from campaign donors, and fraudulent unemployment claims. He was released from federal prison in October after President Trump commuted his seven-year sentence. It's not clear whether Santos will face new criminal charges. This comes after President Trump lashed out at prominent politicians who've sought to regulate or ban Kalshi and similar platforms. Writing on his Truth Social site after Minnesota last month became the first state to ban prediction markets, Trump called Governor Tim Walz scum, along with Chris Christie, Letitia James, and J.B. Pritzker. Trump added, quote, other countries are after this new form of financial market, and we want to remain at the top. Likewise, and even more importantly, where we're currently the crypto, Bitcoin, etc. capital of the world, other countries are trying to diligently replace us in that capacity, but we won't let that happen, Trump wrote. Democratic lawmakers are urging the Trump administration to scrap a proposal making it easier for 401ks and other retirement plans to offer investments in cryptocurrency, private equity, and so-called alternative assets. In a letter to the Labor Department, Senators Elizabeth Warren and Bernie Sanders and Congressmember Bobby Scott, Warren, quote, this would strip long-held investor protections from retirement savers and encourage the use of more risky, complex, and expensive investments. The proposed rule is harmful to American workers, they wrote. In California, voters in the city of Monterey Park have approved a measure that permanently bans the construction of new data centers, defeating a proposal to build a massive new artificial intelligence site near a residential neighborhood. It's the first time a municipality has banned a data center through a direct ballot initiative. This comes as new research from the UN University warns that by 2030, global data centers are projected to consume 945 terawatt hours of electricity, or nearly triple what Pakistan, Bangladesh, and Nigeria consume annually combined. The report also finds data centers' water footprint will equal the basic annual domestic water needs of all 1.3 billion people in sub-Saharan Africa. In New Jersey, Republican Congressmember Tom Kaine Jr. won an uncontested primary election on Tuesday, even though he has not been seen in public in over 3 months. Kaine's campaign has offered little explanation for his absence, saying only it's due to a personal medical condition that might be several more weeks before Kaine is healthy enough to return to Capitol Hill. Kaine won the endorsement of President Trump, who praised him on social media as working tirelessly, while adding, quote, he will never let you down. Kaine has missed over 100 votes since his disappearance in early March. The House Oversight Committee has released a transcript of Pam Bondi's testimony before a closed-door session with lawmakers last month, revealing the former attorney general sought to lay responsibility for the release of the Jeffrey Epstein files at the feet of her former deputy, Todd Blanche. Blanche once served as President Trump's lead criminal defense attorney before Trump tapped him as deputy attorney general under Bondi. After Trump fired Bondi in May, Trump elevated Blanche to acting attorney general and has nominated him to permanently replace Pam Bondi. According to the transcript, Bondi said of Todd Blanche, quote, he was in charge of the process and the entire release of the Epstein files, unquote. In Peru, voters head to the polls for a presidential election Sunday that pits a leftist lawmaker against the daughter of a former dictator. Keiko Fujimori is the daughter of Peru's late ruler, Alberto Fujimori. She faces Roberto Sanchez in a runoff election for the presidency this weekend. Sanchez has proposed drafting a new constitution to replace the current document, which was created under Fujimori's government in 1993. Protesters ahead of the vote marched against Keiko Fujimori, demanding justice. This is Indira Hulika, a former Congress member and the daughter of a union leader who was killed under the regime of Alberto Fujimori.
6: Fujimorism has already captured the institutions, has already destroyed many democratic institutions, and that is why in this election, what we can choose is to give total power to Keiko Fujimori or open a path to rebuild democracy in our country.
0: A Colorado appeals court has reversed the homicide convictions of two paramedics in the 2019 death of Elijah McClain, an unarmed 23-year-old black man. McClain had been walking home from a convenience store when he was assaulted by Aurora police and put in a chokehold before paramedics administered a fatal dose of ketamine to his body. McClain went into cardiac arrest on his way to the hospital and died several days later. On Thursday, the Colorado Court of Appeals ordered new trials for the two paramedics, Peter Kachuniak and Jeremy Cooper. Kachuniak has been sentenced to 5 years in prison. Cooper avoided any prison time. And the French-Iranian artist, filmmaker, and graphic novelist, Marjane Satrapi, has died at the age of 56. In a statement, her relative said she had, quote, died of sadness after the passing of her husband, Swedish producer Matthias Ripa, last year. Tributes have poured in from around the world honoring Satrapi, whose comic memoir Persepolis, about a rebellious young Iranian girl navigating life following the 1979 revolution, became an international phenomenon. In 2024, Satrapi spoke to Democracy Now! Just after Iranians elected Masoud Pezeshkian as president.
7: All the elected representatives of this country have their hand in the blood of the Iranian people, more or less, but they have their blood at the hand. Iranian young people, women from all walks of life, they express their desire for a true secular democracy. And this regime will never change.
0: To see our interview with Marjane Satrapi, go to democracynow.org. And those are some of the headlines. Coming up, Dr. Adam Hamawi. We last spoke to him while he was volunteering as a doctor in Gaza. Now he might be heading to Congress after winning the Democratic primary in New Jersey Tuesday. And then we'll speak to the Twitch streamer Hassan Piker. Stay with us.

0: The Harvest Man by the Corner Laughers. This is Democracy Now!, democracynow.org, the War and Peace Report. I'm Amy Goodman in New York, joined by Democracy Now!'s Juan Gonzalez in Chicago. Hi, Juan.
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0: We begin today's show in New Jersey, where Dr. Adam Hamawi beat a crowded field Tuesday to win the Democratic Party's nomination in the race to succeed retiring Congresswoman Bonnie Watson Coleman. Dr. Hamawi had the endorsement of progressives, including Senator Bernie Sanders and Congressmember Alexandria Ocasio-Cortez. Hamawi is a former U.S. Army surgeon. Democratic Senator Tammy Duckworth, who also endorsed Dr. Hamawi, said he helped save her life after her helicopter was shot down in Iraq, her legs blown off. In 2024 and 2025, Dr. Adam Hamawi volunteered in Gaza, where he treated Palestinians injured there. In 2024, Hamawi spoke to Democracy Now! From Gaza.
2: Most of my patients are children. My average patient's about 12 or 13 years old. They range from the youngest one I've taken care of is about four, and the age goes up to like mid-60s or 70s. The people, since the invasion of Rafah, we've had a lot of the hospital personnel leave because they are trying to get their families out of Rafah. Many of them have either moved there from other parts of Gaza, or they have lived there and they're trying to flee.
0: That was Dr. Adam Hamawi speaking from Gaza back in 2024. On the campaign trail, Dr. Hamawi called for the U.S. to cut off arms sales to Israel and other countries that commit gross human rights violations. He also called for an end to apartheid in Israel. This is Dr. Hamawi on Tuesday night after winning the Democratic congressional primary in New Jersey.
3: We have proved once and for all that there is no such thing as progressive except for Palestine. I will fight for health care, not bombs, to abolish ICE, and to unrig this economy once and for all.
0: Dr. Adam Hamawi joins us now from Princeton, New Jersey. Congratulations on your victory Tuesday. Can you talk about overall your plank and what this means and what your victory says, not only to the country, but to the Democratic Party in particular?
4: Thank you very much for having me again. Yes, I am, I'm very happy about Tuesday. And I was running on something very simple, is that we should be spending on healthcare, not bombs. We should be spending on our communities here, you know, in New Jersey, in America, and not funding bombs overseas for, you know, atrocities and genocide. We should not be funding the endless wars that we're seeing. We shouldn't be funding ICE. And this was a message that people wanted to hear, that people were waiting to hear, because we see the problems that we have at home that we are ignoring. You just went through your War and Peace report, and we see that, you know, we need the billions of dollars that are being spent on these endless wars to fix our communities and to restore the democracy that seems to be being dismantled right in front of us.
1: And Dr. Hamawi, what prompted you to move from being on the front lines of medical treatment in many wars around the world to run for office?
4: So I've been working in war and disaster zones for the last 30 years. I volunteered, 2 weeks out of a year or sometimes longer. And then I come back feeling that I have given back. And I couldn't do that after coming back from Gaza. I just couldn't go back to life as usual, because what I witnessed there wasn't a war. I witnessed a level of destruction I had never experienced before. What I witnessed was really a genocide. I was taking care of the victims of it. And I couldn't stay silent. And with the restriction on foreign journalists from entering, I had a front seat view, and I felt that I had to go to my lawmakers and say, we are enabling this to happen as a country. We are using American tax dollars for this to happen. And I started advocating and going to D.C., and I found that many doors were closed. People didn't even want to hear what was happening. They wouldn't even listen, whether they agreed or not. And so when this seat became open, when Bonnie Watson Coleman, our current congresswoman, said she was going to retire, I felt I had to run. I had to continue her legacy of fighting for the people, fighting for justice, and having the moral courage to stand up and make sure that we continue this fight. And you know, as a surgeon, you know, I don't like, just putting Band-Aids on issues. I go to the source. And currently, many of the problems that we have here at home with healthcare, with education, with our infrastructure, with housing, starts in Washington. And these endless wars start in Washington. So this is where I'm going.
1: And yet you're running as the Democratic Party nominee, and the Democratic Party, when especially when it comes to Gaza, to Palestinians and Israel, has really pretty much gone along with the imperial project of the United States and Israel. So I'm wondering your concerns about the Democratic Party.
4: Well, the party leadership has become disassociated with what the people want. We've seen over the last several years, as people become aware of what's happening in the Middle East, of what's happening in Israel, and what and our role in enabling this for decades, and the Israeli lobby's influence on our government with AIPAC, people are becoming more aware. And if the Democratic Party doesn't start paying attention to what's happening on the ground, they're going to continue to lose elections. And I think that was one of the reasons for my success, is because, you know, the people in the district are sick and tired of this. And it's not just here, but it's around the country. We want a country where we use our resources, our tax dollars, these billions of dollars that we are spending on the Department of War, $1 trillion a year. We need to be spending some of that right here at home to restore our nation, to, you know, fund universal health care like Medicare for all, to fund tuition fee public college, to rebuild our roads and bridges, to, you know, address the housing crisis. We're always told that we can't afford all these things, but we always could afford more bombs and more money for war.
0: And what do you make of the autopsy report that the head of the Democratic National Committee tried to suppress, but then after outcry was forced to release it? And there wasn't any mention of Israel, no mention of Gaza. And yet at the Democratic National Convention, I'm going to also put this question to Hassan Piker in the segment we do with him. We know what a major issue this was just at the convention alone, with delegates outside holding a sit-in for over 24 hours demanding a Palestinian American voice in the convention. Then when the autopsy comes out, it's not just that they dealt with Israel and Gaza, the occupied territories, in a certain way, but they didn't mention it at all.
4: Well, Israel is the third rail of American politics. You can't criticize Israel or else. And that has been, you know, the norm for decades. And that's falling apart now. And this is why we see these frantic gestures to try to restore it. But the reason we lost the 2024 elections is not because more people came out to vote for Trump. It was because less people came out to vote for Harris, for the Democratic Party, because it's ignoring these issues. And this autopsy report, and, you know, that needs an autopsy report as well, is how was such a big issue ignored? You know, AIPAC still has a huge influence on our politics, and we need to address that, or else we are not going to be able to move forward, and the party's not going to succeed, and is going to continue losing elections, like I said.
1: And Dr. Hamawi, I'd like to ask you about some of your the issues that you've been addressing in your campaign. You've called for tuition-free public colleges and universities. Why is this so important, and how would it be paid for? And also your view on a big issue that's arising in many communities around the United States, the proliferation of AI data centers.
4: Well, we are the richest country in the history of the world, and we are the only developed country that doesn't have universal, you know, medical care, that can't provide basic education for our youth. And we talk, you know, we keep spending $1 trillion on war and defense. And yet, you know, when we have poor education, when we have poor, when we health and bad infrastructure, I mean, these are security issues in itself. And so it seems that our focus really isn't on security. Our focus is really on profits for the corporations. And that's the military industrial complex, all these defense contractors that are making money and profiting off of war, and the billionaires who seem to be getting wealthier and wealthier. And we're told that, you know, how are we going to afford all this? Well, if we just took a fraction of what we are spending on war and spent it on these issues that we need at home, we're going to be able to fund it. You know, we're spending $1 trillion, and we are spending more than the next 9 countries combined. If we took 20%, 30% from that budget and started spending it here at home, here in New Jersey, here around the country, we'd still be number one. So we have the money. We're just not making the choices. It's a lack of political will, and it's because of all the influence that we, the corrupt influence that we have in Congress. And we need to start addressing these directly. And you know, this is what I've done. I mean, I've said I'm not going to take any corporate PAC money, not going to take any money from AIPAC as if they would offer me anything. And we need more lawmakers that make that commitment and answer to the people, answer to constituents, and start taking care of their needs rather than these corporate interests.
0: Let me ask you, Dr. Hamawi, about your response to the right-wing attacks on your campaign as you move into the general election for Congress. You were called as a defense witness in the case, the trial of cleric Omar Abdul Rahman, who was sentenced to a life sentence in prison for seditious conspiracy for a plot to blow up New York landmarks. Can you explain what happened in that trial?
4: You know, my patriotism is clear. I have had decades of service for this country in and out of uniform. And, you know, this is just an attempt to distract from everything that I've done and bring up really that, you know, over 30 years ago, there was very few religious figures in New Jersey, New York area. I was, in a last minute carpool and was asked to testify about the events that happened during that ride. And I was called as a witness and I testified under oath. I was in the military at the time, before that and afterwards. You know, I swore an oath to defend the Constitution of the United States, and I believe in the system of laws and justice. So I went and testified about the events. I was never accused or implicated or, you know, even thought of to be any like involved in any crime at all. The reason I was such a good witness is because I was completely not involved and was never a problem at the time. I was a medical student. I went and testified in like 15 or 20 minutes in a trial that took weeks on end and went back to class the next day. The fact that they are trying to use this to make a story just shows how desperate they are and that they have nothing else to talk about. They're ignoring my service. They're ignoring that I'm a 9/11 first responder and that I've been fighting terrorism and war and my entire life and saving lives. These are the same people that are advocating for war. These are the same people who are funding ethnic cleansing and genocide. These are the same people who are, you know, funding the dismantling of our democracy. And this is all they have to argue with.
0: Doctor, in 2024, Senator Tammy Duckworth appeared on NBC News and advocated for your evacuation from Gaza at the time.
5: I'm alive because of Dr. Hamawi and the doctors and health, you know, medical folks who saved me in Iraq. He was there. He took care of me when I couldn't take care of myself. But this is what he does, and this is what so many of these doctors are doing. He and his colleagues are in there providing aid, everything that they can do to help save lives there. I think he's in the European hospital. But again, this is happening. We've been helping other groups of doctors, like Med Global, get in and out and continue to provide aid. But he certainly is very near and dear to my heart because he saved my life 20 years ago.
0: So that was Senator Tammy Duckworth, who had both her legs blown off in Iraq, where she served. Dr. Hamawi, could you describe what happened that day? What were you doing, and how did you help to save her?
4: I was a U.S. Army combat surgeon in Baghdad, and you know, that November of 2004, a Black Hawk was shot down by an RPG. The whole crew was brought in. It was a mass casualty event, and I was one of the surgeons in the trauma bay when she came in. She was the pilot. She was the most seriously injured person in the crew. And awake, and yet still all she was asking for was about her crew, how was her crew doing. Showing the type of leadership that she had and still has in Congress. I spent several hours operating, trying to stabilize her, and also, you know, try to save as much as I can from, you know, her, you know, she also had other injuries besides her legs. And a few hours after surgery, she was evacuated, and I lost touch with her for many years until I saw that she was running for Congress. And many years later, a couple years ago in 2024, when my team was trapped while on a humanitarian mission in Gaza, she was able to pressure, you know, Israel and use the State Department and our government to be able to evacuate my team safely. So she was able to return the favor. And she was one of the first people I talked to when I decided that I wanted to run for Congress. And she encouraged and said, we need more people like you.
1: And Dr. Hamawi, I want to ask you about another doctor whose situation you're familiar with, Dr. Hussam Abu Safia, the director of Kamal Adwan Hospital in northern Gaza. The Israelis have been holding him in detention. They just extended his detention. He's in Negev prison under harsh conditions and without being denied his medication. You're concerned about his fate and that of other disappeared doctors from Gaza.
4: Again, this is, you know, an example of the Israeli crimes. I mean, they've targeted him. They've targeted other healthcare workers. They've shot surgeons in the operating room because they wouldn't leave their patients. And yet we continue to allow this to happen. We continue to defend Israel, despite these war crimes that are occurring. And so, you know, I demand, we all should be demanding, is access to these prisoners. We should have the Red Cross. We should have a third party be able to go in there, inspect their conditions, make sure that, you know, international human rights laws and the laws of war are being respected and enforced. And yet Israel has continued to deny this. They continue to make claims about, you know, the quote war they're conducting. And yet the genocide continues, and everyone is just asking to allow third-party monitors to go on the ground and see what's going on there. And they refuse to do that. Why is that happening? Why are they refusing? Why are we allowing this to happen? And so we should be demanding that he be released. We should be demanding that all the prisoners that are being held under these conditions should be also be should be let go, and we should restore order there. What's happening is the genocide is continuing till today. It has broken every single ceasefire it has made throughout its history and has extended this genocide to the region. We see what's happening in Lebanon, what's happening in Iran. It's a Gazification of the entire region, and what they have used in Gaza over the last 3 years, they're now doing it in villages in Lebanon and beyond.
0: Dr. Adam Hamawi, we want to thank you very much for being with us. He has just won the Democratic Party's primary representing New Jersey's 12th congressional district. Former U.S. Army surgeon who volunteered in Gaza and helped save the life of now the current U.S. Senator Tammy Duckworth. Coming up, we speak to the prominent streamer and commentator Hassan Piker. He was just banned from traveling to Britain after criticizing Israel. Stay with us.

0: Dark Matter by the Corner Laughers. This is Democracy Now!, democracynow.org. I'm Amy Goodman with Juan Gonzalez. Earlier this week, the British government banned the progressive political commentators Hassan Piker and Cenk Uygur from entering the UK. They were scheduled to speak at the South by Southwest London Festival and the Oxford Union Society. The UK's Home Office said it was canceling their travel permits, quote, on the grounds that their presence in the UK may not be conducive to the public good, unquote. Both Piker and Uygur are outspoken in their criticism of Israel. Recent comments from that have drawn scrutiny include Piker saying that as a, quote, lesser evil voter, he would vote for Hamas over Israel every single time, unquote. The week prior to their ban, British Labour MP David Taylor called for Piker to be barred, saying, quote, it's shocking that South by Southwest would invite someone who's openly supported a proscribed terrorist organization and spouted these kinds of vile anti-Semitic rants to speak at their festival. With the unacceptable rise in anti-Semitism on our streets, leaving British Jews in a constant state of anxiety, Hassan Piker is clearly not conducive to the public good, he said. Hassan Piker is one of the most prominent online influencers on the left. He has millions of followers and subscribers across social media platforms. He live streams on the gaming platform Twitch for hours every day. Recently, he's drawn the ire of the Democratic Party leadership for endorsing and campaigning on behalf of progressive candidates and primaries across the country. To talk more about his ban from the UK, his views on Israel, his critique of the Democratic Party and more, we're joined by Hassan Piker from his home where he streams in West Hollywood, California. Hassan, welcome to Democracy Now! Can you start off by responding to this ban on you? And Cenk is your uncle, is that right? Cenk?
1: Yes.
0: Uygur, on what this means. In fact, you're going to virtually participate in the Oxford debate anyway, right?
1: Yeah. I was also supposed to, first of all, thank you for having me. It's a real honor to be on the show. I'm basically listening to the show a lot earlier than I normally would, because I usually do that in my morning routine. So Cenk and I were supposed to participate at the Oxford Union. We were supposed to do different panels at South by Southwest. I was also supposed to have a conversation with Jeremy Corbyn and Zach Polanski, the leader of the Green Party. And I also had another talk set up with former Greek finance minister Yanis Varoufakis. Cenk was supposed to travel to the UK with his family, and he was stopped at the airport, and he found out that his visa had been rescinded and that he could not get on the plane. So I ended up checking my visa as well and found out that my visa was also revoked. Now, I find what the British government did here to be objectionable. I find it to be disgusting. I also find it to be terrifying. I think it's a terrifying prospect for the future of Western liberal democracies. The fact that a country that has in the past harbored much more radical thinkers than myself to completely drop all pretext that they care about free expression instead of protecting it is, I think, a sign of the times. I think it's a sign that we're moving down we're headed down a very different, dare I say, fascist direction in the Western world.
2: And this is happening, Hassan, under a Labour government in Britain, especially given Britain's particular role when it comes to Israel and Palestine being the primary imperial power that allowed the creation or promoted the development of the state of Israel.
1: Yeah, absolutely. There's definitely a lot of culpability. That extends far beyond the Balfour Declaration. And the British government has been coordinating with the Israeli government The Royal Air Force has been conducting surveillance missions, flying off of their Cyprus base. Keir Starmer has actually visited this base and has openly admitted that he could never say in broad daylight what the Royal Air Force is doing there. Starmer has also invited Isaac Herzog, who has been mentioned in the ICC and the ICJ court cases against both Israel and Israeli officials, like former Defense Minister Yoav Gallant and current Prime Minister Benjamin Netanyahu. So the fact that England extends a red carpet to war criminals and collaborators of war criminals that have played a role in the genocide of the Palestinians, but then critics of Israel are considered to be real threats, significant threats to public safety, is preposterous. But once again, I think this is a real warning. Just as the prescription of Palestine action and the mass arrests that have taken place of pensioners in the UK that have demonstrated in support of Palestine action was a very clear attempt by the British government to do the exact opposite of the democratic process, to refuse to listen to the very just and moral demands of the masses and instead suppress their voices and try to silence them through state repression, is very clear that there's a terrifying direction that the UK is headed down. And yes, it is the Labour government's complicity, both in the crimes that Israel has committed, but it's also the Labour government's complicity in the acceleration towards fascism. Because the next government that comes in, if it's, God forbid, a reform government, a far-right authoritarian government, they're going to overtake this exact same process, and they might not have even the restrictions that the Labour government is applying currently. So to offer them the keys of the castle in this manner is complicity. It's something that we've seen. It's appeasement. It's something that we've seen throughout history in the past, where liberals assume that they could overtake the reactionary demands coming from the right in an effort to keep control, and they ultimately fail to the fascists.
2: I wanted to ask you also about another international issue which you've been involved with, controversy lately. You went to Cuba in March with the Nuestra America convoy, which brought activists from 33 countries and medicines and supplies to Cuba to attempt to break this economic blockade and warfare that the United States has been involved in against Cuba. But last week it was reported that the Treasury Department sent you and Medea Benjamin, founder of Code Pink, who helped organize the convoy, a request for information from the Office of Foreign Assets Control to look into possible violations. What's your response to this inquiry?
1: Yeah, so I've yet to receive a subpoena, even though Fox News claimed I received one. I have not. But I think that the news article itself was symbolic. I assume that this is less of a real inquiry and more so an opportunity for the American government to try to silence political dissent and to also criminalize activism. We were there to support the Cuban population with humanitarian aid that was necessary. And I also separately got a journalism visa as well to cover the atrocities that were taking place on the ground and to try to figure out what our government's culpability was in the economic devastation that Cubans were facing. And I mean, it was horrifying. You guys have covered this stuff extensively, but it's very clear that the Trump administration is not making it a secret that they want to prosecute all manner of political dissent, whether it be the counterterrorism initiatives implemented by Sebastian Gorka or even now lawfare by way of the Treasury Department. I think the goal here is to, once again, just like the British government, silence dissent and maybe even ultimately criminalize it. Hopefully this won't be a precedent-setting case, but we are headed down a scary path here.
0: Hassan, I wanted to play a clip of a short documentary about your trip to Cuba.
3: For years, I've wanted to visit Cuba. I wanted to learn about the problems caused by the embargo. I wanted to see a socialist society in person. Last month, I took the opportunity to go as part of a humanitarian mission to bring aid that my government won't. I'd be accompanying Progressive International alongside hundreds of others from around the world. Activists, journalists, artists, and politicians will be coming to the island by boat and plane to deliver over 40 tons of necessary supplies, food, medicine, and medical equipment.
4: All right, we're in the heart of Havana right now. One of the things that I've immediately been hit with is how beautiful the city is, but also how hollowed out it is in many ways. It looks like, I mean, some of these houses, they have the skeleton, they have the outside, but inside it looks like it's bombed out. You know, there's people living in it, but like very clearly, this is in a dire state of disrepair.
0: More indictments have been brought in this last day against Cuban leaders. Hassan Piker, did you actually deliver medical supplies? How successful were you?
1: Yes. So the humanitarian aid mission was accompanied by hundreds of other activists as well. It wasn't just medical supplies. There was, I believe, food as well. The delivery was successful, but ultimately it's a drop in the bucket. And what the Cuban population actually needs right now is oil, because oil is what runs their entire energy grid. And unfortunately, the Trump administration has very openly created a blockade, and the island's energy grid is currently still suffering. Now, there's also one aspect of this that I think adds insult to injury, and that's the reality that there is actually parts of the Cuban island that are receiving oil with regular frequency, and that is, of course, Guantanamo Bay. That's an American military base on the island of Cuba, and it's basically an old colonial outpost. And so you have the situation where 90 miles off of our coastline, you have 9 million or so people suffering. There's food shortages. People can't deliver medicine all around the island because there's simply no oil. Food is medicine is also spoiling as well. They're just sitting in factories because there's no refrigeration. And yet, a couple miles away from Havana, you have Guantanamo Bay, where they have a McDonald's and they have American military members stationed there, and they have energy for the entire island potentially. I think this really shows the inhumanity and the juxtaposition, and it's I feel like it's something that many Americans are completely oblivious to. If they were more aware of the crisis, that they would also find it to be morally repugnant and unconscionable. And I suspect that's part of the reason why the federal government wants to stop these kinds of actions, or at least create an environment of threats and pressure, so that other people who could also freely travel to Cuba and see what's going on for themselves, and maybe even deliver humanitarian aid themselves, think twice before they participate in something like this. I myself am unbowed, and I hope others will be too.
0: Hassan Piker, at the 2024 DNC in Chicago, 30 delegates to the convention were with the National Uncommitted Movement. Uncommitted delegates were selected in state Democratic primaries to call for an end to the Biden administration's backing of Israel's assault on Gaza. After the DNC denied their request for a Palestinian-American speaker on stage, uncommitted delegates and their allies staged a sit-in outside the convention hall. This is a clip of the co-founder of the uncommitted movement, Abbas Alawea.
5: Here is the scandal, my friends. Here is the scandal. The scandal is that there are forces within Democratic Party leadership who do not want us to talk about Palestinian human rights. But that's not sustainable. This is a watershed moment.
0: So this was a watershed moment. You actually were inside the DNC for a while before they put you out. You had a select seat there as a commentator. But can you talk about the fact, I put this question also to Dr. Hamawi, who you campaigned with, along with Dr. El-Sayed, you campaigned with him also for his senatorial race. Can you talk about the autopsy report and it not talking about Israel and Gaza, though the issue took center stage at the DNC with this sit-in with people who are quite involved with the Democratic National Committee?
1: Yeah. I think to myself all the time, whether this is a byproduct of incompetence or if they are totally aware that this is a major crisis, a major issue, and they're cynically trying to avoid having a conversation about it. I also had interviewed the Uncommitted Movement outside, and I had my press credentials revoked in real time while I was live broadcasting at the DNC, while simultaneously being interviewed by a New York Times reporter, as a matter of fact, for my criticisms of the DNC. I was invited, but then, you know, I was, I guess, disinvited at the same time for these exact warnings that I was issuing to as many Democrats as I possibly could. It turned out those warnings were true. And yet the Democratic Party still has not learned a very important lesson and still seemingly chooses not to listen to the demands of the masses. A similar pattern arises here that we just talked about with the United Kingdom. I feel like there's a real crisis in democracy and illiberalism in the Western world because of our complicity with war crimes and our complicity in Israel's genocide. And instead of addressing these problems, instead of solving these issues, instead of leaning into the demands of the overwhelming majority of the masses, the American government and the Democratic Party, just like the Labor Party, which is supposed to be the left representation of politics in both these countries, has decided to suppress the needs of the masses, have decided to avoid having these conversations. Having said that, however, there is an opportunity here, as you know, Adam Homowy, Chris Robb in Philadelphia, and numerous insurgent candidates that are propping up all around the country in the primary system, and actually successfully defeating the establishment Democrats all around the country, have created this unavoidable force, that will hopefully present a very good change within the party. And it's not just, of course, about Israel either. It's about these issues broadly. I feel like the center of power in the Democratic Party for far too long has conceded to the interests of profits, to the interests of corporations, and oftentimes placed them first, and placed the interests of the population, the people, the masses, the working class, last. Hopefully we can make a change, and we can force that change, because I feel as though the party right now needs fighters. We don't have a lot of time. Fascism is here. And someone has to fight back, and the way to do that is through the democratic process and allowing real democracy to take place.
0: Hassan Piker, we want to thank you for being with us, political commentator and live streamer on the Twitch platform. That does it for Tater and live streamer on the Twitch platform. That does it for our show. I'll be in Tampa.

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This has got to be the saddest day of my life. I called you here today for a bit of bad news. I won't be able to see you anymore because of my obligations and the ties that you have. We've been meeting here every day. And since this is our last day together, I want to hold you just one more time. When you turn and walk away, don't look back. I want to remember you just like this.

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But I don't know about that. As many times as we've loved and we've shared love and made love, it doesn't seem to me like it's enough. It's just not enough, baby.

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1: I spoke up for myself and the three musicians, or the six musicians I toured with, that weren't allowed to stay where I could, or we were all not allowed to go in a swimming pool or something. It had nothing to do with anything except personal attitudes about certain things. I didn't realize that I was speaking for anybody else until, oh, way in the late 1940s. And of course, as I said, I was raised by a very militant grandmother. I think most of us have grandmothers in our past. And she just taught me that I was human like everybody else.
2: Lena Horne, entertainer, pathfinder, and civil rights activist. A smooth singer of bluesy ballads, Horne appeared on stage in Harlem when she was 14 years old. By age 16, she was singing in the famous Cotton Club. Eventually, she made her way into film, including the popular 1943 musical Stormy Weather and Cabin in the Sky. Her performance in Cabin in the Sky is regarded as one of the finest performances of her career. She played Georgia Brown opposite Ethel Waters and Eddie Anderson in the all-black production. Horne's talent, beauty, and middle-class upbringing help her crack the color barrier in Hollywood. She's often remembered as a pioneer among African-American performers. Also, she became a pinup girl to thousands of African-American GIs during World War II. Her active career spanned six decades, and in 1989, she was awarded a Grammy Lifetime Achievement Award. This program was first produced in March 1983. I'm John L. Hanson, Jr., and welcome to another edition of In Black America. On this week's program, a Black History Month special, the legendary Lena Horne, In Black America. Don't

0: think what you really mean is survival. I've been around a long time. Yeah, feels good to live this long. I hope that my youngest granddaughter, who's 13, will be less blasé than my other ones, who are 18 and 16. They're not interested in traveling abroad or seeing the sights that I thought I was working toward, taking my children and my grandchildren on a grand tour of Europe and even including Africa now. But one of them was born over in Europe, and two of them from New York have been everywhere over there when they were little, and they're not interested. And I'm praying that the 13-year-old one still is not too blasé to take a trip with me, if I can just hold out that long. I think women shouldn't really be that insecure. I always was. I wanted to have a better figure. I wanted to be beautiful. I wanted to sing like Aretha Franklin, if there had been Aretha when I was born. I had none of those things, and I made it, you know. So I think it's pretty silly of women to want to be like me. They should want to be beyond, and they shouldn't be envious.
1: Since 1933, when her ambitious stage mother put her into the chorus line of Harlem's famed Cotton Club, Miss Horn has been on stage and in the public eye. Over the years, Lena's had developed the sultry, inimitable Lena Horne singing style for which she is known throughout the world. Lena's first big break as a singer came in 1940 when she was hired by Charlie Barnett, who at that time was the leader of one of the swing era's top big bands. After touring with Charlie Barnett's band, Lena, artistically and psychologically seasoned, struck out on her own, first in Manhattan's famed Cafe Society downtown, and then in Hollywood. There, she was discovered by an MGM talent scout, who promptly signed her to a long-term contract. Her film debut was far from auspicious. Considered too light for black parts and too dark for white parts, she was relegated to musical scenes that had no connection with the plot and consequently could easily be cut from reels earmarked for distribution in the South. She did, however, star in a couple of all-black movies, Stormy Weather in 1943 and Cabin in the Sky, also in 1943. Lena Horne was Hollywood's first bona fide black glamorous star, the first black actress not cast in stereotypical maid and mammy roles. To blacks across this nation, this made her a symbol of black achievement and pride. During World War II, she became the pinup of thousands of black GIs, many of whom went into battle in jeeps, tanks, and aircrafts named after her. Considered by many as the most beautiful woman in the world, Lena takes her beauty in stride. I spoke with Lena on tour with her one-woman show and asked her about her status as a living legend.
0: I haven't been able to answer that question yet, and everybody in each city has asked me. I think what you really mean is survival. I've been around a long time. Yeah, feels good to live this long. I hope that my youngest granddaughter, who's 13, will be less blasé than my other ones, who are 18 and 16. They're not interested in traveling abroad or seeing the sights that I thought I was working toward, taking my children and my grandchildren on a grand tour of Europe and even including Africa now. But one of them was born over in Europe, and two of them from New York have been everywhere over there when they were little, and they're not interested. And I'm praying that the 13-year-old one still is not too blasé to take a trip with me, if I can just hold out that long. I think women shouldn't really be that insecure. I always was. I wanted to have a better figure. I wanted to be beautiful. I wanted to sing like Aretha Franklin, if there had been Aretha when I was born. I had none of those things, and I made it, you know. So I think it's pretty silly of women to want to be like me. They should want to be beyond, and they shouldn't be envious.
1: In her years of USO tours and on the cabaret circuit and in her social life, Miss Horn has always been an outspoken advocate of civil rights. During the historic March on Washington in 1963, she addressed a crowd of demonstrators. Ms. Horn helped break down Jim Crow in entertainment during the 1940s and 50s by insisting on contracts, ensuring that blacks could not be barred from her performances in white establishments. She also refused to entertain white troops during World War II unless black soldiers were admitted also. I asked her if she considered herself a pioneer and about the state of blacks in the entertainment industry and why it was important for Lena Horne to speak up about civil rights.
0: It wasn't important for Lena Horne. I spoke up for myself and the three musicians or the six musicians I toured with that weren't allowed to stay where I could, or we were all not allowed to go in a swimming pool or something. It had nothing to do with anything except personal attitudes about certain things. I didn't realize that I was speaking for anybody else until, oh, way in the late 1940s. And of course, as I said, I was raised by a very militant grandmother. I think most of us have grandmothers in our past. And she just taught me that I was human like everybody else. The economy isn't that hot, and the movies are suffering, and certainly TV is doing what's tried and true over and over again. So I would say they face certain obstacles, not to do racially, perhaps, not to do with racism, but the first choice. That is, they're not the first to be hired. My people. But I think that's due to the economy. Ah, well, Ethel Waters and Mamie Smith and the rest of them, there was a great black singer called Black Patty, who my father remembers, who sang, who was an opera star, and she was named after Adelina Patty, the white singer. So all those laid some groundwork too, you know. I'm a Johnny come lately.
1: Lena Horne has never been one to avoid controversy. In 1950, she announced her three-year-old marriage to Lenny Hayden, her white musical mentor at MGM Studios, at a time when interracial marriages were still illegal in California. Her marriage proved to be one of the most durable ones in Hollywood. It ended in 1971 with Hayden's death. Also within 18 months, Lena's son Teddy Jones died of a chronic kidney ailment, and her father Ted Horne died. Lena reveals how she was able to cope with such a devastating loss.
0: I have no idea. It must be the way everybody else does. You know, I wasn't unique. It just happened that they were three people that I respected terribly and loved a lot. But the man upstairs takes care of all that. You know, you grieve, but you put it to use. It's a positive thing sometime, and every one of them had been nice to me and taught me a lot. So I was not left like the woman who sometime doesn't want to leave the husband who abuses her because she doesn't know how to work. They taught me how to work, and so I was able to survive and take care of my responsibilities.
1: In the early 1950s, due to McCarthyism, her friendship with singer-activist Paul Robeson caused her to be blacklisted in television. Since then, Lena has had two specials in which she has headlined, Harry and Lena with Harry Belafonte in 1970 and Lena and Tony with Tony Bennett in 1972. She has also made numerous television guest appearances, including the TV series Sanford and Son.
0: Well, I love Red. We've known each other a long time, and I knew him before he was famous to the world. I knew him when he only had certain places to work in, and he was brilliant then. And I was just happy that he had been discovered, you know what I mean?
1: Miss Horne's first Broadway show in which she starred was in Jamaica in 1957. She will probably be most remembered for her role in the Broadway musical The Wiz with her song Believe in Yourself. I asked Lena if she had received any film offers since The Wiz.
0: Oh, I have had the offer to be lots of people's mothers and grandmothers. I sort of lean toward Billy Dee Williams. I would like to have had a son. Well, he's almost as pretty as my son was. But I'm not that anxious. It would be nice, but I've been reading some, but they're mostly monkey see, monkey do, you know.
1: Today, the beautiful widow has divided her time between her career and her grandchildren. Miss Horn is a rather shy, private person off stage. In her spare time, she likes to curl up with a good book, spend time at her Santa Barbara, California retreat harvesting oranges, and
0: worry about my grandchildren, worry about my daughter. I love to worry. I'm a worrier.
1: Miss Horn's most popular recordings include Stormy Weather, Blues in the Night, The Lady is a Tramp, and Mad About the Boy. I asked Miss Horn about her favorite songs.
0: Oh, I hate my recordings. The only one I ever made I care anything about, really, beside the one of the show, is the one I made with Gabor Szabo. It's good. It's a good album.
2: Now I'm going to sing a sad song about an old broad with money. She falls in love with a young stud. Actually, she should have known better. She couldn't have been so dumb, she wouldn't have had no money.

Let's say she permitted herself to get weak once in a while. That happens, you know. And let's say that this young stud was not always quite as slick as he was supposed to be. That happens sometime too. Rarely, but it happens. After one whole quart of brandy,

shake. 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
1: Your eye have seen a lot. I mean a lot.

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I'm vexed again.

0: 1950, and she also co-authored Lena, another biography, in 1965. Ms. Horn's proudest achievements is receiving an honorary Doctorate of Humane Letters from Howard University and having met Eleanor Roosevelt and Mary McLeod Bethune.
1: Meeting Mrs. Roosevelt. Do you know who she was? Oh, okay. She was a good friend of my grandmother's, Mrs. Bethune. You know Mrs. Bethune. And I think that knowing those women meant a great deal to me. And I received a doctorate from Howard University, I'm very proud of, though I didn't go to school. But they took me in.
2: I like to think about Charlie because it was on account of him writing The Wiz that I got to have this small part in the movie. It wasn't no big deal. My son-in-law was the director. Nepotism never hurt nobody, honey. If you got it, use it. Press on with it. Remind them of it. I didn't get the part I wanted. I wanted to be the Wicked Witch of the West, Evelina. See, suits my name. But the thing is, my son-in-law said, no, Ma. So you've been stuck with that sweet A image so long, you might as well just go on and be the good witch and forget it, you see? And 22 years between movie roles does not leave you no time to sit around, quibble, and act proud and be cute. You just take whatever they offer you, you know? Do the best you can with it. I was grateful. And of course I was happy when I made Stormy Weather and Cabin in the Sky. Then of course I made all those movies where I stood like this and did my thing, see? All right, now those I'm not going to knock, because that and Stormy Weather was what made me have a career. All the black men in the Second World War wrote to Metro-Goldwyn-Mayer and said, thank you for giving us our own pin-up girl. We now can put a picture in our Foot Lockers, because a lot of places where they were, they couldn't put Betty Grable's picture in there, see? But they were safe with my picture. So I'll admit to you that the... So they made my career. And then, of course, all those pretty songs that I sang earlier in the first part of the act. When I went to Europe, places where they didn't know much about me, they knew the songs, and they were pretty and literate, and people liked them. Now, there no more than six of you out here will remember that there was once a year called 1940. Now, I don't want the other 98% of you to waste a second thinking about this time. It was a dumb year. Nothing really great happened. But this was a year that my 20% of, well, you only one of six. Okay, hang right in there with me. This was when my 20%, now see, I was dumb right along with the year. I was giving this dude 20% of my $75 a week plus car fare that I was making at Cafe Society, see? He says to me, we got to get you to Hollywood. Within your heart, you know.

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0: Hello and welcome, RDMD2 Radio, here with a special edition of a program that I know you all will really, really super enjoy. We interviewed Juanes Duell back, I think it was probably about 8 months ago, maybe even a little bit, like that, right? But I'm glad to actually bring him back on the air for a variety of different reasons, and we're going to talk about that as we go along. But today we're going to have a special conversation with Juanes Duell of the African Sustainable Development Foundation. I have my co-producer here with me, Pastor Stephen Kim, and Juanes Duell here. Welcome back onto RDMD2 Radio. How are you doing today?
1: I'm doing great. Thank you so much. I really want to appreciate you, Wendell, and Reverend Steve for inviting me. So this is going to be really excited. So I appreciate for letting me come back again. So yes. This means a lot to me. So thank you so much.
0: Yes. Well, and, you know, one of the main reasons and one of the main things we want to talk about is your organization, all right? The African Sustainable Development Foundation that you created, all right? Kind of go into and explain what your chief and primary goals are for the organization.
1: Absolutely. So again, I'm Juanes. I'm Juanes Duell. I'm the founder and the visionary leaders of African Sustainable Development Foundation, which is the humanitarian organization that I established or founded back, kind of been a while, 2008, 2009.
0: Wow.
1: And so basically our mission, so goal is to inspire, transform, and also provide improved lives for displaced people, refugees, returnees, and local devastated people in East Africa, particularly in western part of Ethiopia and also southwestern and southeastern part of South Sudan. Okay. So we've been doing this for a while. I just got back. I spent 5 months down there, just traveling around, visiting a lot of places, communities, areas, seeing all these people, even including refugees. I've been to like 4 or 5 different refugees camps. Wow. So I got a lot of pictures. I got happy stories I can share with you. Might not be tonight, but, maybe another time. Definitely. So this is all about, improving life, making a difference in our world, making impact for these, devastated people in other parts of the world, particularly in war-torn areas. So that's my vision. That's what we try to do is to raise money, providing infrastructure, primarily like healthcare centers, medical services, open up schools, and even clean water. Those have been our target. Those have been our focus program.
0: And all very, very good things that we all need, all right, and for survival and for the environment and things that are going on in today's world. I'm sure the need over there is tremendous.
1: They are, absolutely.
0: Yes.
1: So the need, like I said, I just got back last week.
0: Yes.
1: So I witnessed this devastated communities, people. The needs are really real. Not joking. This is not joking.
0: Yes.
1: Like I was telling Rondell that even in refugees camps that I visited, now recently in July, the UNHCR actually cut some of the aid of the refugees by 25%.
0: Mm-hmm.
1: So, for example, if you have a family of 6, you can only receive a half of the sacks of food.
0: Mm-hmm.
1: So, therefore, even refugees are really, really struggling right now.
0: Mm-hmm.
1: Even bringing food to the table, really struggling. Not even including some of these displaced people. People are now beginning to think about, well, maybe it would be better to return back to their home, you know, countries, communities, or area, even though they do not have modern necessities, whether, you know, some of the things we're talking about, like clean water, no school for schooly children, there's no education, there's no healthcare infrastructure, none of that, you know, even food. But most of them, they would rather go back and struggle there than just struggling in the camp.
2: Right.
1: Because some of the area, honestly, are relatively safe or stable. It's just that they don't have a service, they don't have necessity, they don't have opportunity.
2: Right.
1: You cannot even think about job. Job is like 90% unemployment.
2: Wow.
1: So,
0: this is you spent 5 months over there, and I can't even imagine what that would be like. I just think that a lot of people in other countries where we have the necessities need to really understand the need in this area.
1: Absolutely.
0: All right. And that's really, really super important. It's almost like we have to have empathy.
1: Yeah.
0: All right. It's not about taking what you have for granted.
1: Nope.
0: It's about putting yourself in the shoes of other people that may not have or may not be as fortunate as you are.
1: Basically, exactly. You're exactly right. And that's what this is all about. It's about putting your shoes to their shoes.
0: Yes.
1: So most of these people, of course, they come from war-torn areas where even in the beginning, because they've been having this civil unrest for many decades, basically. Mm. It's not like just happened 10 years ago, 5 years ago.
2: Right.
1: This has been going on for more than 30 years.
2: Mm-hmm.
1: So more than 50 years in some cases, especially these refugees or displaced people in South Sudan. This part of the world has been really, really hit so badly because of civil unrest, conflicts, even the first civil war between North and South, and now you have a recent civil war internal happening within South Sudan. So places like southeastern part of the country or southwestern part of the country, there's no infrastructure. So you can imagine the real need, the thing that we take for granted here. I'm telling you, there's none of that.
2: Yes.
1: So our goal as a humanity is to be able to, you know, to help one another.
2: Yes.
1: Which is really commanded in the Bible.
2: Yes.
1: You know, it's not just putting your shoes with their shoes. It's about what can you do. You know, basically, that's what it's come down to.
2: Yes.
1: What as can if you do read the Bible as a Christian, so a believer, so we're only going to be served for two things, works and faith.
2: Yep.
1: So just those only two. It doesn't matter what color of your skin is.
2: Yep.
1: It doesn't matter whether you're rich or poor. It's about what have you done.
2: Yep.
1: You know, so this is real. So the other thing I tell people is like, is this, not just me telling this story. I ask each one of you and every one of you to come down there, to go down there and see it and see what you could do.
2: Yes.
1: You know, not just raising money and funds, but also I'm asking each of you to please try to come and see.
2: Yes.
1: These places are really safe. They're really stable. No violence, no diseases, no none than you would think, you know, in the media.
0: Yes. And that's good. I mean, it's good to know that, that sometimes the media propaganda is not quite as devastating as, it's blown out of the water.
1: Exactly.
0: Yeah.
1: Yep, absolutely.
0: Yeah. But I want to go back to something that you said earlier. One of the things that, is biblical is, the woman that had two mites,
1: yep.
0: All right, mm-hmm. And she gave both of them.
3: Yeah,
1: that's right.
3: The Shulamite woman.
0: Yes.
1: Yeah, the Shulamite.
0: She gave both of them.
3: Mm-hmm.
0: She gave all she had.
3: Yes.
0: Okay. See, a lot of times we will actually not give as much as we can, all right, because we don't realize what the need is.
1: Nope.
0: And they don't realize that the need is just that great.
1: Absolutely.
0: Okay? But what I like about that story is the comparison, because she gave two mites, but she gave all she had, which means she gave everything.
3: Mm-hmm.
0: All right? Whereas there's people that have millions of dollars.
1: Oh, yeah, absolutely.
0: All right? That will give you $10. They won't give you
1: $100. Nope.
0: They'll give you $10, right?
1: Well, it's not just the woman with two mites, but what about the woman that had a ring?
0: Yes.
1: She got only one ring. And what did she do with it?
0: Yes.
1: She gave it away.
0: Yes.
1: That's all she had.
0: Yes.
1: So go ahead.
0: Here again. I give it all. That's right.
3: Those two mites, is
2: Not even half a penny.
1: No.
0: It's not.
2: Not even a half a penny.
0: No.
2: That's a lot of money to her right now.
0: If she gave all she had and all she had was 2 months.
2: That's a lot of money to her.
0: That's a lot of money to her. There's a great deal of meaning behind it.
2: Oh, yeah.
0: And just imagine taking a certain amount of money. It doesn't have to be a lot. But if we all contribute to that, then the demand is met. The food demand is met. We can actually send clean water. We can actually do things like that in a country that doesn't have the resources to provide. And on top of it, let's really factor in the geopolitical and the whole demographic type of situation going on right now. And this is one thing that the media has portrayed pretty well. That is that the Russian and the Ukrainian conflict has kind of slowed the actual country, the Ukrainian donations to this region in terms of grain and rice and at least sometimes basic necessity type food, right? Just to get people by, all right? Not necessarily to make them rich, but to at least get them by from day to day. So, you know, it's great to hear that you spent 5 months there. And what we want to do is inspire our listening audience right here on RDMD2 Radio. Global listening audience, we really want you to listen to this particular story from Juana Suel. And it's not just a story, it's something for you to take seriously. There are many of us in the world that don't face the type of crisis that they're facing in this region, in the South Sudan region. And we want to inspire you to donate to the African Sustainable Development Foundation. All right, at the end of this particular radio program, we're going to give you more information about the program and what's going on, but I want to actually just get you in the frame of mind that let's contribute and let's help these people out during this difficult time. All right, I'm going to play some music for you and we'll come right back.

0: lift your voice and bless him. Worship him. We worship you, Jesus. Nano koko tiye lele lele. Ifrani ya nana koko shayana. Somebody worship you. We give you all the praise.
1: Party MD2 Radio. Testing 1-2-1-2-1-2-1-2-1-2-1-2-1-2-1-2-1-2-1-2-1-2-1-2-1-2-1-2-1-2-1-2-1-2-1-2-1-2-1-2-1-2-1-2-1-2-1-2-1-2-1-2-1-2-1-2-1-2-1-2-1-2-1-2-1-2-1-2-1-2-1-2-1-2-1-2-1-2-1-2-1-2-1-2-1-2-1-2-1-2-1-2-1-2-1-2-1-2-1-2-1-2-1-2-1-2-1-2-1-2-1-2-1-2-1-2-1-2-1-2-1-2-1-2-1-2-1-2-1-2-1-2-1-2-1-2-1-2-1-2-1-2-1-2-1-2-1-2-1-2-1-2-1-2-1-2-1-2-1-2-1-2-1-2-1-2-1-2-1-2-1-2-1-2-1-2-1-2-1-2-1-2-1-2-1-2-1-2-1-2-1-2- child of African Sustainable Development Foundation. And ladies and gentlemen, this is the most important part because, you know, a lot of times we do the introductions on the radio station and we really want you to pay attention to who we have as guests. But the real meat is the story. And Juwan has just returned from South Sudan after a 5-month tenure there. And, Juwanis, I think this is the part where we really have to get to the meat of it, right? Describe to the listening audience what your 5 months was like in this region.
2: Sure, absolutely. Before I jump to that, we want to let everybody know that, the African Sustainable Development Foundation is a 501c3, organization.
1: Yes.
2: So you could basically donate, you can write them up, you can contribute. Yes. So let me jump into that. My 5 months, months that I spent over there in the region, I really enjoyed it, even though there was so much emotional feelings,
1: right.
2: Feeling bad about what I could have done, what I should do, what I need to do, seeing these people. So what I done was, since this part of the region, which is actually where I'm from. Yeah. But I left there when I was like 11 years old. So everything kind of like was unfamiliar to me.
1: Yeah.

0: just only doing this to clarify.
1: Yeah, I've got it, yeah.
0: All right?
1: Yeah.
0: So 15 years, you're familiar with the region, and so now with the current humanitarian crisis, what you needed to do is organize a team on the ground that is able to mobilize and help you with aid
1: exactly,
0: in the region. Is
1: exactly,
0: that right?
1: Exactly. So let me jump into that. So I had to organize the team, I had to recruit the team, and then that team and I were able to visit it and travel to some of these areas, including 4 or 5 different UN refugees camp in southwestern part of Ethiopia. Maybe you might have seen it on media or heard it. There's what they call a Kula camp. There's Kula 1, Kula 2, Kula 3 camp, and then there's a Jawa camp. And then we went further, like more like on a border area in southeastern, southwestern part of South Sudan, even my native village, where actually I saw amazing. I mean, seriously, these people, we done some kind of community gathering, meeting. We met with community leaders, we met with the youth, we met with girls, we met with boys, we met with women groups, and we met with elderly people, the sheep, you know, in communities. We took a lot of pictures, photos in these places, and most of them, as we spoke to them, depending whether you talk to children or you talk to youth, for example, the youth, this is from like 15 years old to 25 years old. They demand, as you can imagine, there's no jobs. There's not such a job at all.
0: Right.
1: So, and there's no infrastructure. So with the youth and high school, children, or middle school, they demand a school. They really want a school. They want a physical building, because many of them are just basically sitting at home and doing nothing because there's no education, there's no you know, schooling infrastructure in the area. Mm-hmm. And then when you talk to adults, then they're demanding things like, okay, they need medical services, they need healthcare, medical clinics or healthcare center, because there's none in places like Wanding, for example.
0: Right.
1: There's none in there. The same thing with even clean water, there's none. People are drinking water from river, from lakes, from streams. They just go with buckets and draw water from, you know, from wherever they can get them easily. There's no such as like water purification. There's no technology. Mm-hmm. There's none of that. Right? Mm-hmm. And they don't even worry about it. They just worry about the basic, you know, necessity, whether it be food. Many of them, they do have little gardens, which we saw in their backyard, in their front yard, and then, you know, kind of like in little spaces, not huge. They did plant some crops in there. Some of them survived, some of them couldn't make it because there was so much heavy rain from July even up to now. So the rainy season over there, depending on the area, is bad as what we see in Florida. It's really bad, except it's just in a different degree. People are really, has been really forced by the flood. There's heavy flood there. So people are for their homes in those places, particularly in places like Yitam, like Lare. Maybe you might see some of those on, you can Google them up. Yeah. You know, Lare, Yitam, Jaco, Wanding.
0: That's are they all in the south region?
1: In southeastern part of the country.
0: Yeah.
1: Wow. Even in some other part of Ethiopia. You know, so, for me, what I've done was just to see the people, to see the community, to see whether the refugees, whether the displaced people, some people were returning back to their negative communities area, and some of these people were local. They have nothing, but they just want to survive. So that's why most of them have been hoping ASDF, African Sustainable Development, actually they hope that we can go there and set this infrastructure up, building a community center, which would be including a healthcare center or hospital or medical clinics, school, maybe water system, water sewage.
0: Something,
1: you know, something like that.
0: Yeah. Right?
1: school, something like that. So even

0: some of these young people, they're demanding things like micro businesses, you know, financial education, entrepreneur, wow. Some have some good ideas, but they don't have funding or resources or capital to start up, whether it's a charge, you know, whether it's a phone charging station, so small, just a small thing like that, mm. where they can make a little money. There's none such, there's such like that.
1: Mm.
0: There's none of those. So, for me, it was really awakening or eye-opening for me, because it's been a while for me to see this place. Even though I, within 15 years, we were working in a different area, different part of the region,
1: oh, okay.
0: More like south, southwestern, no, south, northwestern part of the country.
1: Okay.
0: From 2009 to 2013, before the breakout, you know, happened, the civil war, the South Sudanese civil war. So we were doing pretty good.
1: Right.
0: But, since then, 2013, it was not really safe for us, so we basically, paused the organizations until 2016, late 2016, 2017.
1: Okay.
0: That when we felt like, okay, well, instead of just waiting, you know, why not, you know, do something,
1: yes.
0: you know, in a different region, in a different area,
1: yes.
0: you know, and that's what we've been doing.
1: So, you know, Juwan, I can tell you, as long as I've known you, one of the things that I firmly believe is that there is a supernatural push behind you, that supernatural is that you see a need and you want to make a difference in a part of the world where there is a huge, tremendous need. All right. And even from starting at the Village Exchange Center, going all the way back to 2017.
0: Mm-hmm.
1: All right. And we first met and actually, me taking a hiatus. And then coming back and then us reconnecting, reuniting. And the key thing is I'd like to actually continue this relationship because I believe not only just in you, but I also believe in your purpose. All right. I believe in your purpose and your vision and where you're going. All right. These are things that are needed in an underdeveloped and an undeveloped part of the world. All right. This is about healthcare. All right.
0: Yep.
1: This is about, and related to that is clean water.
0: Yeah.
1: All right. And I'm going to go ahead and tie in food because the food is not enough, right?
0: No, no, not even enough. So let me jump into this. This is, they're all interrelated, whether you talk about clean water, whether you talk about school, whether you talk about healthcare, infrastructure, whether you talk about food, they're all interrelated.
1: Yes.
0: And when people, let's say, you could have a clinic, right? Medical clinic.
1: Yes.
0: And you're hungry, you go hungry. You might not go to clinic. Right?
1: Yes.
0: So you need all those problems. Food is really, really, is almost number one. But the number two, if you put them in a category, people are really demanding, yes, they do need to have, some sort of like a modern, medical clinics or healthcare center.
1: Yes.
0: It doesn't have to be a huge hospital, but it could be something where somebody is sick. Instead of spending, and this is one of the things too I've seen or experienced, that in some of these places, some of these villages, rural area, when somebody gets sick, they would be taken like a distance of about 50 mile away, 100 mile away, even in some cases even 150 mile away. So most cases people die before they don't make it.
1: Yes.
0: They don't make it to
1: those
0: clinics. That's too far.
1: Yes.
0: And there's no infrastructure, there's no roads. You know? So they would be using a canoe, you know, they'd be using some boats.
1: Yes.
0: And, depending if they have finances, they don't afford like speedboat, what they call a speedboat, engine boat, modern boat.
1: Yes.
0: You know? This is something. Imagine in one area, one village, right? We establish infrastructure. We open up a clinic. We open up a school. We open up a small garden or agricultural farm.
1: Yes.
0: You know, where it can teach people. It can really, you know, provide resources for the local people.
1: Yes.
0: Imagine we set up some kind of water system where people, instead of people drinking contaminated water, they can drink clean water.
1: Yes.
0: Maybe this would prevent some of the diseases like water diseases, for example. You know, so this, all of these are tied together. And there's real need. It's not just in South Sudan or southeastern part of Sudan. This is almost in developing country, even undeveloped country too. So our job as humanity, basically, to care for those our fellow humanity.
1: Yes.
0: You know, who in most cases they don't have a basic, you know, survival necessity. They don't have a survival need. So imagine each of us. Let's say we got maybe 50,000 people, 100,000 people. They, you know, they rally together. They put their hand together. Even if you give $1 a day.
1: Yes.
0: You know, you give $1. And if we got, let's say, 50,000 people, that's $50,000. $50,000, what can you do with $50,000?
1: A lot.
0: $50,000, that's a lot. You can do a lot of it.
1: Yes.
0: $50,000, maybe you can set up a good healthcare center.
1: Yes.
0: Or maybe set up, you know, sewage.
1: Yes.
0: You know, water system. Or you can build a school. That's a lot of money.
1: Yes.
0: Imagine we got, like, you know, $200,000. That's a lot. You can do a lot.
1: Feed a lot of villages, feed a lot of people.
2: Yeah,
1: like
0: that's how you start.
1: Yeah.
0: So my vision is to build a village. It's not just this, my native village, but to go, you know, across the world, go across the continent.
1: Yes.
0: It's so neat. It doesn't matter whether you're in South Sudan, whether you're in Ethiopia, whether you're in Kenya, whether you're in Uganda, or you're in Angola.
1: Yes.
0: It's so minute. This place is in what they call rural areas or rural community. In most cases, they don't have those necessities. Mm-hmm. Modern, you know, no clean water, no school, no healthcare, you know, facility.
1: Yeah.
0: None. Except in the big city and town. That's where you find them.
1: Yeah.
0: Whether you're in South America, whether you're in Central America, whether you're some part in Asia, this is everywhere.
1: Yes.
0: And our job is to serve. It's to work, basically.
1: I like that. You know?
0: And even the scripture say that we can only be saved for two things. One is works, and second one is faith.
1: Yes.
0: Right?
2: Mm-hmm.
0: You don't have those, I don't know what to say, but those are the requirements.
1: No, I agree with you. Right? I agree with you there. Because listen, I mean, if you just go through every day and you say you're going to do something, but you never do
0: you've never done it,
1: then nobody's going to believe you.
0: What?
1: All right. And then the actions won't show because you've never done anything.
0: Yep, that's right.
1: Right. But as I say, I believe in you and your purpose and your vision because I've seen you leave America, go spend 5 months.
0: Yep. I've done that last year too.
1: Yeah.
0: I even went to a different region, probably last year, 2021.
1: Wow.
0: This is my second time. This is something I committed. This is my call. This is what Paul will talk about.
1: Right.
0: Call. Each of us, and every one of us have a call.
1: That's right.
0: We just need to discover that call.
1: That's right.
0: We just need to serve that gift.
1: That's
0: right. We need to stir it up. But in most cases, we feel like we don't have a call. And that's a problem.
1: Yes.
0: You know? You're not going to be saved how much money you have in the bank. Or whatever you got. Forget about that.
1: Yes.
0: Right? There's nothing wrong having those. I've got to say that again. There's nothing wrong of having materialism. But think about it. What is counted is not how much you got.
1: But you know what? The Bible says this though.
0: So
1: the Bible
0: we got
1: says
0: that.
1: What does it cost a man, is it? To gain the world?
0: Yes.
1: And to lose his soul.
0: Yeah,
1: so, like you're saying, there's nothing wrong with having good things and things that we need.
0: Right.
1: All right. But I think that there's people that have abundance that can actually share that abundance with an area of the world that needs it.
0: Exactly.
1: All right, go ahead, Pastor.
0: So we've got Pastor Steve, and he's going to share something with
2: him. Okay, we were talking about faith, and faith without work is dead. But we got to let him know what faith really means.
0: That's right.
2: And faith is the substance of things hoped for and the evidence not seen.
0: That's
2: Basically, we go by what we see, but not what we don't see.
1: Yes,
2: People go by what they see, they go by what they feel,
1: yes,
2: but they don't go by what they don't see.
1: Yes. Well, and I think that this is definitely a faith walk because, I mean, Juanus has been there, but I can tell you, I've never been to Africa. I haven't seen anything that he's described. But what I believe, though, is that there's a calling and that there's a purpose for me to help his organization. That's one of the most important things that I think is also a faith walk. Go ahead, continue.
2: Okay. That's it for the things then seen. For by the elders obtained a good report because they trusted in faith.
1: Mm-hmm.
2: Through faith, we understand that the worlds were framed by the word of God.
1: Mm-hmm.
2: That was spoken into existence by the word of God.
1: Hey.
2: People don't realize that. That is the truth. And this is what the scripture says, and people need to hear that. Read this, people, read this scripture. Be careful to read it. Be slow to read it. And start meditating upon this scripture. You're going to get the revelation of this scripture.
1: That's right.
2: And then you're going to walk by faith and not by sight.
1: Yeah, that's right.
0: If I can add something about which. We are talking about the quote you just said. This is on Mark chapter 8, verse 36,
1: mm-hmm.
0: where it said, what good is it for someone to gain the whole world and yet forfeit their soul?
2: Yes.
0: Think about it.
1: Yes. That's really
0: think
1: important.
0: Think about it. What do you benefit if you gain the whole world but lose your soul?
1: Yeah, that's right.
0: Mm-hmm. That's it. That's another word.
1: Yeah.
0: Right? There's nothing wrong with having all this materialism, nothing wrong with that. Mm-hmm. But if you don't do anything for work as part of the work, it's more than just you going to church every, you know, regularly, you know, whether how many times a week.
1: Yes.
0: That's, to me, I mean, a count, but it's not really, that's if you look at Revelation 20, verse 1 to 6, which is talk about the first resurrection, and then the final judgment, you look at Revelation chapter 20, verse 11 to 20 something.
1: Yeah.
0: So you will see what are the requirements for the final judgment, for the final resurrection.
1: Yeah.
0: You know, what the Lord is needing. What are our demands, basically?
1: Yes. Yes.
0: You know, what our Lord, what Yeshua, you know, require us to do.
1: Yes.
0: It's not, you know, how much we have. It's about what have you done.
1: Yes.
0: That's a question. You're gonna be seeing yourself in the mirror.
1: Yeah. How you've helped people.
0: Right.
1: How you, I mean, the work's
0: and
1: part
0: your,
1: of it.
0: And
1: what's
0: your,
1: in your heart.
0: Yep.
1: What's in
0: and
1: your heart.
0: And you're indeed.
1: That's right.
2: But Pastor Slater is talking about being quiet. Go, if you have your prayer shawl, go into your prayer shawl. That's your closet.
0: There you go.
2: Not say anything. Wait upon the Lord for him to speak to you.
1: Mm-hmm.
0: There you go.
2: Wait upon him to speak to you.
0: Amen.
2: He's going to give you direction and revelation.
1: Yes.
2: We have the tendency to run our mouths.
1: Yes.
2: Instead of, and what a prophet said, shut up. Shush. Shut up. Listen.
1: Yeah.
2: Guard your hearts. What you need to learn is be quiet. Be slow. Don't even say anything.
1: Mm-hmm.
2: Unless if you're spoken to. But the Lord speaks to you, write it down.
1: Yeah.
2: If the Lord gives you a scripture, write it down. Read that scripture.
1: Yes.
2: And then apply it.
1: Yes.
0: Amen. So I do that. Even me personally, I do that all the time. I got a revelation in my mind. Something come out of my head. I write it down and I look back. I look at it later. This is something I do. Again, we are talking to you. My visions or my dream basically, it requires or needs all of us.
1: Yes.
0: You know, if there's anything you could do, even just joining our team,
1: yes,
0: this is mean a lot. You could go there and see yourself instead of me, be the one that's the storyteller.
1: Yes.
0: You be the storyteller.
1: Yes.
0: You know, and this place is safe, it's really stable. Even 2023, early 2023, we plan to send a team there. If you are willing, if you have ability, please join us.
1: Yes.
0: Or you can help us raise money.
1: Yes.
0: You know, in the next 2 months, we started this month, this holiday season. You know, what can you do?
1: Yes.
0: Thank
1: you for joining us here on RDMD2 Radio. We are glad to have this special edition with Juana Sewell. and the African Sustainable Development Foundation. When we come back, we're going to talk more about how you can donate and what we're doing to actually contribute to the campaign, because this is a campaign. I do not cut that short. I will not say that it isn't. This is a campaign because we want to make an impact within his business, in his purpose, and in the region of South Sudan, where the need is really super great right now. We want to actually have an impact there. So I can also talk to in the next segment how RDMD2 and Jehovah Elohim Evangelistic Outreach and some of the other ministries are working together to actually put this campaign in force right now. We'll be right back.

0: All right, and we're back here with our third segment on RDMD2 Radio with our special guest and a special need, African Sustainable Development Foundation owner, founder and owner, Juana Sewell. I have my co-producer here with me, Pastor Stephen Kim of Jehovah Elohim. And you know who I am. I'm RDMD2, and this is RDMD2 Radio. And so we're talking about a need right now that is, I would say there's an extraordinary need.
1: Mm-hmm.
0: All right. An extraordinary need. And if you've been listening to this segment or if you're just joining us, let us bring you up to speed with what the need is and how you might be able to help. All right. So number one, the need is for African Sustainable Development Foundation to provide food.
1: Yes.
0: Shelter.
1: That's right.
0: Healthcare.
1: Yep.
0: Education.
1: Water.
0: Water, right. To a region of the world where the necessity and the particularly the need and the demand is huge, right?
1: It's huge. Absolutely.
0: Yeah.
1: Those are the real needs. Those are really extremely needs that people are lacking those.
0: Yes.
1: Period.
0: Yes.
1: In most of these war-torn area communities,
0: yeah.
1: Whether in refugees camps, whether in rural communities,
0: yes.
1: or the returnees or the local people,
0: yeah.
1: We are telling you, this is real.
0: Yes.
1: So those are the real need, and those are what we're working on. Those are what we want to make an impact, we want to make a difference.
0: Yeah.
1: And we would like you to be part of it.
0: Yes.
1: If you can join us, you can join the team, you can come with us, to the ground, to the region, see yourself,
0: yeah.
1: or you can help with the donations or however way you feel comfortable with. We would really, really appreciate it.
0: Anyway, go ahead. All right. So we have assembled several organizations here, and I think this is really, really powerful because sometimes it really doesn't come together like this all the time. I think that this is extraordinary to actually have Jehovah Elohim Evangelistic Outreach here. And the reason why is because we've recognized the need, and I'm going to let Pastor Stephen Kim talk more about that on this segment, because it's great to have relationships that come together, right?
1: Absolutely.
0: And so, Pastor Kim, talk about Jehovah Elohim and what you really want to do with this effort.
2: Okay, we at Jehovah Elohim recognize the need of other ministries and other fellowships.
0: Yes.
2: And we do reach out to them. Whatever they may need, we will raise the money to help them facilitate what they need.
0: Mm-hmm.
2: What we mean in Jehovah Elohim is we are community-oriented, and we reach out to communities, families, individuals, and we have a relationship with a bishop or apostle, and his name is Lucas Odero, and his need is water, and he's also a head of a charter school in Kenya.
0: Mm-hmm.
2: And I had met him a long time ago, and he has been here a little bit ago. He was here in town.
0: Yep.
2: That we got RDMB2 founder and producer and owner of RDMD2 to get relationship with him and interview him.
0: Yes.
2: And that interview was powerful.
0: Yeah, it was.
2: It was one awesome thing that happened. Yeah. One thing after another happened that night.
0: Yeah, it was beautiful.
2: What we're going to do for next year, and if you can help us as we help Jawanis in his endeavors, we're going to sponsor Apostle Lucas next year to come back to Colorado so he can spend more time.
0: Yes.
2: And that we will give you, fill in the information, what we're going to do,
0: yes.
2: what we're going to, possibly what we're going to do. And with him, with
1: African Sustainable Development
2: Society.
0: African Sustainable Development Foundation.
1: Yeah,
2: African Sustainable Foundation.
0: Development Foundation.
2: What Jehovah Elohim wants to do And as we raise the money, any gift you want to give, what we want to do, this is by faith, mind you, that we will match every dollar that you give for both ministry, for both our ministry and his ministry, or for Lucas's ministry, all of them. If you give a certain, like if you give like $1,000, we'll by faith try to we'll match it dollar for dollar. And that will make an increase into the giving of these ministries.
0: And that's really important because, you know, the ministry support, all right, not only helps the ministry, but it also helps the humanitarian efforts. All right, and we have to actually, at a point in time, you know, like this right now where the need is great, we really do have to kind of network and bond together to actually create maximum effect. So I'm looking forward to, and by the way, that broadcast of Bishop Lucas, who was here from Kenya, will be airing next week as well. So if you guys are interested in hearing that, stay tuned because we're going to put out a press release on Facebook about that and air his whole, man, it was super powerful. I relive that experience every time. And it's just, every time I talk about it.
2: The fun thing about it is, I got my guitar, I started playing. I was starting to sing the songs that we sing. He was singing in Swahili. I was speaking in singing in English.
0: That was just amazing. He'd sing it in English, and Bishop Lucas would translate it in Swahili. And it's just amazing.
2: And also, his sponsor, Michael Briggs, he played guitar, and I could not. I mean, there's nothing you could say. It is so.
0: Yeah, that whole segment is going to be rebroadcast on RDMD2 Radio coming up this week. So just be ready for that. Yes. It's going to be pretty much a marathon series of all these programs, but you'll, you know how we do it. We always play some music in between and some really good music so that people get to relax and enjoy the talk programming as well. So let's get down to the information because there are several things that we want to do. Now, African Sustainable Development Foundation has their own website. All right. So you can go directly to asdfn.org.
1: That's correct.
0: Right?
1: Yeah.
0: And that's your own website, right?
1: Seriously. Yep.
0: All right. So you can actually go there. And I believe there's a donate button on the front page.
1: Yeah, there's a donate button. You can also go to PayPal. We have one. You can go also on all the social media as well.
0: Okay.
1: Or you can reach out to through email.
0: Yes.
1: And that is one email is info, spelling I-N-F-O, at asdfn.org. Or you could use also Gmail. And that is the asdfn08@gmail.com.
0: Okay.
1: Or if you like, we'd be willing to even give you our contact, our phone number, and that is 720-659-4253. 720-659-4253.
0: All right.
1: So once again, we want to give you thanks for your time, for listening to our story. And I want to give a shout out to RDMD2 Radio. I want to give a thanks to for your listening.
0: Yeah.
1: And again, this is from the bottom of my heart. So Taco is spending 5 months down there. It completely changed my life. It did. You know, seeing these people, devastated people, and in the end of the day, they told me they had hope. Because of the African Sustainable Development Foundation.
0: That's true.
1: They have hope with that. They have hope with the American people.
0: Yes.
1: They do. They really do. And I got some of those stories, who's gonna be put on our website. You're gonna see some of those stories there. And then even our next, segment, we might be able to tell more stories on
0: that. Yes.
1: So thanks so much for listening to us. And, I wanna give thanks to Dale.
0: Yes, absolutely. I'm glad to do this. RDMD2 Radio here. And one other thing for our listening audience is, don't forget to visit us, because we will actually have information about how to donate on our Facebook page as well, facebook.com/RDMD2. You can also reach out to us at 720-608-9340. 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
1: Yes, that's absolutely right.
0: So we're working together with a variety of ministries and humanitarian efforts. 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

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Today is the first episode in a series that we will talk about full-scale digital marketing and why being full-scale in digital marketing is so important. Many of us who run businesses today have been programmed to actually market on the internet in a specific way, and that specific way really doesn't always translate to generating results. And the full-scale model, what that does is it factors in so many different things that will help you build your digital marketing campaigns much more effectively and generate way better results. Stay tuned. Coming up is episode 11 on full-scale digital marketing. This is What is Digital Marketing Today? Well, thank you for tuning in for episode 11 on full-scale digital marketing. My name is Riddell Reddix, and I'm going to continue this discussion at more of an advanced level, starting with this specific episode. And the main reason why is because we focused on the basic part of digital marketing in episodes 1 through 10. And now what we need to do is really accelerate our discussion on digital marketing and what digital marketing today is going to do for modern businesses. So you may ask yourself, what is full-scale digital marketing? Well, let's get into it. Get your pen and paper ready, and if you're sitting at a computer or if you have a notepad on the computer open, I'm going to give you plenty of notes to take in this specific episode. And the reason why I think it's important for you as business owners and regular people actually, not just business owners, but everyone that really seeks to understand what digital marketing is, then you should be taking notes on this episode. You should have also been taking notes on the previous episodes, but this one is really super important because

era where you were accustomed to seeing the pastel colored flyers with black ink on them stuck in the car doors and stuck underneath the windshields of cars. You may have even received some of them in your mailbox at times. You know, and that's the marketing aspect. You may also have, you know, been maybe a recipient of a word of mouth discussion. You may have been somebody where you ended up talking to a complete stranger, and all of a sudden the conversation swayed a certain direction, and you were invited to a meeting, and that gave you more information about whatever they wanted to talk to you about, really. And a lot of times the marketing aspects of everything begins with an introduction. You need to know exactly who you're talking to and what they're going to really talk to you about. And on top of that, you really also have to understand what they're going to bring to you with regard to a relationship, whether that be a product or a service relationship, whether that be even just a regular friendship, whether the relationship is going to be friendship and business, or whether it's just going to be strictly business. What has changed in this modern era? Well, most of our relationships back in the day were people in our own neighborhoods, in our cities. And the relationships basically were developed through face-to-face communication. But if you're a business or an individual, it doesn't matter which one, really, because, you know, just like businesses, individuals have certain things that they want to talk to a larger audience about, and that really kind of frames the beginning of digital marketing. Much of that interaction is now performed rather than in the neighborhoods, in the cities, and in the states where we live. A lot of that interaction now is performed across a larger audience. This is commonly known as globalization, and the globalization has been happening for decades. I mean, we've been globalizing for, I would say, at least since the 80s, since the actual middle part of the 80s is kind of where this era began. And now with the advancement of technology, you know, the new models of AI and the IoT and a lot of different things that are going on in the technology space, we're starting to see a lot of marketing that is digital, and that has been accelerating, an accelerated model of digital marketing. So the digital marketing that I talked about in episodes 1 through 10 are just the basic framework of digital marketing. And in this episode, we're going to start to bring things into more of an advanced level with regard to digital marketing and bring it up to date, where we are today. And this is where, you know, you might really want to take a pen and paper and really get that ready, because what I'm going to mention next is a lot of the different things that are comprised of full-scale digital marketing. And this is, here again, the first episode in full-scale digital marketing, so believe me, we're going to ramp up going all the way through episode 20 on a lot of these full-scale principles. Full-scale digital marketing really is the model that are really in today. This is the model that we're using, and we're using it in a variety of different ways. We use it by applying a variety of different channels. So keep in mind that the channels are a email or a social platform and strategies. All right, the strategy may be posting, it may be sending a newsletter, it may be creating an event. There's a lot of different strategies within those platforms that we use. And the whole purpose of it is to reach and engage a target audience, somebody that's going to be interested in our product or service. Okay. These target audiences now are one of the things that have expanded.

It because the target audiences in many cases back in the day used to be really limited because you could only walk so far with those digital flyers, or if you had a car then you could drive or you could take the bus or you could do a variety of different things to go to other parts of the town and spread your message to a supposed audience, right? It was a supposed audience at that time, but it wasn't necessarily very targeted. Using the digital landscape, what you can do is you can kind of actually start to target people based on common interests, common goals, common things that they talk about in their profile online. You can actually start to target people that way. That is a very important part of the digital landscape, because our digital landscape now is largely comprised of a profile. You get to know people based on their interest, and that's how you target them. So each and every one of these specific marketing campaigns where you're targeting audiences, it has really kind of a underlying agenda, and that's what you're basing your marketing campaign off of, is kind of what you read in their profile that allows them to kind of fall within a certain persona or a certain common interest that you're looking for as a part of your overall digital strategy. So kind of think about how that works. If you know that someone is interested in network marketing, all right, then you might actually give them a variety of different options to go look at, to investigate, and have them and generate responses also, because you want that feedback so that you know that they're interested in exactly what you're talking about. Network marketing is kind of a broad topic, but it may not be the type of network marketing that you're talking about, may not be the type of network marketing they're interested in. They may be interested in a different aspect of network marketing. So the reason why you kind of build the relationship with them, all right, so let's say that they are a target, you build that relationship because you want to determine more of the fine-tune aspects of whether they're interested in your product or service, or maybe they may not be interested, they may be a prospect that is interested in a different type of network marketing. But we have to look really deep into full-scale digital marketing in the upcoming episodes, simply because there's so many people using a variety of different channels and strategies, and they're not really getting a whole lot of results. The reason for that is, if you want to really generate a lot of results in social media or any of the channels today, you have to apply a different variety of different types of strategies in order to reach your target audience. A lot of people really today, I think, are looking for more of a creative strategy in digital marketing. And that's where you start to build an audience, and that's where you really start to hold their interest also. So I'm going to give you some of the things, what I consider, I would say, some of the reasons why we really actually need digital marketing, and why digital marketing needs to be full scale today. All right, get your pen and paper ready, because we're going to get into the reasons why full scale digital marketing today is so important. The very first reason I've kind of already talked about, and that is the global reach, okay? The reason why full-scale digital marketing is essential today is basically the internet is the kind of glue that holds everyone together. Everyone is on the internet. And like I said in episode 1, the importance of the internet is, I think, really kind of
underscored today. It's not really, and it's not really emphasized, but if our internet, we lost our internet, that would really kill a lot of our digital marketing goals and strategies that we have and objectives that we have for business, right? And especially on the business end. For individuals, I think individuals may still be able to survive because you can still revert back to a word of mouth and kind of kind of the old behavior back 40 years ago where you had to use like a business card or a flyer or something like that. Whereas businesses, I think, really thrive on the internet because it allows them to reach that global audience much more effectively. And also, if you want to actually build a global reach beyond, say, the country that you live in, all right, then, you know, there's a lot of geographical boundaries there that you can actually reach. You can talk to people in other countries, on other continents. There's a whole lot of different things there with regard to accessing those markets as opposed to the traditional models and how difficult it would be to reach anyone in a different country if you weren't using any type of digital marketing. So just kind of think about that, the traditional marketing model versus the digital marketing model. First thing is global reach. The second thing is there's a certain cost involved in traditional models. And the cost really is kind of low comparing, if you compare, you know, what the digital models are. But you still have to have things like a budget, and you still really need to understand how much you're spending on any type of digital marketing. Most people feel like that if they spend money on digital marketing, that it's not going to actually help them or move them forward. And a large part of that, you know, we'll get into some of the other reasons why and why you want to spend some money on digital marketing, why it you really should have a budget. But there are things in the digital marketing space that we'll go into a little bit later on, and I talked about these things in episode 4 of What is Digital Marketing Today. But a lot of it has to do with a digital marketing actually costing money to place an ad, and social media ads, and the amount of time and energy and ad base that you can actually add to an email. There's a whole lot of different aspects of it. Overall effectiveness, though, is that the digital age, I would say, is set up to bring more cost-effective models to the market. They're really, even though you have to spend money, you get more bang for your buck using digital marketing today, provided that you have the right strategy and are using it in the right way. And we'll talk more about that in a later segment. The other aspect of full scale that is really important, and you definitely want to write this one down, is the targeted advertising. The fact that you really want to find people with common interests, common goals, common objectives that are going to be genuinely interested in your product or service. That is really an important thing. I think that realistically today, there are some issues with that. And depending upon how you're generating your ads, you'll find that there are definitely interests with that. You won't be able to find a target audience provided, you know, you're using the right model to do that, the right behavior, the right precise, basically targeted behavior is precise. And so you have to really kind of, like, for instance, you know, you want to find people that are interested in jewelry, then you have to kind of market it in a way that allows you for that precise targeting. And there's a lot of different things, demographics, I mentioned common interests, behavior. There's a lot more that we're going to talk about in that specific episode. So there's
something new today, and it's not really ultimately new, but a lot of people really are, when I asked the question at a recent seminar, I received a response that really most people didn't know what I was talking about, so I had to go into it and elaborate a little bit more about the type of measurable results that you can gain through digital marketing. And the measurable results kind of factor more into what I would consider SMART goals for digital marketing. And we're going to get into that also in upcoming episodes, because there's some principles that you can apply across to digital marketing that really kind of, they're kind of mainly based on a business development model, but you can actually apply these SMART goals in a digital marketing model as well. And it's just basically to measure the results that you're trying to achieve through your digital marketing campaigns. Those results really do need to be measurable. If you really want to, if your desire is to reach an audience of 1,000 people, that is a measurable metric. And you want to be able to accomplish those goals within your full-scale digital marketing campaign. So the other thing that is also very, very important that we've come into, I think, awareness of in the last 20 years, all right, and that is this overall digital engagement, the actual engagement that people are expecting from campaigns. Now, some of this is, some of it is not always realistic. I've seen some really, really good campaigns out there that really didn't generate a whole lot of results. And I think that a lot of it is kind of tricky. And the reason why I say that is, I think about where people are when they're on social media. Think about what they're doing when they're on social media. And think about really what their sometimes primary focus would be on social media. If you've had a long day at work on social media, then sometimes you're just looking for laughter and you're looking for something funny. You may not be overall engaged in that business opportunity or in that new product that's coming out that could actually, you know, that you could make money off of. Or, you know, a lot of it is people that are participating in specific niches on the internet, and that's all they do on the internet. And so if you're actually trying to get their attention, they're not going to be engaged with what you're trying to promote. And it's difficult in that, especially in social media, I would say. I think you almost have a better chance in today's day, you almost have a better chance at an email, because it is, it may be slightly older technology, but in a lot of cases, I think a lot of people that are really on the internet are welcoming, you know, some of the older technology that is like an email, it would actually stand out, you know. So you just kind of have to kind of get that. Overall, digital marketing in general, full-scale digital marketing especially, is supposed to improve your customer engagement. But it just kind of depends upon where your audience is, and you may have to be a little bit more creative to actually generate that level of engagement that you expect. And then there's the real, real big one in today's market, because everyone is promoting some sort of brand, okay? Microsoft is trying to get their brand out there, and that's the larger marketplace. But if you kind of think about it, even the smaller marketplaces are promoting some sort of brand. RDMD2, we're a brand. This is a
podcasted. This is a branded podcast for RDMD2. And so guess what? That brand awareness is also important. A lot of it done through what we're doing today, podcasting, which we'll talk a little bit more about also in an upcoming episode, at how people are using podcasts to bring awareness to their platforms and etc. I mean, the whole social media engagement also prepares brands, promotes brands. Think about what YouTube is doing with regard to brand awareness, and Amazon, Google, all these really big marketplace players provide a platform for smaller guys, smaller business owners, smaller entrepreneurs, and even the what you would consider the influencer in today's marketplace to actually build brand awareness. Okay. Full scale digital marketing has a conversion type of metric that is attached to it. And the full scale, and this kind of plays more into the data analytics side of things, which a lot of people don't really look at. And that's where it's kind of difficult to actually determine if your actual campaign is effective. Unless you're really seeing the overall results from your campaign and how well that campaign is doing, then you're not going to always be able to understand the conversion rate. And a lot of times, the only way you can even understand how you're converting is if you start to get text messages or emails or whatever engagement results from your audience. If you're not looking at the data, though, the numbers, you may be satisfied with the numbers, but the actual conversion rates may be actually overall low. I think that a lot of times in the marketplace, we have kind of a false sense of this, the conversion rates. I got 5 new customers today. Well, I mean, how many people did you actually target? You know, if you targeted 1,000 customers and you only got 5, well, that's kind of a pretty low conversion rate. You know, more like 5 out of 100 would be a pretty good conversion rate. Now, that's 5%. So, you know, and the numbers that you're targeting in a lot of cases today are very high. So you're talking about targeting millions of people. And if you're not really getting a 1-2% conversion rate, then you're not really even in the ballpark. You're not really hitting the target at all. So at a very minimum, you want to at least try to hit the goal of 1-2% in terms of conversion rates. So the internet really has also brought about a lot of competition when it comes to businesses specifically, and even individual entrepreneurs and influencers and people like that that are out promoting certain products and services on the internet will also see that too. A lot of these people are really using some creative digital marketing for their campaigns in order to reach a larger audience, and that competition is just really fierce. So just kind of keep that in mind. The internet is a really big marketplace now. It has grown leaps and bounds since 2010, and so we really have to kind of think about how you can stand out in a competitive marketplace if you're trying to actually reach a larger audience. A lot of it is trends. A lot of people have to adapt to the trends. This creative phase is kind of a trend, and it means that you have more flexibility with regard to customer behavior and what customers will accept. And then that has to be matched and paired with your business goals. So those are all things that are scalable. And here again, we're going to talk more about this in a future episode. What is really driving me personally in terms of what I see in the marketplace and what I've noticed specifically over the last, I would say, decade
is the rise in consumer behavior. There's a lot of products and services that used to be only available in stores that are now being offered online. And so the internet is truly a large digital marketplace. And so there's a lot of opportunity to increase your sales based on developing some sort of digital marketing presence. All right. That's really what it comes down to, is the consumer behavior is leaning that way. And that is really kind of how you have to look at the full scale digital marketing opportunities on the internet, is the fact that there is now more of an accepted consumer behavior for making purchases on the internet. Consumer confidence is really a huge driver. When the consumer has an actual confident in the platform, in the behavior, in the interest, and when they're actually participating in that, then that is really where the engagement starts to build and starts to build your sales results at a much more exponential rate. So the reason why I highlight a lot of these different things in digital marketing today is because, you know, these are all drivers for full-scale digital marketing. I'm going to go through it again for you here just to conclude. The internet, all right, being a really important driver, and the digital aspect of marketing, your globalization and the global reach of the marketplace today, being able to market across many different continents on a global scale today is a very important driver of digital marketing. The cost effectiveness, realistically, I would say it's about the same in terms of cost effectiveness, whether you're marketing, where the effort is putting a boots on the ground campaign together or putting together a digital marketing campaign. But I do believe that the digital marketing aspect gives you more bang for your buck, because you can reach a larger audience, and that audience doesn't necessarily have to be in your neighborhood. It could be a global support audience that you have that is really building your business and really building your brand. Targeted advertising, those people with common interest behaviors, and that type of thing. You really want to reach those people, the relevant audience, is what is sometimes called, that are interested in what you're marketing. Being able to measure the results, that's measurable results, your customer engagement, all right, and that engagement becomes brand awareness in the marketplace. People start to recognize you as a company or a brand or an influencer or whatever you are, whatever your identity is in that marketplace. They start to become aware of what it is that you're doing. The conversion rates, the higher conversion rates through digital marketing, using the internet, using the metrics that you have to actually gauge the conversions. The competitiveness, which is sometimes really thought about as a competition, is sometimes seen as a negative aspect of it, but not always. Sometimes competition is healthy. Not only that, but a lot of times the competition helps you stand out even more. You see what's there, and then the competition doesn't match it. So in other words, you have established some sort of niche or some sort of specific strategy that you're using that allows you to stand out more. And so that part of competition is not necessarily a bad thing. Being flexible and scalable is also an important part of digital marketing. And in the full scale model, you definitely want to be flexible, because you might need to change some things with regard to your campaign if it's not as effective as you would like, or if it's not hitting the numbers that you like. Maybe it's not in lockstep with the trends that are going on the internet or on the marketplace. You really kind of want to
cater that to the customer's interest in some cases. All right, so kind of think about that. Consumer behavior is always a big one because the consumer is the driver of the digital marketplace, and a lot of times they will be the reason why your digital marketing strategy is successful. All right, so I'm going to give you a little bit of a rest here. I know that we've gone longer than what I normally do, but the reason why I wanted to take a little bit of extra time here up front to go into a lot of these different reasons for full-scale digital marketing is because it really is the time for many people to engage with an audience on the internet. And many of you are saying, well, I did that last decade. Okay, that's fine. But how effective has that campaign been? How effective have you been as a digital marketer in the marketplace? And could you use more assistance with understanding how truly the digital market today, which is the driver for the reason why this podcast was created? All right, so we're going to get into more full-scale digital marketing when we return. I'm going to give you a break. Make sure you have the notes. I'll come back and review and conclude that, and then we're going to be done with episode 11. But for right now, here's a little bit of a break, and we'll be right back.

gospel jazz recording artist Reginald C. Harris, and a selection called Walk With Me, featured right here on episode 11 of What Is Digital Marketing Today?

All right, I hope you enjoyed that selection from Reginald C. Harris. We're back with you here to summarize episode 11, What is Digital Marketing Today? This is our first episode on full-scale digital marketing. And really, in summary, what we want to do is just kind of go back over and review the high points of full-scale digital marketing and really get you into the mindset of thinking about how important it is to set up your channels and your strategy so that you can effectively market products and services on the internet. I want you to realize that each of these elements, the channels and strategies that you design to engage a target audience, each of these elements have a specific role and impact. The success of a digital marketing campaign is reliant upon these roles that you define, okay? So if you're going to use social media and you're going to hire a social media manager or you're going to manage it in-house, however you do that, it has an impact on your marketing campaign. Full-scale digital marketing really is the way to go. And the reason that you want to involve the full-scale approach to digital marketing is the fact that realistically you're not dealing with your neighborhood or your local community all the time. A lot of times you are reaching a broader audience, so that's a very important aspect of it. In order for you to reach a broader audience, you have to use a technology that allows you to reach them and allows them to communicate with you at a very specific level. Sometimes text messages, emails, newsletters, all that type of thing are used to actually reach that audience. The internet plays a very, very important role in that regard because realistically, you probably wouldn't want to hop on a plane and always travel to Atlanta and travel to Chicago and do a whole lot of traveling. That would get really expensive. The internet allows you to reach your audience in a cost-effective manner. The cost-effectiveness is also important because you can reach a lot of numbers, whereas it would be also very expensive for you to print a lot of flyers and to distribute a lot of flyers. It's much more cost-effective in today's market for you to be able to reach your global audience by creating an effective digital marketing campaign. Your customer engagement and also the conversion aspect of the internet and how you could actually measure those things are all important components in today's aspect of full-scale digital marketing. You want to be able to measure to determine the overall effectiveness of your campaign. You want to scale it in such a way to where any type of trend or any type of customer behavior or business goals are also considered inside of your campaign. And then also, consumer behavior is very important today. It's also, to me, I think that's the toughest aspect of your marketing campaign because consumer behavior a lot of times is they're on the internet and they're generally not focused on any one given thing. Some of them may be distracted in a sense because they have kids or family or and things like that that they're considering, or that they have visiting, or you know, they may be just engaged in personal things, personal items that may not be as, that may not allow them to focus, is what I'm trying to say. They may not have the focus to actually be engaged in your campaign. All of these things are very, very important in full-scale digital marketing, and they're most and certainly reasons why you would want to market your brand, your company concept, or whatever on the internet. One of the other most important things with regard to this is brand awareness. Now, at some point in time, even if you're an influencer and you're working independently and you're marketing some sort of product or service on the internet, at some point in time, you really should have some sort of brand awareness, whether that be your personal name or some sort of company that you're working under. So I just want to leave you with those fast tips and conclusion. This has been
What is Digital Marketing Today, episode 11. I hope you guys have a great rest of your day and look forward to the upcoming episodes of Full Scale Digital Marketing right here on this station. Facebook.com/RDMD2.

Good morning and welcome to RDMD2 Radio. I want to start this segment off with just a little bit about RDMD2 Radio, what we had in mind when we started it, and what the content is going to feature on this station. What type of content will you be listening to? So, to get started, one of the things that I would say is, if you've been following us on Facebook or if you've been going to our website, you will notice that, you know, the primary mission and vision of this company is a digital marketing entity that is really focused on small business, community development organizations, and government entities. Over the span of about the last year, particularly between late 2017 to late 2018, based on my participation in government committees, out in community, and talking to small business owners, what I found is that many of them struggled with technology tools, finding products that were supporting their businesses. And what I mean is products and services that supported their businesses, like plan writing software, financial development software, you know, some of the other just navigating online, Google emails, how to set them up, marketing tools. You know, there's a variety of products and services that are technology driven. Like even CRM, a lot of people really have no idea how to work a CRM, much less integrate one with social media. And there's a lot of value that can be obtained by understanding technology and what technology can do for your business. So I found myself wanting to build an entity that would support some of those needs in the community. And what I also found is that regardless of if you're a small business owner or if you're trying to develop small business by setting up a community development nonprofit or even a for-profit entity, and a lot of the government programs really lack the infusion of technology tools that really help develop small businesses into and enable them to hire more employees, you know, that growth element in terms of community development and government entities was kind of a tough pill to swallow with some of the people that I talked to. So, and then, you know, why would I want to get into that arena? Well, of particular interest is my experience. And I think that experience is really one of the best tools that one can use to help in those areas, in the technology arena. I've had 26 years of technology experience, a large part of it in managed services. So working with end users that had difficulty with managing email or logging into their computer, that type of thing. And then from managed services, I developed more of an acumen for setting up systems, so servers, and just working with general infrastructure software. Things like Windows Server, things like integrating or setting up webmail, Office 365, or even some of the earlier versions of Office going back to 2007 and before. A large part of that is no longer in the marketplace. We've actually moved forward into cloud infrastructure and cloud software as a service, platform as a service, and infrastructure as a service business models.
But even today, I think that this working with the software from the business owner standpoint, designing it and making sure that they understand exactly how to navigate the software is still really relevant. Even something as simple as QuickBooks, I've seen people struggle with that. Definitely uploading receipts, coming up or developing some of the spreadsheets that you can actually have, integrating those with some of the other CRM software. Here again, you can actually develop sales, purchase orders, sales orders, a lot of different forms for your business. And I've seen business owners really struggle with those particular elements. So we're going to take a break, and when we come back, I'm going to get into more of just the beginning segment of digital marketing and what the philosophy behind RDMD2 is as it pertains to digital marketing, and what we expect to accomplish in the future, helping small businesses and community development organizations and government entities. We'll be right back.

All right. A little bit of Anna Amelia is the artist's name. Song is called Clouds. She's a British R&B artist. One of the things that I really got into while I was while I had the privilege of working with small business owner at About Town Media broadcast station. That's abouttownmedia.airtime.pro. Was I got an experience with, you know, a lot of different styles of music and basically how to program those styles of music using radio programming software. Airtime being one of the, I think it's one of the best web softwares to actually set up a radio station on, web platforms to work with when setting up a radio station. And it was quite the experience that I had for 8 months. You know, being in technology gave me kind of an edge, I would say, an advantage to working with the software and making sure that the programs kind of flowed the way they're supposed to. A lot of times in technology, there is definitely a logical flow or a type of flow that actually is intuitive. One of the other things I have as far as experience is web development experience and a web development degree. And that doesn't necessarily make you an expert. However, especially today with a large part of the internet just changing, the less is more type of philosophy with the internet development or website development right now, and then type of philosophy with the internet development or website development right now, and then there's still a lot of people that are hanging on.

SEO and SEM and SMM and all these different things that you can actually use that are actually technology tools. They're actually part of the software platform of the internet that actually helps people find your websites. And then there's a progression beyond that. Once people find your website, how does the website interact? How does it convert? Is the content meaningful enough to hold people there, that they're interested in, that they're clicking? You know, there's all types of behavior behind, and psychology, of course, behind interaction with websites on the internet. So, you know, this part of a large part of these segments will kind of start to talk about those things. I will have guests on interacting with me, so it wouldn't be just a monologue like you hear right now. There's going to be, you know, guests here that will actually participate in the discussion. Of course, there's a lot of different, you know, some things are facts and some things are opinion. I think that, you know, relevant experience would have it, even in technology, and, you know, with, let's take it outside of technology as a kind of a metaphor or analogy to some of the concepts that we're talking. In technology, a lot of it is some of it is theory. And it doesn't always turn out that way, because there are just as many anomalies in technology as there is in healthcare. So I draw the analogy because I think that sometimes there's a gray area with fact and what we identify as being, you know, theory. And in technology, I think that a lot of the times we'll find that even though a concept is 95% true, there's always that 5% rule that applies to, okay, I've never seen that before, or it's never behaved that way before. And so we have to be kind of malleable, if you will, when dealing with technology, realizing that there are some exceptions to the rule. So that's the reason why I think it's good to have the discussion, because the fact and the opinion type of balance in the discussion can actually help people understand that there are some exceptions to the rule, and sometimes we really do have to understand that, particularly in technology. So, you know, I'm going to take another break. I wanted to at least get into that overall discussion. I think in the next segment here, you know, we'll start to talk about digital marketing as a whole and why digital marketing is important to understand. So just hang on with me here. We're about 17 minutes in. I'm going to play another selection here, and we'll get into more of the digital marketing, why digital marketing, and what concepts actually apply in digital marketing. We'll be right back.

All right. One of my favorite songs, actually, in the last segment there. This jazz group called Vanilla, and the song is called Summer. And I bet you can guess what song it actually is. That is kind of like more of a dance track, kind of a hip hop song, really, more so. They just took a jazz rendition, and I kind of like that jazz rendition of it as well, especially some of the keyboard work that you hear in the song. So very solid, I believe, solid production. So in the last segment, we kind of started to talk about digital marketing, just overall the concept. And in this segment, I kind of want to get into more of the definition of digital marketing and why digital marketing has developed the way it has. A large part of that, and you know, most of it, in fact, has to do with the internet and how the internet has grown. I mean, we have, you know, I would say approximately somewhere between 3 to 4 billion people on the internet, and because of that growth, digital marketing, in my view, has replaced word-of-mouth marketing or just traditional marketing concepts. Probably one of the best examples of traditional marketing deals with a company that I'm also a member of, that some people may actually frown at the company, but the concept that they came up with started in, you know, the early 1970s and is so alive today thanks to the internet. The internet is really honestly like pouring gasoline on a log and then throwing a match on it. You know, I mean, you may be able to light the log with just a match, but you know, it's going to take it a while to get hot enough to become a flame. But when you pour gasoline on that log and you throw the match on there, you better get back, because it's going to get hot quick. It's going to go up in flames, and it's also going to spread quickly. And that's the analogy I would use for what happened with the company that I'm referring to, and the use of the internet to actually promote and convert people to purchasing products and to basically just understanding. Even some of the training is online now. Most of the training is online now. And then if you consider the concept of franchising and distributorships, a large part of that that business concept also allowed the company to grow exponentially. So the company I'm talking about is the company that you all may be familiar with. It's called Amway Corporation. And the Amway Corporation prided itself on word-of-mouth advertising. It was one of those things where you would shake hands with someone and they became a business partner. They'd work with you and you would actually mentor them. This was one of the first examples of each one teach one mentorship. You'd take someone and, as I say, you'd shake their hand and, "I want to bring you in as a business partner." And you show them the business as from the perspective of a distributorship, selling products, you know, buying into the distributorship. First of all, there's a monthly fee. You bought your distributorship and you branded it in such a way that it became uniquely yours, but underneath it was still Amway Corporation. It was still the products and services that they had. And by the way, now that distributorship concept is over $8.6 billion in value. So the question is, how do you take something from being nothing
and you grow it over a 30-year span to being $8.6 billion. Well, in the traditional marketing model, it was mainly word of mouth. It was, you know, you talk to someone and you tell them about the business concept, and over a period of several times, exposures is what the term was used back in the day. You would expose them to the opportunity over time. They would become more knowledgeable about the opportunity, and then they would eventually buy in. And many of us bought in based on the opportunity, and we didn't really understand the challenge with digital marketing or with marketing in general at that time. And now the challenge is with digital marketing. So remember, in the first segment, I talked about the challenges with technology. And now that marketing has moved from kind of a traditional word of mouth model to largely navigating the internet to basically market products and services, wouldn't you say that the challenge as far as digital marketing has become greater? You have much larger of a marketplace. You have 3 to 4 billion people. So there's much more competition. Everybody's starting a business. Everybody's marketing a business. And so it's much harder for you to distinguish yourself from anyone else in that huge marketplace. So even though we've basically migrated to a digital marketing world, I do believe that there is still underlying some of the traditional marketing concepts embedded in digital marketing. And the best way that you can utilize those traditional marketing concepts, the better you will be at digital marketing. So what am I talking about? Now, one of the things I'm talking about is being able to talk about your business, your concept, the mission and vision of your entity becomes the lifeblood on the internet. What people are able to distinguish from your brand and how you actually talk about that mission and vision really, really makes a big difference. In some cases, you're talking about niches, and we'll talk about those. In some cases, you're talking about the design of a logo. In some cases, you're talking about the design of a website. And that's just the beginning of it. I mean, there's a lot to do before you get there, but as far as digital marketing is concerned, you definitely want to talk about, you want to think about and talk about those things. Like a 15 to 30 second pitch. If you were talking to someone, whether it be on the internet or in person, how would you distinguish yourself from any of the other, you know, 3 to 4 billion small businesses that are out there? Hello and welcome to What is Digital Marketing, Episode 2. In the first episode, we talked about a few things that we're going to continue more of a discussion on in this episode. The first thing we talked about in digital marketing was the actual word of mouth concept. Word of mouth marketing and companies like Amway that actually started the tradition of word of mouth marketing, you know, one-to-one, business owner to consumer or business owner to business owner, and how that actually transpired, how we built businesses back in the day. In fact, I remember one of my first network marketing meetings. It's kind of interesting. I was 4 years old. My parents actually took me to this network marketing meeting, and it was just interesting. I just remember, you know, them, one each parent on both sides, you know, grabbing me by the hand, and at 4 years old, I'm
you know, walking down the street on her way to this, you know, conference hall. Actually, it was a multi-purpose center, and pretty big too, just full of people. And back in the 70s, you know, I was pretty young, and I do remember that it was pretty loud in there, and it was pretty exciting. People were pretty jazzed up to be in business during that time. So that's one of the concepts, you know, you were exposed to these meetings, and you would actually probably end up being in a meeting because you were, somebody introduced you to the concept, and you were then invited to attend. Definitely significant, because I didn't really get into network marketing until I was in my 40s. So, you know, 40 years later, I finally embraced the concept of network marketing, and, you know, kind of understood exactly why digital marketing was going to be such a big and thriving industry. We also talked about the challenges with technology and with digital marketing, using a lot of technology tools, apps, and things like that, and then the data analytics and the search and all the features that are in the back end of digital marketing. It also presents a challenge. Yes, it's not just posting on Facebook. There's some analytics that you need to look at that actually determine whether that post was significant, whether it impacted people, whether there was engagement. There's analytics that obviously help us measure all of that. And not all of it is front-end analytics. Some of it is back-end, you know, in terms of reach or exposures that the actual customers may not see. But it's still a good idea for the business owner to look at, because while there may have been only 3 or 4 likes on the page, there may have been 200,000 people that saw the ad. So it's important to know what that reach is. And also, one of the last things that I think is very, very significant that we talked about in the first episode is the engagement. You know, the clicking that I talked about, you know, the likes, and, you know, how people engage on the internet. Now, I'm a little bit old-fashioned because I still like face-to-face communication. So there are, you know, modern tools like Zoom and GoToMeeting, those type of software that actually help us interact face-to-face now. And so that the engagement is not just all virtual, not just likes, not just all clicks, and but the analytics is still relevant. But yeah, I mean, I think that we still really need a certain amount of a face-to-face communication, and thankfully the communication tools like the interactive communication tools like Zoom and GoToMeeting and the like have assisted with that at this time, especially during the coronavirus pandemic. So in episode 2 here, we're going to go deeper into digital marketing, and I'm going to stick with the subject of searches. Okay, we can talk about clicks, analytics, and a lot of different things down the road, but I think that the framework that we want to set up right now with digital marketing is the framework of search and how search began. Now, think about this. You know, approximately 1998, there was a company that started, and before we know it, we were using a certain term about searching. And it wasn't necessarily called search, even though the company was based on search. There was another term that was coined that we still use today, and everyone does it.
Instead of searching, we all use Google. We all Google it. Oh shoot, I need to find a server for my data center, so I'm going to Google it. I'd really like to buy a house. I'll just go out there to the internet and Google it. We don't actually call it search, yet that's what we're doing. And Google has seriously cornered the market in search. I mean, since 1998, I can't even imagine how big their database is. I think they lost track too, as a matter of fact, because it just grew so proportionately with people saying, well, just Google it, and everybody would go out there and use Google to search, and that became the primary database that everyone used for search. So, staying on the topic of search, there are several different topics that we can talk about within the search category that pertain directly to digital marketing. One is a term that is pretty vital today. I would call it very, very important if you want to maximize the amount of search traffic to a particular location on the internet. Now, that can be to a web page or to a social media location. It can be to an image. It can be to a variety of different locations, but this particular search option is something, or search tool, that is a must if you want to optimize traffic. In fact, optimization is in the word. It's called search engine optimization, SEO. We're going to talk more about that in another episode, but I want to introduce these topics to you that we're going to talk about in future episodes, kind of gradually, and kind of roll them out so that you know that this is where the podcast is really actually going to go in the future. Another actual search term that is used that is not so common as search engine optimization, but is also its cousin and has a slightly different twist on it that is more tied to digital marketing, and that is SEM, which is known as search engine marketing. I'd like to actually call it, if you want to use this in terms of search engine marketing, you could actually use ad campaigns, because that's really most of the time what you're doing when you're search engine marketing. And then there's also the new term that actually applies to platforms like Facebook, Twitter, LinkedIn, Instagram, Tumblr, any place where you can actually do or perform some sort of digital marketing that is actually on a social platform. So any type of marketing on a social platform where you're placing ads and where you're actually interacting and engaging with customers is actually social media marketing. So those areas of digital marketing are just three that we're going to kind of focus on in the next few episodes, because each individual one has its own set of terms that we need to discuss and that we need to bring the audience up to speed with. And I think that what you're going to find is this information is going to be really important in helping you dig in and becoming a lot more effective at digital marketing on the internet. We are at about 10 minutes in, or a little over 10 minutes in actually at this point. And generally I like to take a break within the first 10 minutes or so, or around that point. And so we're going to play some music and we'll be right back.

All right. A little bit of Herb Alpert and Rise. A little bit of 1970s jazz for those people who are jazz enthusiasts from back in the day. And even some of the younger folks that may need a little bit of an education on jazz that's probably about, what's that, 50 years old now? Maybe a little bit. Maybe not quite that old, but at least 40 years old, that's for sure. So we kind of laid the framework for a search here in the first 10 minutes of the future episodes. We're going to talk about search engine optimization and search engine marketing. So those are the two, search, and then we're going to go social with social media marketing. And then the next topic that we're going to talk about here in the next few episodes is a topic that really occurs once you've actually done a large part of the marketing aspect. And now, that doesn't mean that there isn't marketing yet involved. It's just a different type of marketing. We kind of switch the digital part of it off. And even though it's still kind of a digital technology, it's more of something that that is kind of an older digital technology that we're kind of used to and that we've used for many, many years, and that's email marketing. Now, email marketing has really progressed over the years, from not just the simple email standpoint of, what we're used to just by opening Outlook and sending an email, but it's really progressed in that the email system has kind of been integrated into digital marketing tools, and we'll talk more specifically about that on episode 4, I believe. It's either episode 4 or 5, where we get into some of the email marketing tools that you can use. And one particular that I would stress is really pretty important also for today's use of business technology and productivity, and that is CRM, customer relationship management. That particular integration is really important. Integration with regard to social, and also the analytics in CRM has been integrated also. And then you have the email component on the back end, so you can communicate with your customers directly via the CRM. And actually, to be honest with you, what's interesting with CRM is even telephony has been integrated to a certain extent, so you can actually call and track the calling from CRM also. So it's been pretty amazing as far as integration and the technology tools that have been integrated with email marketing. And then the final topic that we'll get into, which what I consider the core episodes of digital marketing, which is just talking about everything from SEO up through email, and then this last topic, which is affiliate marketing. Now, affiliate marketing is going to be interesting because I think that we can unpack affiliate marketing, and depending upon the guest schedule and some other things with affiliate marketing, we could go out potentially to episode 8 by talking about affiliate marketing. It just depends upon how much we really actually want to unpack it in a 30-minute episode. But I just want to say this. I think affiliate marketing is really, it has been over the past 10 years gaining a lot of traction, particularly when it comes to the overall network marketing landscape. And if you kind of consider network marketing and the fact that many, many people are, they don't really care to actually produce their own product, but they have found products out on the marketplace, in the marketplace, in the internet market space, even that are so good that they would much rather represent those products rather than to create their own. And that's where affiliate marketing really comes in.
I mean, anything from vitamins to air purifiers to, it's just amazing what you can find out there that are affiliate products, books, you name it. You can affiliate just about anything. And particularly something that you're interested in, because the more that you have an interest in an affiliate product, obviously the more you're going to put into it, and probably the more that you may potentially already know about it. But even if you don't know everything, you don't have to know everything, because the whole idea behind affiliate is just overall representation of a product that customers want to buy and to receive a certain commission based on the sale of that product. So affiliate marketing is pretty handy. I think a lot of people nowadays use it in combination with digital marketing of their own products. I find that a lot of people will represent or affiliate similar products or products that are complementary in nature to their own products. Just because they don't want to have to create the, here again, they don't want to create their own products or have to create all of their own products. A lot of it is they've created what they're passionate about, and then they'll affiliate what is going to be complementary, just to actually make a little extra income on the sale of other products in their business model. So with that, we have concluded probably all the way up through about episode 8. Now, again, because of the guest schedule that I'm kind of putting together on the back end, there may be maybe a little bit longer episodes or multiple episodes on some of those topics. Okay, with that being said, we're going to go a little bit further in this episode within the remaining time, because there's a few topics that I think that are really, really super important that can be also helpful with modern digital marketing. And I want to touch base on these particular topics also, albeit that they may be particularly further than episode 8. So probably we're looking at episode 10 and beyond for a lot of these topics. We may hit on some of them, but lightly during some of the other episodes, but not in detail until beyond episode 8 or further. Particularly of interest is website development and some really good tips on modern website development, because, and as I said in the episode 1, where I talked about kind of the less is more philosophy of website development right now. And the more I look out there, it's just kind of interesting. I see a lot of people that are still using that full-scale model of web development. And I just really think that within a short span of time, that model is going to be pretty outdated, because people don't really want to see all of that on a website anymore. It comes down to just having a website, which is kind of a shell that actually presents the concept. And then to actually, if somebody wants to read more, then they actually have the links that go into the internal pages that actually give them more information. So what you see on the outside, and so as far as website development, is definitely on the declining end, particularly in modern web development strategies. And also kind of the integration of some of the other things that we talk about with web development, kind of play a really big role. And so web development may actually spend, multiple episodes on that too, because obviously integrating search and integrating the social features, integrating newsletters, integrating CRM, my goodness, there's just so many things that you can actually talk about with modern web development and the integration of all the other things that we just talked about. Even if affiliate products on your website, ads and the like, just amazing things that you can integrate with websites. So we'll probably spend quite a few weeks on website development, and then particularly along my line of interest, because
of the amount of years that I have in technology and the many different areas or fields that I've explored throughout my technology career, having a bachelor's degree in web development and then going back to school for data analytics. What I'm really, really intrigued about is the cloud environment. So we will spend a bit of time on cloud development as well. And I will most likely have guests for that particular episode because things like Azure are really, I think just about any of the major really big companies have some sort of cloud environment, starting with Microsoft. Then you have Google Cloud and you have IBM Cloud. You have a few other smaller clouds that you may not know about that are out there also. And then, of course, with Bitcoin technology and everything like that, people are creating more cloud environments for digital currency. So we may spend some pretty, two or three episodes on cloud, I would say. And just to kind of talk about integration, because even in cloud environments, you have web apps and websites that are actually being integrated in the cloud. You have, and I did say web apps, which is, that brings me to the next topic, actually, that I want to spend some time talking about, and that is digital marketing as it relates to applications. So, I know that's a lot, and this is just episode 2. I want you guys to prepare yourself and whet your appetite for episode 3, because we're going to dig pretty deep into search in episode 3. So, but I wanted to here again lay the framework in the first 2 episodes so that we can actually have kind of a basis for where we're going with digital marketing in the future episodes. So I hope you've enjoyed this segment of What is Digital Marketing? This is RDMD2 Radio. Have a great day.

0: Hello and welcome, RDMD2 Radio, here with a special edition of a program that I know you all will really, really super enjoy. We interviewed Juanes Duell back, I think it was probably about 8 months ago, maybe a little bit, something like that, right? But I'm glad to actually bring him back on the air for a variety of different reasons, and we're going to talk about that as we go along. But today we're going to have a special conversation with Juanes Duell of the African Sustainable Development Foundation. I have my co-producer here with me, Pastor Stephen Kim, and Juanes Duell here. Welcome back onto RDMD2 Radio. How are you doing today?
1: I'm doing great. Thank you so much. I really want to appreciate you, Wendell and Reverend Steve, for inviting me. So this is going to be really excited. So I appreciate for letting me come back again. So yes, this means a lot to me. So thank you so much.
0: Yes. Well, and you know, one of the main reasons and one of the main things we want to talk about is your organization. All right. The African Sustainable Development Foundation that you created. All right, kind of go into and explain what your chief and primary goals are for the organization.
1: Absolutely. So again, I'm Juanes Duell. I'm the founder and the visionary leaders of African Sustainable Development Foundation, which is
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1: The humanitarian organization that I established or founded back, kind of been a while, 2008, 2009.
0: Wow.
1: And so basically our mission, so goal, is to inspire, transform, and also provide improved lives for displaced people, refugees, returnee, and local devastated people in East Africa, particularly in western part of Ethiopia, and also southwestern and southeastern part of South Sudan. Okay. So we've been doing this for a while. I just got back. I spent 5 months down there, just traveling around, visiting a lot of places, communities, areas, seeing all these people, even including refugees. I've been to like 4 or 5 different refugees camps. Wow. So I got a lot of pictures. I got happy stories I can share with you. Yes. Might not be tonight, but, you know, maybe another time.
0: Anytime, definitely.
1: So we all are, this is all about improving life, making a difference in our world, making impact for these devastated people in other part of the world, particularly in war-torn areas. So that's my vision. That's what we try to do, is to raise money, providing infrastructure, primarily like healthcare centers, medical services, open up schools, and even clean water. Those have been our target. Those have been our focus program.
0: And all very, very good things that we all need. All right. And for survival and for the environment and things that are going on in today's world, I'm sure the need over there is tremendous.
1: They are. Absolutely.
0: Yes.
1: So the need, like I said, I just got back last week.
0: Yes.
1: So I witnessed this devastated communities, people. The needs are really real. Not joking. This is not joking.
0: Yes.
1: Like I was telling Rondell, that even in refugees camps that I visited, now recently in July, the UNHCR actually cut some of the aid of the refugees by 25%.
0: Mm-hmm.
1: So, for example, if you have a family of 6, you can only receive a half of the sacks of food.
0: Mm-hmm.
1: So therefore, even refugees are really, really struggling right now.
0: Mm-hmm.
1: Even bringing food to the table, really struggling. Not even including displaced, some of these displaced people are now beginning to think about, well, maybe it would be better to return back to their home, you know, countries, communities or area, even though they do not have modern necessities, whether, you know, some of the things we're talking about, like clean water, no school for schoolie children.
0: Right.
1: There's no education. There's no healthcare infrastructure. None of that, you know, even food. But most of them, they would rather go back and struggle there than just struggling in the camp.
0: Right.
1: Because some of the area, honestly, are relatively safe or stable. It's just that they don't have a service, they don't have necessity, they don't have opportunities.
0: Right.
1: You cannot even think about job. Job is like 90% unemployment.
0: Right.
1: So
0: this is. Now, you spent 5 months over there, and I can't even imagine what that would be like. I just think that a lot of people in other countries where we have the necessities need to really understand the need in this area.
1: Absolutely.
0: All right. And that's really, really super important. It's almost like we have to have empathy.
1: Yeah.
0: All right. It's not about taking what you have for granted.
1: Nope.
0: It's about putting yourself in the shoes of other people that may not have or may not be as fortunate as you are.
1: Basically, exactly. You're exactly right. And that's what this is all about. It's about putting your shoes to their shoes.
0: Yes.
1: So most of these people, of course, they come from war-torn areas where even in the beginning, because they've been having this civil unrest for many decades, basically. Mm. It's not like just happened 10 years ago, 5 years ago.
0: Right.
1: This has been going on for more than 30 years. So more than 50 years in some cases, especially these refugees or displaced people in South Sudan. This part of the world has been really, really hit so badly because of civil unrest, conflicts, even the first civil war between North and South. And now you have a recent civil war internal happening within South Sudan. So places like southeastern part of the country or southwestern part of the country, there's no infrastructure. So you can imagine the real need, the thing that we take for granted here. I'm telling you, there's none of that.
0: Yeah.
1: So our goal as

0: tell people is like is this. Not just me telling this story. I ask each one of you and every one of you to come down there, to go down there and see it and see what you could do.
1: Yes.
0: You know, not just raising money and funds, but also I'm asking each of you to please try to come and see.
1: Yes.
0: These places are really safe. They're really stable. No violence, no diseases, no none that you would think, you know, in the media.
1: Yes. And that's good. I mean, it's good to know that, that sometimes the media propaganda is not quite as devastating as, it's blown out of the water.
0: Exactly. Yeah. Yep, absolutely. Yeah.
1: But I want to go back to something that you said earlier. One of the things that is biblical is the woman that had two mites.
0: Yep.
1: All right. Mm-hmm. And she gave both of them.
2: Yeah.
0: That's right.
2: The Shulamite woman.
1: Yes.
0: Yeah, the Shulamite.
1: She gave both of them.
2: Mm-hmm.
1: She gave all she had.
2: Yes.
1: Okay. See, a lot of times we will actually not give as much as we can, all right, because we don't realize what the need is.
0: Nope.
1: And they don't realize that the need is just that great.
0: Absolutely.
1: Okay? But what I like about that story is the comparison, because she gave two mites, but she gave all she had, which means she gave everything. All right. Whereas there's people that have millions of dollars.
0: Yeah, absolutely.
1: All right. That will give you $10. They won't give you $100.
0: Nope.
1: They'll give you $10. Right.
0: Well, it's not just the woman with two mites, but what about the woman that had a ring?
1: Yes.
0: She got only one ring. And what did she do with it?
1: Yes.
0: She gave it away.
1: Yes.
0: That's all she had.
1: Yes.
0: So go ahead.
1: Here again. I give it all. That's right.
2: Those two mites is not even half a penny.
0: No,
1: it's not.
2: Not even a half a penny.
1: No.
2: That's a lot of money to her right now.
1: If she gave all she had and all she had was 2 months,
2: that's a lot of money to her.
1: That's a lot of money to her. There's a great deal of meaning behind it.
2: Oh yeah.
1: And just imagine taking a certain amount of money. It doesn't have to be a lot, but if we all contribute to that, then the demand is met. The food demand is met. We can actually send clean water. We can actually do things like that in a country that doesn't have the resources to provide. And on top of it, let's really factor in the geopolitical and the whole demographic type of situation going on right now. And this is one thing that the media has portrayed pretty well.
0: So,
1: and that is that the Russian and the Ukrainian conflict has kind of slowed the actual country, the Ukrainian donations to this region in terms of grain and rice and at least sometimes basic necessity type food, right? Just to get people by, all right? Not necessarily to make them rich, but to at least get them by from day to day. So, you know, it's great to hear that you spent 5 months there. And what we want to do is inspire our listening audience right here on RDMD2 Radio. Global listening audience, we really want you to listen to this particular story from Juan as well. And it's not just a story, it's something for you to take seriously. There are many of us in the world that don't face the type of crisis that they're facing in this region, in the South Sudan region.
0: Seriously.
1: And we want to inspire you to donate to the African Sustainable Development Foundation. All right, at the end of this particular radio program, we're going to give you more information about the program and what's going on, but I want to actually just get you in the frame of mind that let's contribute and let's help these people out during this difficult time. All right, I'm going to play some music for you and we'll come right back.

0: my words and we give you all the praise, we give you all the glory. Your glory be to the earth like the water covers the sea. Hallelujah.
1: All right, and we're back with part two. And our special guest, Joan Sewell of African Sustainable Development Foundation. And ladies and gentlemen, this is the most important part because, you know, a lot of times we do the introductions on the radio station and we really want you to pay attention to who we have as guests. But the real meat is the story. And Joan has just returned from South Sudan after a 5-month tenure there. And, Juanis, I think this is the part where we really have to get to the meat of it, right? Describe to the listening audience what your 5 months was like in this region.
2: Sure, absolutely. Before I jump to that, we want to let everybody know that, the African Sustainable Development Foundation is a 501c3 organization.
1: Yes.
2: So you could basically donate, you could write them off, you can contribute. Yes. So let me jump into that. My 5 months months that I spent over there in the region was really, I really enjoyed it, even though there was so much emotional feelings,
1: right.
2: Feeling bad about what I could have done, what I should do, what I need to do, seeing these people. So what I done was, since this part of the region, which is actually where I'm from,
1: yeah.
2: But I left there when I was like 11 years old. So
1: mm-hmm.
2: Everything kind of like was unfamiliar to me.
1: Yeah.
2: So what I done was, I organized the team, the ASDF team, by recruiting some volunteers, some board of directors over there. Some of them were former board, some of them were former staff of ASDF. Like I said, I've been doing this since 2008, 2009.
1: Okay.
2: So we've done some projects in the past, but not in this particular area.
1: So it, about 15 years,
2: so
1: right?
2: Yes.
1: That you've been organizing.
2: Yes.
1: And I'm just only doing this to clarify.
2: I've got it, yeah.
1: All right?
2: Yeah.
1: So 15 years, you're familiar with the region, and so now with the current humanitarian crisis, what you needed to do is organize a team on the ground that is able to mobilize and help you with aid
2: exactly,
1: in the region. Is
2: exactly,
1: that right?
2: Exactly. So, let me jump into that. So, I organized the team, I recruited the team, and then that team and I were able to visit it and travel to some of these areas, including 4 or 5 different UN refugees camp in southwestern part of Ethiopia. Maybe you might have seen it on media or heard it. There's what they call a Kula camp. There's Kula 1, Kula 2, Kula 3 camp. And then there's the Jawa camp. And then we went further, like more like on a border area in southeastern, southwestern part of South Sudan. Even my native village, where actually I saw amazing. I mean, seriously, these people, we done some, kind of community gathering, meeting, we met with community leaders, we met with the youth, we met with girls, we met with boys, we met with women groups, and, we met with elderly people, the sheep, you know, in communities, we took a lot of pictures, photos in these places, and, most of them, as we spoke to them, depending whether you talk to children or you talk to youth, for example, the youth, this is from like 15 years old to 25 years old. They demand, as you can imagine, there's no jobs. There's not such a job at all.
1: Right.
2: So, and there's no infrastructure. So with the youth and high school, the children, or middle school, they demand a school. They really want a school. They want a physical building, because many of them are just basically sitting at home and doing nothing because there's no education, there's no, you know, schooling, infrastructure in the area.
1: Mm-hmm.
2: And then when you talk to, adults, then they're demanding things like, okay, they need, medical services, they need, healthcare, medical clinics or healthcare center, because there's none in places like Wanding, for example.
1: Right.
2: There's none in there. The same thing with even clean water, there's none. People are drinking water from rivers, from lakes, from streams. They just go with buckets and draw water from, from wherever they can get them easily. There's no such as like water purification. There's no technology. Mm. There's none of that. Right? Mm. And they don't even worry about it. They just worry about the basic, necessity, whether it be food. Many of them, they do have little gardens, which we saw in their backyard, in their front yard, and then, kind of like in little spaces, not huge. They did plant some crops in there. Some of them survived, some of them couldn't make it because there was so much heavy rain from July even up to now. So the rainy season over there, depending on the area, is bad as what we see in Florida. It's really bad, except it's just in a different degree. People are really, has been really forced by the flood. There's heavy flood there. So people are for their homes. In those places, particularly in places like Utah, like Lare, maybe you might see some of those on, you can Google them up. Yeah. Lare, Utah, Jaco, Wanding.
1: Are they all in the South region?
2: In southeastern part of the country.
1: Yeah.
2: Wow. Even in some other part of Ethiopia. So, for me, what I've done was just to see the people, to see the community, to see whether the refugees, whether displaced people, some people were returning back to their negative communities area, and some of these people were local. They have nothing, but they just want to survive. So that's why most of them have been hoping ASDF, African Sustainable Development, actually they hope that we can go there and set this infrastructure up, building a community center, which would be including a healthcare center or hospital or medical clinics, school, maybe water system, water sewage.
1: Something, right?
2: Something like that.
1: Yeah.
2: Right? Or school, something like that. So even some of these young people, they're demanding things like micro businesses, financial education, entrepreneur, some have some good ideas, but they don't have funding or resources or capital to start up, whether it's a charge, whether it's a phone charging station, so small, just a small thing like that, where they can make a little money. There's none such, There's none of those. So, for me, it was really awakening or eye-opening for me, because it's been a while for me to see this place. Even though within 15 years, we were working in a different area, different part of the region, more like northwestern part of the country. From 2009 to 2013, before the breakout, happened, the civil war, the South Sudanese civil war. So we were doing very good.
1: Right.
2: But since then, 2013, it was not really safe for us, so we basically paused the organizations until 2016, late 2016, 2017.
1: Okay.
2: That when we felt like, okay, well, instead of just waiting, why not, do something, in a different region, in a different area, and that's what we've been doing.
1: So, Juwanis, I can tell you, as long as I've known you, one of the things that I firmly believe is that there is a supernatural push behind you. That supernatural is that you see a need and you want to make a difference in a part of the world where there is a huge, tremendous need. All right. And even from starting at the Village Exchange Center, going all the way back to 2017.
2: Yeah.
1: All right. And we first met and actually, me taking a hiatus. And then coming back and then us reconnecting, reuniting. And the key thing is I'd like to actually continue this relationship, because I believe not only just in you, but I also believe in your purpose. All right. I believe in your purpose and your vision and where you're going. All right. These are things that are needed in an underdeveloped and an undeveloped part of the world. All right. This is about healthcare, All right. Yep. This is about, and related to that is clean water.
2: Yeah.
1: All right. And I'm going to go ahead and tie in food because the food is not enough, right?
2: No, no, not even enough. So let me jump into this. This is, they're all interrelated, whether you talk about clean water, whether you talk about school, whether you talk about healthcare, infrastructure, whether you talk about food, they're all interrelated.
1: Yes.
2: And when people, let's say, you could have a clinic, right? Medical clinic.
1: Yes.
2: And you're hungry, you go hungry, you might not go to clinic, right?
1: Yes.
2: So you need all those problems. Food is really, really, is almost number one. But the number two, if you put them in a category, people are really demanding, they do need to have some sort of like a modern medical clinics or healthcare center.
1: Yes.
2: It doesn't have to be a huge hospital, but it could be something where somebody is sick. Instead of spending, and this is one of the things too I've seen or experienced, that in some of these places, some of these villages, rural area, when somebody gets sick, they would be taken like a distance of about 50 mile away, 100 mile away, even in some cases even 150 mile away. So most cases people die before they don't make it.
1: Yes.
2: They don't make it to
1: those
2: clinics. That's too far.
1: Yes.
2: And there's no infrastructure, no roads. You know? So they would be using a canoe. You know, they'd be using some boats.
1: Yes.
2: And depending if they have finances, they don't afford like speedboat, what they call a speedboat, engine boat, modern boat.
1: Yes.
2: You know? This is something. Imagine in one area, one village, right? We establish infrastructure. We open up a clinic. We open up a school. We open up a small garden or agricultural farm.
1: Yes.
2: You know, where it can teach people. It can really, you know, provide resources for the local people.
1: Yes.
2: Imagine we set up some kind of water system where people, instead of people drinking contaminated water, they can drink clean water.
1: Yes.
2: Maybe this would prevent some of the diseases, like water diseases, for example. You know? So this, all of these are tied together. And there's real need. It's not just in South Sudan or southeastern part of Sudan. This is almost in developing country, even in developing country too. So our job as humanity, basically to care for those, our fellow humanity.
1: Yes.
2: You know, who, in most cases, they don't have a basic, you know, survival necessity. They don't have a survival, need. So imagine each of us, let's say we got, maybe 50,000 people, 100,000 people, they, you know, they rally together, they put their hand together, even if you give a dollar a day.
1: Yes.
2: You know, you give a dollar, and we got, let's say, 50,000 people, that's $50,000. $50,000, what can you do with $50,000?
1: A lot.
2: $50,000, that's a lot. You can do a lot over there.
1: Yes.
2: $50,000, maybe you can set up a good healthcare center.
1: Yes.
2: Or maybe set up, you know, sewage.
1: Yes.
2: You know, water system. Or you can build a school. That's a lot of money.
1: Yes.
2: Imagine we got like, you know, $200,000. That's a lot. You could do a lot.
1: Feed a lot of villages, feed a lot of people.
3: Yeah,
1: like
2: that's how you start.
1: Yeah.
2: So my vision is to build a village. It's not just this, my native village, but to go, you know, across the world, go across the continent.
1: Yes.
2: It's so neat. It doesn't matter whether you're in South Sudan, whether you're in Ethiopia, whether you're in Kenya, whether you're in Uganda, or you're in Angola.
1: Yes.
2: There's so many need. This place is in what they call rural areas or rural community. In most cases, they don't have those necessities. Mm-hmm. Modern, you know, no clean water, no school, no healthcare, you know, facility.
1: Yeah.
2: None. Except in the big city and town. That's where you find them.
1: Yeah.
2: Whether you're in South America, whether you're in Central America, whether you're some part in Asia, this is everywhere.
1: Yes.
2: And our job is to serve. It's to work, basically.
1: I like that.
2: You know? And even the scripture say that we can only be saved for two things. One is works, and second one is faith.
1: Yes.
2: Right?
3: Mm-hmm.
2: You don't have those, I don't know what to say, but, those are the requirements.
1: No, I agree with you. Right? I agree with you there. Cause listen, I mean, if you just go through every day and you say you're going to do something, but you never do
2: it. You've never done it.
1: Then nobody's going to believe you.
2: What?
1: All right. And then the actions won't show because you've never done anything.
2: Yep, that's right.
1: Right. But as I say, I believe in you and your purpose and your vision, because I've seen you leave America,
2: yep.
1: go spend 5 months.
2: Yep. I've done that last year too.
1: Yeah.
2: I even went to a different region, probably last year, 2021.
1: Wow.
2: This is my second time. This is something I committed. This is my call. This is what Paul will talk about.
1: Right.
2: Call each of us, each and every one of us have a call.
1: That's right.
2: We just need to discover that call.
1: That's right.
2: We just need to save that gap.
1: That's
2: right. We need to stir it up. But in most cases, we feel like we don't have a call. That's a problem.
1: Yes.
2: You know? Yeah. You're not going to be safe how much money you have in the bank or whatever you got. Forget about that.
1: Yes.
2: Right? There's nothing wrong having those. I've got to say that again. There's nothing wrong of having materialism. But think about it. What is counted? It's not how much you got.
1: But you know what? The Bible says this, though.
2: So
1: the Bible
2: we got
1: says,
2: that.
1: What does it cost a man, is it?
2: Mm-hmm.
1: To gain the world?
2: Yes, yes.
1: And to lose his soul.
2: Yeah,
1: so, like you're saying, there's nothing wrong with having good things
2: right,
1: and yep. things that we need.
2: Right.
1: All right. But I think that there's people that have abundance that can actually share that abundance with an area of the world that needs it.
2: Exactly.
1: All right. Go ahead, Pastor.
2: So we've got Pastor Steve, and he's going to share something with
3: him. Okay. We were talking about faith, and faith without work is dead. But we got to let him know what faith really means.
2: That's right.
3: And faith is the substance of things hoped for and the evidence not seen.
2: That's
3: basically,
2: right.
3: we go by what we see, but not what we don't see.
1: Yes,
2: that's
1: typically
3: people
1: we do.
3: People go by what they see, they go by what they feel.
1: Yes,
3: but they don't go by what they don't see.
1: Yes. Well, and I think that this is definitely a faith walk because I mean, Juanus has been there, but I can tell you, I've never been to Africa. I haven't seen anything that he's described. But what I believe though is that there's a calling and that there's a purpose for me to help his organization. That's one of the most important things that I think is also a faith walk. Go ahead, continue.
3: Okay. I said for the things unseen, for by the elders obtained a good report because they trusted in faith.
1: Mm-hmm.
3: Through faith, we understand that the worlds were framed by the word of God.
1: Mm-hmm.
3: That was spoken into existence by the word of God.
1: Hey.
3: People don't realize that. That is the truth. And this is what the scripture says, and people need to hear that. People read this scripture. Be careful to read it. Be slow to read it. And start meditating upon this scripture. You're going to get the revelation of this scripture.
1: That's right.
3: And then you're going to walk by faith and not by sight.
1: Yeah, that's right.
2: If I can add something about it. We are talking about the quote you just said. This is on Mark chapter 8, verse 36,
1: mm-hmm.
2: where it said, what good is it for someone to gain the whole world and yet forfeit their soul?
1: Yes.
2: Think about it.
1: Yes. That's really
2: think
1: important.
2: Think about it. What do you benefit if you gain the whole world but lose your soul?
1: Yeah, that's right.
2: Mm-hmm. That's it. That's another word.
1: Yeah.
2: Right? There's nothing wrong with having all this materialism, nothing wrong with that.
1: Mm-hmm.
2: But if you don't do anything for work as part of the work, it's more than just you going to church every, you know, regularly,
1: yes.
2: you know, whether how many times a week.
1: Yes.
2: That's, to me, I mean, a count, but it's not really, that's, if you look at Revelation 20, verse 1 to 6, which is talk about the first resurrection,
3: mm-hmm.
2: and then the final judgment, you look at Revelation chapter 20,
3: mm-hmm.
2: verse 11 to 20 something.
1: Yeah.
2: So you will see what are the requirements.
1: Yes.
2: For the final judgment, for the final
3: mm-hmm.
2: resurrection.
1: Yeah.
2: You know, what the Lord is needing. What are our demand, basically.
1: Yes. Yes.
2: You know, what our Lord, what Yeshua, you know, require us to do.
1: Yes.
2: It's not, you know, how much we have. It's about what have you done.
1: Yes.
2: That's a question. You're gonna be seeing yourself in the mirror.
1: Yeah. How you've helped people.
2: Right.
1: How you, I mean, the work's
2: and
1: part
2: your,
1: of it.
2: Mm-hmm.
1: And what's
2: your,
1: in your heart.
2: Yep.
1: What's in
2: and
1: your heart.
2: And you're indeed.
1: That's right.
3: But Pastor Slater is talking about being quiet. Go If you have your prayer shawl, go into your prayer shawl. That's your closet.
2: There you go.
3: Not saying anything. Wait upon the Lord for Him to speak to you.
2: Mm-hmm. There you go.
3: Wait upon Him to speak to you.
2: Amen.
3: He's going to give you direction and revelation.
1: Yes.
3: We have the tendency to run our mouths.
1: Yes.
3: Instead of, and what a prophet said, shut up. Shush. Shut up. Listen.
1: Yeah.
3: Guard your heart. What you need to learn is be quiet. Be slow. Don't even say anything.
1: Mm-hmm.
3: Unless if you're spoken to. But the Lord speaks to you. Write it down.
1: Yeah.
3: If the Lord gives you a scripture, write it down. Read that scripture.
1: Yes.
3: And then apply it.
1: Yes.
2: Amen. So I do that. Even me personally, I do that all the time. I got a revelation in my mind. Something come out of my head. I write it down and yes. I look back. I look at it later. This is something I do. Again, we are talking to you. My visions or my dream basically, it requires or needs all of us.
1: Yes.
2: You know, if there's anything you could do, even just joining our team,
1: yes.
2: This is mean a lot. You could go there and see yourself instead of me, be the one that's the storyteller.
1: Yes.
2: You be the true storyteller.
1: Yes.
2: You
1: know?
2: And this place is safe, it's really stable. Even 2023, early 2023, we plan to send a team there. If you are willing, if you have ability, please join us.
1: Yeah.
2: Or you can help us raise money.
1: Yes.
2: You know, in the next 2 months, we started this month, this holiday season. You know, what can you do?
1: Yes. Thank you for joining us here on RDMD2 Radio. We are glad to have this special edition with Juana Sewell and the African Sustainable Development Foundation. When we come back, we're going to talk more about how you can donate and what we're doing to actually contribute to the campaign, because this is a campaign. I do not cut that short. I will not say that it isn't. This is a campaign because we want to make an impact within His business, in His purpose, and in the region of South Sudan, where the need is really super great right now. We want to actually have an impact there. So I can also talk to in the next segment how RDMD2 and Jehovah Elohim Evangelistic Outreach and some of the other ministries are working together to actually put this campaign in force right now. We'll be right back.

0: All right, and we're back here with our third segment on RDMD2 Radio with our special guest and a special need, African Sustainable Development Foundation owner, founder and owner, Juana Sewell. I have my co-producer here with me, Pastor Stephen Kim of Jehovah Elohim, and you know who I am. I'm RDMD2, and this is RDMD2 Radio, and so we're talking about a need right now that is, I would say there's an extraordinary need, an extraordinary need. And if you've been listening to this segment or if you're just joining us, let us bring you up to speed with what the need is and how you might be able to help. All right. So number one, the need is for African Sustainable Development Foundation to provide food.
1: Yes.
0: Shelter.
1: That's right.
0: Healthcare.
1: Yep.
0: Education.
1: Water.
0: Water, right. To a region of the world where the necessity and the particularly the need and the demand is huge, right?
1: Huge. Absolutely.
0: Yeah.
1: Those are the real needs. Those are really extremely needs that people are lacking those, yeah. Period.
0: Yes.
1: In most of these war-torn area communities,
0: yeah.
1: Whether in refugees camps, whether in rural communities,
0: yes.
1: Or the returnees or the local people,
0: yeah.
1: We are telling you, this is real.
0: Yes.
1: So those are the real need, and those are what we're working on. Those are what we want to make an impact, we want to make a difference.
0: Yeah.
1: And we would like you to be part of it.
0: Yes.
1: If you can join us, you can join the team, you can come with us, to the ground, to the region, see yourself,
0: yep.
1: Or you can help with the donations or however way you feel comfortable with. We would really, really appreciate it.
0: All right. So we have assembled several organizations here, and I think this is really, really powerful because sometimes it really doesn't come together like this all the time. I think that this is extraordinary to actually have Jehovah Elohim Evangelistic Outreach here. And the reason why is because we've recognized the need, and I'm going to let Pastor Stephen Kim talk more about that on this segment, because it's great to have relationships that come together, right?
1: Absolutely.
0: And so, Pastor Kim, talk about Jehovah Elohim and what you really want to do with this effort.
2: Okay, we at Jehovah Elohim recognize the need of other ministries and other fellowships.
0: Yes.
2: And we do reach out to them. Whatever they may need, we will raise the money to help them facilitate what they need.
0: Mm-hmm.
2: What we mean in Jehovah Elohim is we are community-oriented, and we reach out to communities, families, individuals, and we have a relationship with a bishop or apostle, and his name is Lucas Odero, and his need is water, and he's also a head of a charter school in Kenya.
0: Mm-hmm.
2: And I had met him a long time ago, and he has been here a little bit ago. He was here in town.
0: Yep.
2: That we got RDMB2 founder and producer and owner of RDMD2 to get relationship with him and interview him.
0: Yes.
2: And that interview was powerful.
0: Yeah, it was.
2: It was one awesome thing that happened. Yeah. One thing after another happened that night.
0: Yeah, it was beautiful.
2: What we're going to do for next year, and if you can help us as we help Jawanis in his endeavors, we're going to sponsor Apostle Lucas next year to come back to Colorado so he can spend more time.
0: Yes.
2: And that we will give you, fill in the information, what we're going to do, yes. What we're going to, possibly what we're going to do. And with him, with
1: African Sustainable African Society.
0: African Sustainable Development Foundation.
1: Development Foundation.
2: Yeah, African Sustainable Foundation.
0: Development Foundation.
2: What Jehovah Elohim wants to do And as we raise the money, any gift you want to give, what we want to do, this is by faith, mind you, that we will match every dollar that you give for both ministry, for both our ministry and his ministry, or for Lucas's ministry, all of them. If you give a certain, like if you give like $1,000, we'll by faith try to match it dollar for dollar. And that will make an increase into the giving of these ministries.
0: And that's really important because, you know, the ministry support, all right, not only helps the ministry, but it also helps the humanitarian efforts. All right, and we have to actually, at a point in time, you know, like this right now where the need is great, we really do have to kind of network and bond together to actually create maximum effect. So I'm looking forward to, and by the way, that broadcast of Bishop Lucas, who was here from Kenya, will be airing next week as well. So if you guys are interested in hearing that, stay tuned because we're going to put out a press release on Facebook about that and air his whole, man, it was super powerful.
2: It was really super powerful.
0: I relive that experience every time, and it's just, every time I talk about it.
2: The fun thing about it is I got my guitar, I started playing. I was starting to sing the songs that we sing. He was singing in Swahili. I was speaking in English.
0: That was just amazing. He'd sing it in English, and Bishop Lucas would translate it in Swahili. And it's just amazing.
2: And also his sponsor, Michael Briggs, he played guitar, and I could not. I mean, there's nothing you could say. It is so.
0: Yeah, that whole segment is going to be rebroadcast on RDMD2 Radio coming up this week. So just be ready for that.
2: Yes.
0: It's going to be pretty much a marathon series of all these programs, but you'll, you know how we do it. We always play some music in between and some really good music so that people get to relax and enjoy the talk programming as well. So let's get down to the information because there are several things that we want to do. Now, African Sustainable Development Foundation has their own website. All right. So you can go directly to asdfn.org.
3: That's correct.
0: Right?
3: Yep.
0: And that's your own website, right?
3: Seriously. Yep.
0: All right. So you can actually go there. And I believe there's a donate button on the front page.
1: Yeah, there's a donate button. You can also go to PayPal. We have one. You can go also on the social media as well.
0: Okay.
1: Or you can reach out to through email.
0: Yes.
1: And that is one email is info, spelling I-N-F-O, at asdfn.org. Or you could use also Gmail. And that is the asdfn08@gmail.com.
0: Okay.
1: Or if you like, we'd be willing to even give you our contact, our phone number. And that is 720-659-4253.
0: 720-659-4253.
1: All right. So once again, we want to give you thanks for your time, for listening to our story. And I want to give a shout out to RDMD2 Radio. I want to give a thanks to for your listening.
0: Yeah.
1: And again, this is from the bottom of my heart. So Taco is spending 5 months down there. It completely changed my life. It did. You know, seeing these people, devastated people, and in the end of the day, they told me they had hope because of the African Sustainable Development Foundation.
0: That's true.
1: They have hope with that. They have hope with the American people.
0: Yes.
1: They do. They really do. And I got some of those stories who's going to be put on our website. You're going to see some of those stories there. And then even our next segment, we might be able to tell more stories on
0: that. Yes.
1: So thanks so much for listening to us. And I want to give thanks to Dow.
0: Yes, absolutely.
1: I'm glad to do this.
0: RDMD2 Radio here. And one other thing for our listening audience is, Don't forget to visit us, because we will actually have information about how to donate on our Facebook page as well, facebook.com/RDMD2. 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

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Stay tuned.

Welcome to What is Digital Marketing Today, Episode 5. This begins our first in a series on social media marketing. I hope you're ready for this because obviously social media marketing is such a big topic right now. A lot of platforms like Facebook, Twitter, Instagram, LinkedIn, a lot of these platforms, you know, had their origin in the earlier part of this century. And, you know, now they're really big platforms. Now we rely upon them every day to keep in contact with friends and family. More and more, these platforms have also been kind of adapted to serving the needs of small business owners. And that is a lot of what we're going to talk about in this particular series on social media marketing. Let's start by talking about some of the other

And we'd have to go all the way back to 1969 to find the origin of that. Well, social media is not quite such an older platform as some of these others, but I would say that social media not only has been kind of a lifestyle change for us, it has been a lifestyle change, but it also has been a behavioral change in a lot of cases. You see, during these times that email and the internet were invented, there was still reliance upon the telephone and phone calls and talking to someone on the phone who was distant and really staying in contact with your family and friends via phone calls. Social media changed all of that. Social media now, a lot of people are really keeping in close contact with their family and friends in the social media platforms. And that includes actually using the technology of voice over IP to actually call their friends using the social media platform rather than actually calling them on their mobile or their landlines. Much less, you know, since social media has been invented, there really hasn't been that much of a need for people to maintain landlines because they have not only their mobile phones, but they can also call people via the social media platform. So their friends and family, if they want to talk to them on Facebook, they can literally call them directly from the app. This is just our first episode on social media and social media marketing, so we're not going to get too overly technical in this particular episode. However, I do think it is relevant for us to kind of reminisce about the history of some of these platforms and how they began and when they first emerged in the marketplace. One of the platforms that I want to bring up for this discussion is a platform called Friendster. I don't know how many of you out there may remember this platform, but I remember it like it was yesterday. It was one of the first social media platforms that emerged into the marketplace around 2002 timeframe, and therefore it was kind of like a taste of how social media platforms were going to behave, what we could use them for, just a variety of different things, but it was a way that you could communicate with people over the internet using a website. And then I know many of you are going to really remember this platform. This platform was one of the actual first, I would say, reputable social media platforms that emerged into the marketplace, and it was called MySpace. Particularly, musicians and singers and vocalists, anybody that was doing any type of musical art really liked MySpace because it was a way to keep in contact with other friends and family members from a musical perspective. So if you had a musical family, they would all be on MySpace and they would be sharing songs. The other thing too is that MySpace was great just for music in general. So DJs were on MySpace and they actually play, you could actually listen to their mixes and book them right off of MySpace. It was kind of one of the eras that social media interfaced with entertainment, and that was how you would actually keep in contact with your favorite artists. And then along came, I would say, one of the more revolutionary changes in social media platforms, and that is the origin and the invention of Facebook. And obviously today, Facebook has become one of the premier platforms for social media and social media marketing. Facebook version 1 launched in 2004, and you know that was kind of a soft launch, I believe. If you kind of think back to when Facebook first launched, there wasn't really a whole lot of options. It was kind of a plain platform, and then they started to add a lot of other options like emojis and things like that that actually made the platform a little bit more interesting. Also, if you recall, Facebook didn't have a whole lot of video on it at the beginning. So we're going to talk about that a little bit later on as we continue through this history on social media. The next major platform that I would

say would be definitely a major launch is YouTube in 2005, and that was definitely the trend toward video, like I'm referring to here, the trend toward video that actually is setting us up for where we are today in social media. And then the next platform that launched is Twitter in 2006, and LinkedIn launched in 2007. And then two platforms significantly launched in 2010, and that was both Instagram and Pinterest. And both of those platforms are more geared toward images and video than Facebook was at the time, okay? I think 2010 was the year that there was this light switch that kind of flipped on for videos. And notice that conveniently, two of the platforms that launched that same year were platforms that rely heavily on images and video, and that was Pinterest and Instagram. So I hope the significance of this history can actually help you reflect and kind of give significance to why we are and what we do in social media today. The aspect of social media has definitely, and I think in the onslaught of it, was used mainly for family and friends connecting on the internet. I know that I have connected with many family and friends from high school and from my community when I was growing up in Omaha, Nebraska. Definitely connected with people there, and even connected with them after they themselves moved away from Omaha. So because they're on a social media platform, it makes it a little easier for us to stay in close contact no matter where they are, as long as there's internet connectivity. Finally, in this segment, let's consider some of the behavioral changes that have come about as a result of social media platforms. Obviously, in terms of our sharing of information, there's a lot more in information shared in the form of videos and pictures. But there's also a lot more information in general from written content that actually appears in social media too. And that also actually shows up in the search engines. So obviously with this new era of social media, that gives us a little bit of expanded reach as far as our audiences and some of the people that we kind of call as friends or an audience. We have expanded that beyond just our regular friends network, and now there are people that are friending one another in social media just for the purposes of common interests. This concludes the introductory segment on social media marketing, and I hope you've enjoyed just kind of the basic details on social media, some of the dates when some of the platforms launched, and just to give you an idea or perspective on when they started and some of the features that they had when they first launched, and the timing, which is really kind of important if you kind of think back on it about 10, 15 years ago. Some of the platforms are really, really close to two decades old. And even though some of them are claiming that they are already 20 years old, a lot of the launching and the official rollouts into the public media generally took 1 to 2 years. There wasn't a whole lot of people that jumped on social media right away. So obviously it took a while for these platforms to develop an audience. So in the next segment, what I want to do is I want to go a little bit further into social media, and particularly an aspect that I think most of the platforms were framed around, and they actually started based on this one concept, and that is social networking. And what are the benefits of social networking? How does it benefit friends and family? How does it benefit businesses in this modern era? So stay tuned. We're going to give you some music and we'll be right back.

All right, and we're back with our first episode on social media marketing. And in the first segment, we really talked about more of the history of social media platforms and the development of the platforms and what actually happened when social media was introduced to, you know, people, individuals, people, and just the overall behavior, some of the behavioral aspects of social media. We talked about also the platforms themselves, you know, Facebook, Instagram, Pinterest. A lot of the social media platforms were birthed in the early part of the 2000s, and they, you know, really started as kind of plain Jane platforms. They didn't really have a whole lot of features, and then they, as they went along and developed the platform more, they actually added more features to them. In this particular segment, though, we're going to actually talk a little deeper on the social media platforms from a social networking perspective. So we're still going to kind of remain entrenched in more of the behavioral aspects of social media and not really get too technical in this particular episode. But I think that this sets the groundwork for the actual technical aspects later on. So let's address and let's talk about the social networking aspect. First of all, if you are familiar with social networks aren't really all that new. The thing is that most of us are familiar with social networks from a different perspective, more of a physical perspective as opposed to a online internet social aspect of social networks. And it's probably relevant both ways because a lot of cases, in-person meetings and face-to-face meetings are a lot of times people feel more comfortable with that. They know who they're talking to. They can actually put faces and names together in terms of recognition and all that type of thing. But here's where technology has really impacted social networks. Because now we have video calls and we have things like Zoom and Google Meet, and we have all these technological advancements that actually tie video in with the computer. And by the way, everybody has a camera on their laptop nowadays, and if you don't have one on your laptop, you can buy a USB camera that actually attaches to the top of the laptop so that when you're doing a video call, you can actually show your face, and it's almost like we're simulating face-to-face meetings. So that aspect of technology here that is part of the new behavior of social networking is relevant because it actually allows people to substitute physical face-to-face meetings for video conferences, and that continues the interaction and the integration with social networking and the social media platforms. So now let's really look at social networking and in more of a detailed perspective now. Social networking in and of itself is quite simply just a group of people that have a common interest or a common goal. And I think that that's simply the definition of a social network. However, the physical network and the social network should have a distinction. And I think where we're going with this particular aspect of social networking is that social networks are typically tied nowadays to a social media platform. That doesn't mean that a physical network wasn't still a social network group, but I think more of the relevance in today's world is that these social networks are tied to social media platforms, and that purpose is for them to engage virtually as opposed to physically. So let's look at this, because social networks are all over the place. We have social groups and social networks all over the place, and there's two ways that I think most people engage socially in a group. One is to friend the individual, and
this is not, to me, in my eyes, this is not a very popular method, or at least it shouldn't be a popular method. Let's just put it that way. I'm not saying it isn't a popular method, because a lot of times people are not aware of what group you belong to, and sometimes they don't really think to look at that. So a lot of times the first action is to friend the individual in a social network. But what we are starting to do more so is we're starting to engage people earlier and starting to get their attention as to what social groups we belong to. And then we encourage them to join that group. And that's more of the modern aspects of social networking, where we're being a little bit more transparent and upfront about what group to join and how to interact with the people in that group. So why do we start a social networking group? What is the whole purpose of social networking? Well, let's think about that for a minute. There's several different aspects of groups that are beneficial to the interaction and to the individual people within the group. One of the benefits of having social networking groups is simply just the connection. The connection of being a part of a group of people that actually share your interests and that have maybe the same or similar goals, that actually have even about the same educational level as you do in that particular field or industry. The other aspect of social networking groups is simply the education, just the fact that you can bounce ideas off of one another and gain a lot different perspectives in the group, kind of this group think philosophy and psychology, where everyone is working together, active, participating in a discussion, and actually thus increasing the knowledge and education of the entire group. Another reason for participating in social networking groups is simply to stay up to date. A lot of times, one group of people may hear about a new development before another group of people. And if you all have a social networking group, you can actually share that knowledge and information amongst the group and everyone. And thus, that also increases everyone's knowledge within the group as well. And I already said the next topic, and that is sharing. Sharing of information is vital. I think that realistically, if you have to go out and research these topics and everything within your industry and interests and goals and all that type of thing individually, it would take you much, much longer. So there's leverage of sharing and having a group of people who are all sharing so that you increase the knowledge of the group much faster than you would normally at an individual level. And then the last, and I think that this is really a super important one to actually pay attention to, because more and more in social media today, many of the social networking groups are using their group for the purposes of training and development. And that's probably the most important one in today's world, especially as businesses have slowly but surely gravitated toward embracing social media networking concepts and having these external networks outside of the company that people can join, and they are actually bringing knowledge back to their company. There's a whole different aspect of even small business development with regard to training and being a member of a certain social networking group. Think about how information technology has created all these training groups and educational groups on LinkedIn. These are just, you know, several examples of how the social networking groups have actually embraced training and development, and how that this concept has really exploded in social media platforms. So we're going to conclude this particular first episode in social media marketing, and we're just going to summarize, you know, some of the
the development in terms of social media. It's relatively a new technology and a new platform in terms of its relative time frame to other developed technology like the internet and other older technology that has been around for, 40, 50 years. It's definitely an extension, though, and more of a interactive platform for what we see in the modern world. The modern world has this more interactive nature, more active participation, more groupthink. Social networking kind of plays into that particular framework, and it actually also ties into the next topic that we're going to kind of get into gradually here as we go along, and that is the social media marketing. Eventually, we're going to talk more about social media marketing directly, but we wanted to address the aspect of social networking first. And the reason why is because social networking is more the primary reason why there is social media to begin with. And then the second thing is, basically kind of think about how this ties into our whole virtual world. In the social media platform, we have chat, which is more of a, even though chat has been around for a long time, chat is still an extension of and basically in the social media network. And then so you can chat with group members, and then you can also video call. That's also integrated into the social networking and the social media platform. And then you can also construct an event, and that's also, part of the actual social networking aspect also. And that actually, one other thing to actually think about with regard to social networking groups is, if you're doing an event and you're working as a group and you invite, everyone brings a guest, then you can actually grow a social networking group pretty quickly in today's world. That's kind of an extension of what you would expect, say, if you were doing a physical event. It's pretty much the very same activity, except for it takes place in social media, as opposed to you having to get outside of your house and get in your car and drive to a physical building. Let's also summarize the aspects of social networking groups as an extension to social media with regard to the benefits. The benefits of connection, education, information, and information sharing, training and development, and overall active participation and engagement from group members. That really kind of summarizes everything in terms of how social networking groups behave and how they will continually grow and interact and facilitate interaction in the future. So with that, I'm going to conclude this episode of social media marketing. Again, we haven't really focused on the in-depth technology in-depth technology piece of social media. We're more kind of on the outside looking in terms of technology right now. We're going to actually dig deeper as we go along and get more involved in the technology pieces of social media, because that actually brings us into more of the social media marketing aspect. So until next time, you guys have a great day. My name is Riddell Reddix, and this is What is Digital Marketing Today, Episode 5. And this is just the first in a series on social media marketing. All right, you guys have a great day.

Hello and welcome to What is Digital Marketing Today, Episode 6. And we're going to continue our discussion on social media marketing. This is part 2 of the series on social media marketing. And this will be the final episode that you'll hear in the introductory segments on What is Digital Marketing Today. Today's subtopic is going to be on the behavior and analytics of social media marketing. And you may ask, why am I putting both of those topics in the same discussion? Well, the reason why is because in today's world, behavior is actually monitored via the analytics. And a lot of people have not really made the correlation between the analytics and social media and the audience behavior. So today we're going to talk about that in this episode. In the prior episode, part 1, we talked about the history of social media marketing, it being kind of like a newer technology and not really kind of on the, well, let's call it not fully matured. Most technology that we use today has been around, 40 plus years. And because of that, that technology is fully acclimated and assimilated into our society as being, the primary source of what we use, like your mobile phone. Like the mobile phones were around in the 80s, but, today, obviously, they're a lot smaller and more portable, and we use them every day. Whereas back in the 80s, that technology was used only by a few select people that had mobile phones, and on top of it, they were the size of a suitcase back then. Now they're a handheld device. So a lot of improvements along the way, and that's the reason why I would say social media today, even though it's more accepted than it used to be, say 10, 20 years ago when it first started, it's still in the maturing phase. Now let's look at that evolution and talk about the maturing phase of social media here, because the behavior of it is kind of what we want to talk about at the beginning here. That's what has changed. When social media first started, it was the new thing, and because of that, there were hesitancies to using that level of social technology. First of all, we hadn't really defined what social media was or what it was going to be used for. We just knew that it was, great for personal relationships and putting a profile up and getting people to read about you on the internet. But now, this evolution of social media has changed, and consequently the behavior of it has changed. Now think about this, okay? The personal use versus the business use of social media and what has been replaced, all right, with that. Initially, at the beginning, businesses would never ever, you look at your social media profile to actually get to know you or to understand anything about the individual. Nowadays, social media profiles are used for just about everything. Identification, for who you're related to, who you work for. It's used for everything. So it's a major, major source of information. That has changed, and that is a rather large change in terms of social media and its behavior. But there's other things that social media are being used for, kind of like replacement types of things. Okay, so let's think about this. Social media right now is being used as a replacement for human interaction in some cases. In many cases, actually, because you can do video, you can do messenger chat, you can do all these different things from social media. On top of it, some of the not so great things that social media is being used for, like spreading rumors,
advancing an agenda, an unfounded agenda, one that's not tested, one that's, you know, only rumor or speculation. News is another source for social media. This is a behavior shift from when the platforms were first built, that are being used today in social media, that kind of basically changes the whole dynamic and the whole use of social media. Specifically, the news and information part of social media is a little bit suspect to a certain degree, even today. Yeah, there's a lot of information out there that is relevant, and some of it is true also, but there's also a lot of it that's false, that's rumor, and that's speculation, and that really is kind of a blurred line when it comes to what people believe and what they don't believe. And therefore, a lot of times, you know, it can actually be used to advance an agenda unfairly, or to actually spread false rumors or false claims and have people actually believe that it's true, even though it's in social media and it's rumored. So that's kind of an aspect of social media that is not so great in today's world, because obviously the purpose of the platform is just based around human interaction. That's basically what it's used for at the baseline, at the foundational level. So also think about what has been replaced in terms of social media, like I said in the last part one segment, functionality wise, when you consider that all these tools are at the disposal of anyone in social media, making phone calls, video chats, just all this technology to interact with you at an individual level. And, you know, that alone is kind of interesting with regard to the behavior of social media, because a lot of times, and I know, and I'm sure that many of you can bear witness to this, at times there are people that just all of a sudden reach out to you in social media and you don't know who they are. You have no idea who they are. And then they introduce themselves to you. They become a part of your friends network. And then all of a sudden you realize that they are, you know, someone who is just wanting to get to know you. I have met people in social media who I did not know, who I've never seen face to face, but I met them in social media and now we're friends. So kind of an interesting paradigm in terms of that shift to having the human interaction be at the personal level, shaking hands and seeing eye to eye, face to face contact, versus someone reaching out to you in social media. In some cases, it's a little bit scary at the same time, but it is an interesting shift in how our society is now starting to view social media. Anyone can reach out to you. Anyone can talk to you. They can use telephone, chat, and a variety of different integrated tools in social media to actually communicate with anyone who's in the network, in social media networks. Businesses likewise are actually finding social media as being a major source for finding employees also. And that's really one of the things that is a shift. And what I'm kind of alluding to continually here in the first part of this segment, part two on social media, is the fact that the replacement part of social media and technology, replacing what is normally human interaction, face-to-face talking and communication with a platform that allows us to emulate the behavior, all right, the interactive behavior between two individuals or a group of people that are having a conversation, and using that as promotional material or business material or just even fun conversations on the personal level, even at times humorous, you know, to actually help people break the ice or get to know and interact with different networks of people. This makes social media truly a modern
platform for people that just want to get to know other people that may not live in their communities. So therefore, you can grow your networks of people, people that actually interact with you at a much faster pace than you could normally with going out and meeting people face to face and shaking hands like it used to be back in the day. All right, so we're at about our 10-minute mark, and you know what that means. We're going to take a break, but when we return, we're going to focus more on the analytics part of it. And this is going to be only the only part of technology that we talk about with regard to social media, so it's very important to pay attention to the upcoming segment on the analytics, because a lot of people right now, whether you be a person or a business, really don't focus very much on the analytics in social media, and that's an important item that we want to educate people on, particularly if you're a business and you're interacting in social media with customers. Understanding what level of engagement your audience is interacting with you, and how they're interacting with you, and to what extent they're interacting with you, how much time they're spending. There's a lot of different things that we can factor into that discussion coming up right after the break.

All right, and we're back with this all-too-important subject on social media. This is episode 6 of What is Digital Marketing Today, and this is our part 2 in a series on social media marketing. The first half of this segment was on the behavior of social media, and I answered the question in the first segment, why do we combine behavior and analytics? And the answer to that question is the fact that the analytics are the overall measurement of engagement in social media. So the ultimate goal is engagement. And if the ultimate goal is engagement, then there are some things that you must do in social media to actually get that level of engagement. In this part of the episode, what I'm going to talk about more so, though, it isn't really tied to anything specific other than the actual aspects of technology engagement in social media and what actually facilitates that. So what a lot of these platforms have built as a technology engagement for small business owners and for people, I mean for individuals as well, if you just happen to be in social media and you're linked to a bunch of business networks or whatever, this is something that you can do too, is basically measure the overall engagement between your people that engage with you in social media. It's particularly important for businesses, though, because a lot of times businesses have a targeted audience, and because of that, they want to measure who's actually truly engaged with them. They want to know out of the percentages of people, you know, we have 1,000 people that have reached out to us, how many of those people were actually engaged, that took action, in other words, with and interacted with their business. So let's look into this now, because there's different levels of engagement, and you'll find out that it's very similar to what I discussed with SEO and search engine optimization. Very, very similar, because the actions or the behavior is kind of corresponds to what happens with search engine optimization. Only this is more of a social media engagement. So the clicks here again are actually a form of engagement, and basically what you're doing in social media is you're putting information out there that inspires someone to click on the post. Alright, so they click on the post to actually find out more information. So there's a form that's attached, right? Or there's some level of interaction there. And as what social media has done is they've placed emojis. So you can put a heart emoji, or you can put a smile emoji, or you can do a thumbs up emoji. All of those are clicks that actually are registered and tracked in the social media platform. People may also like your page, right? So if you're a business or an individual, it doesn't matter which, they may also add a like to your page, which means they either like something about you or they like something about the entity that they actually added the like to. Businesses generally generate, from what I've seen, likes that are more about their business or their purpose or something that they've posted on the page. And so they may actually, you may get a lot of likes based on the purpose of your business. And then there's also followers, people that actually want to know when you're online. They want to know when you're posting. They want to know what you're doing in terms of events and things like that in social media, because they want to potentially engage with you further.
And these different levels of engagement kind of speak to sometimes whether a person is intending upon returning to the page, or they just thought it was cool and they figured they'd add a like or a click your page just to find out more information. That doesn't really mean that they're going to engage with you further. And in social media, from what I understand and from what I've seen, the behavior is not always the same. Here's more of an explanation on that. And particularly with regard to likes, it's really, really super important, because a lot of people think that it's a really big deal because they have 100,000 likes. And the key thing is that realistically, if you have 100,000 likes, but only 1,000 people have returned to the page, that means that you've got a 1% true engagement percentage, right? That 1% has come back and have actually engaged with you on a regular basis. And you may think, well, 1%, that's terrible. But realistically, that's common, all right? That realistically, 1%, 1 to 2% engagement is fantastic. If you're getting anything north of that, better than that, you're doing a great job. Okay, and the reason why is because, think about it this way. Social media, a lot of times, is an area where people are kind of distracted. They're doing something while waiting on something else to happen. Like, you know, they may be on social media while doing laundry. Is that a measure of true engagement? Not really, because they're really doing laundry and they're just using social media as an avenue to pass the time. This is both a behavior and an engagement at the same time, because their behavior, you may think that they're actually engaged, but realistically they're not. All right, and that's really the reason why sometimes when somebody likes something, it depends upon whether they're truly engaged in the moment or whether they're just passing the time and they just happen to come across you on social media. There's also the element of people including human interaction into something for business use, and this is both a behavior and an engagement tactic. Think about this: the business owner that is beautiful, that has an exotic look, whether it be male or female, and is attracting a lot of people in social media due to their exotic looks. Okay, so that, in a sense, may draw more engagement to their business because they have an exotic look as a business owner, and they're wearing a nice fancy suit or a nice fancy dress, and they go out on the town and they always look the best and they're always dressed the best, and they are, you know, luring basically a large audience into liking and following a business entity that they have founded. And I see this a lot on the internet, and it is a form of engagement because a lot of times we attach ourselves to the people, not the business. All right, we don't necessarily engage with the business like we should, but we're attached to the person because getting to know the people is who we value the most. All right, but the problem with that is it's kind of a false sense of engagement. And you see this a lot with movie stars, all right? Because if you mention Jamie Foxx, or you mention Steve Harvey, or you mention, you know, a famous actor, or somebody, anybody that has any type of status, Elon Musk, Donald Trump, Bill Gates, any of these people that are in social media that you've see and hear on a daily basis, a lot of time our tendency is to follow the people, and sometimes the business entity is not what we engage with all the time. And I'll give you a really good example of that. Think about this in terms of Microsoft. There's a lot of people that engage with Microsoft as a technology company, but not everybody will leverage purchasing the software.
right? Because, well, first of all, a lot of times the software comes native on the machine, right? But the key thing is that we attach ourselves to the human as opposed to the entity. And so therefore the interaction or the engagement in social media becomes a little bit more challenging if you're an individual or a business. More on the business side, it becomes a little bit more challenging because sometimes you have to deflect the interaction from yourself and actually start to attract the engagement toward your business. And how you do that is a certain level of marketing that we will talk about in a later segment. All right, so with that, we're going to drill into the overall aspects of the analytics and social media and really explain in more detail what these analytics are and what they do for you. You want to become familiar with the analytics depending upon what platform you're working with, whether it be Facebook or Instagram or LinkedIn. All the analytics pages and everything like that will look different. And so you'll have to go out there and put those numbers together. Also, you know, there may be a few like aggregator tools that actually allow you to link all of your social media pages into one tool, and that way you can see the total spread across all social media platforms. That's something that you may want to look into if you're really interested in understanding your entire social media reach and clicks and analytics, everything all put together. You may actually want to invest in a tool like that. So I'm going to start with the term reach, because reach is something in social media that is, I think, confusing to a lot of people as it relates to social media analytics. One thing is also the definition may also be a little bit misleading. I'm going to give my own particular meaning of the definition here in this segment, and you can take that for what it's worth. Reach to me is your capable total audience, so the capability of people who can engage with you or can see your content. All right, so a lot of times, a lot of people say that it reaches the actual total number. But the problem that I have with that is that kind of insinuates that those people are engaging, and I don't really like that particular slant on the definition. So my own particular definition is the capability of total audience, and that means that those people have an option to reach out to you. They see your content, they know you exist, they know in a lot of cases may have actually already interacted with you and may have already engaged with you in some way, shape, or form. Also, the reach kind of factors into the notion that people that are already in your network may actually have other members, friends, or whatever that they interact with that are also interested in your content, depending upon what that content may be. A lot of that is based on how social media classifies your content. So we'll get more into deeper analytics later on. We'll have more discussions about deep analytics, but you know, for right now, this is kind of just an introductory segment for you to kind of think about what your reach may be. I can tell you that because we're a digital marketing company, and because we have a radio station, and because we have a social presence and so many other factors, our overall capability was about 250,000 users on the internet. So in social media, we had a reach of 250,000 people. So now let's go into the likes, because as I alluded to earlier, likes in my definition are not really a true measure of engagement. They are a measure of engagement in social media because generally it means that someone visited the page or visited the entity or the person or whoever it may be in social media, and they have actually clicked on something. And that's the thing that the
analytics is tracking is the behavior, the clicking behavior, all right, and the liking behavior. So those two behaviors kind of mean several different things, all right. The analytics in and of itself just tracks the number of interactions. So someone who's clicking and liking your page or your post are people that have at least been there, but you know, the question now, kind of in a modern era with so many pages and so much competition and so much going on in social media, it begs to answer a question like, okay, if someone likes your page today, what is the chances that they're going to come back to the page later on? And in today's world, the answer to that question is not very good. Okay, the problem with today's culture in social media is we are very, very distracted, so we don't necessarily keep track of what we've liked, what we've clicked on, what moved us and why we did it, what are our future goals with that organization. From a business planning perspective, there are maybe some people out there that think like that and are really focused on interactions, basically partnerships and relationships with entities and people on the internet. I know that there are people out there that think like that, but the majority of us do not behave like that, which is part of the issue with the accuracy of tracking these analytics and the metrics and everything, behavior that factor into the analytics. People, as a general rule, may or may not come back to your page. They may like your page. They may click on and interact with you occasionally on the page, and they may even comment every once in a while. But the majority of people, once they interact with a page, it may be a while before they come back. All right, and the main reason why is because they just move on to other things, and they're on any different day they may be

And the fact that they may or may not come back to your page means that really there's not a whole lot of validity that you can add to clicks and likes. All right, it becomes, from a data analysis vantage point, it becomes rather suspect to base your entire social media marketing strategy around how many clicks and likes you're getting, because it does not really add up. It sometimes really doesn't make a whole lot of sense. The number is the number. It is what it is. Okay, so a lot of times we can't, well, you don't have 10,000 likes, so I'm not going to follow you. Well, that doesn't make sense, because here again, there's no validity behind it. Now, one thing that there is a little bit more validity behind, I believe, in terms of the analytics in and of itself, is the followers. Now, here again, followers are still people that are tracking interaction with the business. So if you're not a person that's on social media a lot, interacting on a daily basis, or posting a lot of content that people are engaging with you on and things like that, then you may not have that many followers either. It doesn't mean that your content isn't good. It doesn't mean you don't have a good social media strategy. And realistically, a lot of times what individuals and business owners alike have adopted is, it's a matter of preference whether they choose to interact socially on that day or not, whether they are a socially accepted business or not, whether they feel like social media is something that they want to invest time and energy into, generally drives the analytics in social media. So what I'm alluding to is, here in social media, my behavior part of this episode is just as important as the analytics part of this episode, and in more cases than none, the behavior is more the driver. All right, and realistically, the behavior of other things that we don't have control over is the driver as well. So that's really what you have to kind of think about with regard to social media. Does that mean that you should not interact with your audience in social media? Absolutely not. Does that mean that in most cases, many of us who are in social media could use to actually develop a better discipline on how we interacting in social media? Yes, the answer is yes. We could probably develop a better discipline that would actually tie into and attribute to better analytics on the back end, right? So if we were posting every day, that would probably be something that would engage our audience more so. If we wanted to attract followers, obviously that in level of engagement would be more individual, potentially, depending upon what business you're in. If you have a website that's tied to social media, that may be an additional factor that would drive your analytics in social media. So these are all of the things that you have to think about as it relates to those numbers. All right, but if you hear me clearly in terms of what I'm saying, because I'm a data person, I really like data, because data helps us make informed decisions. But in a lot of cases in social media, it becomes rather difficult to make informed decisions if you're hearing what I'm saying about the behavior that you don't have control over. So just kind of think about that overall. Obviously, the way you engage and how you engage are additional topics for another segment or another episode. But in this particular episode, realize what we're saying here. Reach is the capability of people who can engage with you. Clicks, obviously, is a measure of engagement, and that engagement a lot of times is spurred by you mentioning or talking about something that attracts the user's interests. All right, the user's or the business interests. That will actually lead to clicks, or embedding things in the actual channel, in your social media channel.
embedding forms and videos and audio, things like that. In today's world, the media interaction is at an all-time high, so those things actually lead to more engagement. The other thing in social media that leads to more overall audience engagement is, and the analytics really like this too, because if you post videos on a regular basis, what ends up happening is people end up staying on your page longer. So there's a metric out there in social media that gauges the engagement based on how long people watch videos on your page. And that's really an important metric, because if your overall engagement is questionable, then one of the things you might want to do, particularly if you post a lot of videos, is go back and look at how long people are watching those videos. What I've seen as an overall timeline in social media is most people in streaming videos stay on longer if it's streamed. If it's just a video that's posted to the page, then a lot of times you're lucky if you get 10 minutes. And the reason why is because, keep in mind, people are in social media sometimes are not really engaged. They're doing laundry, or they're washing dishes, or they're cooking, and they just happen to check social media and see if you're on there, or basically they're looking for something else on social media and they just happen to come across your page. So it's important to understand that, and most of the time those people are on social media short spans, and that means less than 30 minutes, some of them less than 20 minutes, and obviously if they only watch 10 minutes of your video, they spent 10 minutes watching something that they thought might be interesting, which may or may not lead them back to your page. So these are all factors that you have to consider and that are all factored into the metrics. And what I would say is, as a small business owner, specifically speaking to the business owners at this point, because most individuals are in social media for fun, for business owners it's a different story. Business owners need metrics of true engagement with their audience. And what I would say is, if you have not taken a look at what your reach, your clicks, your followers, or anything like that are in social media, you want to do that and become aware of what they are. Whether they are what you would like them to be is a totally different discussion for a different day. But to get familiar, to become familiar with what is being tracked, what your numbers are, and to watch the numbers, whether they improved, because most of the time I watch my numbers a lot in social media. They fluctuate greatly. Sometimes they're at an all-time high. Sometimes they come down a bit. Then they go back up, and then they come down again, and then they go back up. It is not an exact science, all right? But at least it gives you an overall idea of what your engagement is in social media, all right? I hope you've enjoyed this, because I'm sure it's probably not what you expected to hear, but it is the truth. It actually is my experience and, 30 years of information technology and just being on the internet for a long time, and just observations and capturing data and doing all these type of things in social media has really inspired me to give you this type of information in a podcast, so that you can actually start to think about how to measure engagement in social media. I hope this helps you. 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I hope this segment has really helped you a lot with social media, and that concludes episode 6. So have a great day, and we look forward to seeing you in the upcoming episodes.

0: Hello and welcome to Creative Narrative. My name is Riddell Reddix, and you're listening to RDMD2 Radio. Today, I have a special guest in the media world that you're going to really want to pay attention to. I consider him a pioneer and someone who, when I was actually after starting RDMD2 Radio and researching the concept of global community radio, he was one of the people that I discovered. I'm talking about none other than the CEO and founder of Global Community Radio, Jason Longwell. Jason, welcome to Creative Narrative. How are you doing today?
1: Well, I'm doing very well. Thank you for having me on the show. It's a pleasure.
0: Great, great, great. I'm glad to have you on too, because as I say, it's one of the things that I have developed a passion about, Global Community Radio, the independent aspect of it, and the ability to talk about sometimes, you know, the topics that normal media doesn't really want to talk about or want to address from a discussion vantage point.
1: Absolutely. That's one of the main reasons that Global Community Radio exists. And thank you for giving me the platform to educate your listeners a bit more about what I do and why I do it.
0: Awesome. That is great. So, Jason, tell us about how you started and your journey, maybe a little bit about mission and vision and the purpose of Global Community Radio.
1: Okay, well, a bit of background. I am a lifelong radio geek, as it were. I've been fascinated by radio and broadcasting since I was a young child. That's probably due to the fact that I am visually impaired. I'm almost totally blind due to optic atrophy. And initially, what is now Global Community Radio began as Geneva Community Radio, as an attempt to bring a new low-power FM voice to my neck of the woods, which is Geneva, New York, in the beautiful Finger Lakes region of the state. Well, that vision did not come to pass for a variety of reasons, and I was quite devastated by that. But I then tried to turn this misfortune into something positive. Mm-hmm. And I still wanted to program radio. I still wanted to bring some kind of unique radio to an audience. And the stream was already there. I was already doing one internet stream as Geneva Community Radio. And then I thought, you know, there could be a demand among small independent radio stations for content that was easily available to them in the form of a stream that they could simply plug in and rebroadcast without having to do a lot of manual downloads of shows. And being a radio station programmer yourself, I'm sure you are aware that can be a rather tedious process. And so I decided, okay, let's take what was Geneva Community Radio and magnify it to a larger scale and make the product available for free to other nonprofit like-minded radio stations and make it available for them to rebroadcast for as little or as much as they wish throughout their broadcast day. And so I created Global Community Radio Channel 1, which is a news and talk-based service. And then I created Global Community Radio Channel 2, which focuses on a wide variety of music. Now, I then, later on, about 3 years later, I created Global Community Radio Channel 3, which is a stream that focuses on the arts with a particular emphasis on classical music and jazz. And so now, almost 8 years later, the first two streams launched in December of 2015. We now have three 24/7 streams and many partner stations that rebroadcast the content for the benefit of their listeners.
0: Wow, that is fascinating. And, you know, and that just kind of correlates to how I found you as well. I was listening to Global Community Radio Channel 1, and I saw the selection and everything like that, and I just became really fascinated. And this was after I had already started the RDMD2 radio, but I just came really fascinated with your platform and how you architected it. And I thought that, you know, you were one of the people that I really wanted to align with. So
1: yes. Well, and it's been a pleasure partnering with you and others because there needs to be more independent media and more voices for the voiceless. And that's why we're here. That's why we're all doing this.
0: Yeah, absolutely. Props to the what I would consider the vision behind Global Community Radio and the work that you've put in to actually getting those channels created and broadcasting.
1: Yes, and there were challenges involved, certainly figuring out the best way to execute the vision, as it were, and I decided to use internet streams. And that doesn't come without pitfalls. We've had problems occasionally with the servers crashing, or I've had to change streaming providers because they weren't able to keep up with the demands for the streams. Because you have to figure these are three internet streams that are broadcasting 24/7, 365. Mm-hmm. And so, you know, I've made a commitment to my listeners and also my partner stations, such as RDMD2. And I want to honor that commitment. And you can't honor that commitment if you can't deliver the product. So it does come with its pitfalls. And of course, there's equipment that breaks down that needs to be repaired or replaced. And also licensing and securing the rights to the various shows. We are proud members of the Pacifica Network, and also the Public Radio Exchange, PRX, as well as we carry content from a wide, wide range of other broadcasters from around the world. And it's just amazing how much great content is out there. And sadly, so much of it is not getting the exposure that I feel it deserves.
0: Yeah, I would agree with you there. You know, I mentioned one thing when we talked earlier about mental health and that particular aspect of our society that really is not being broadcasted or talked about very much as far as the impact on our society and some of the people that, you know, potentially have suffered for years with mental health issues but never been diagnosed, and some of the people that have been overly treated with drugs that are very, very dangerous for them health-wise. That's just one aspect. I mean, then we have the aspect of, you know, business development, small business owners that start businesses and about 70% of them failing. All right. These are all, and I mean, we have homelessness at an all-time high. This is all community and independent radio that can actually be utilized, and these topics can be, you know, facilitated in such a way that people start to navigate in a positive light.
1: That's correct. And actually on GCR Channel 1, we carry a couple of programs that touch on these subjects, and it just goes to show, I think, especially how the American media, because most of it is so commercialized and most of it is so profit driven, doesn't really want to focus on things that won't make money or won't bring ratings. Mm-hmm. But yet we look overseas, for example. I carry many shows from the public broadcaster in Australia, ABC. No, not the American ABC, but the Australian Broadcasting Corporation. And they, in my opinion, their programming is 100% commercial free. Their programming easily rivals NPR or the BBC or any other major public broadcaster that you can think of. And I'm fortunate to carry many of their shows. One of the programs we carry every week is called All in the Mind. And it is a program about the mind and mind health and mental health and the various aspects thereof.
0: You have been listening to Global Community Radio CEO and founder, Jason Longwell. This has been Creative Narrative. We're going to give you a break here and we'll come right back with more of Jason Longwell after the music.

0: It just goes to show that sometimes you can look elsewhere. There's a whole other world of media and content that can be accessed thanks to the internet. And it's really interesting and fascinating, for me anyway, to hear the perspectives of other countries and other peoples and other cultures, and sometimes even to see how they view us and they view America and Americans. It's quite fascinating. And I hope that through especially GCR Channel 1, I can help to educate people about this vast, wide world that is beyond our shores.
1: Yeah, there's a lot of independent content out there, probably more than either of us could actually house on our platforms. and so, you know, that vision is for the people that actually really understand the vision. Hopefully we get more people that actually subscribe to independent global community radio and the actual vision and the purpose that this type of media provides to the listening audience.
0: Well, like I said before, that's why we're all here. We're all here to educate as well as to inform and to entertain. I mean, the music streams of GCR are also there, and they're not nearly as serious or heavy-handed as some of the content on GCR One might be, perhaps, but it's very eclectic music. It's music that you're most likely not going to hear on very many other radio stations. And I want to help give a voice to artists and performers and genres that, again, just like with the talk subjects we just mentioned a few minutes ago, are not getting the exposure that they deserve.
1: Mm-hmm. So you started as a local community radio station. I wanted to find out, you know, just kind of, was that like literally one of the main reasons why you started Global Community Radio? You said you pivoted at some point because of some sort of limitation. Can you kind of revisit that particular topic and kind of like what that taught you in terms of business and entrepreneurship?
0: Well, yes. Yes, I can. This did indeed begin as Geneva Community Radio. My goal was to build a low-power FM station for the city of Geneva because I'd lived here for several years, and I've actually been a volunteer. I've done volunteer radio programming for many years, and I was, and still am, full disclosure, doing some volunteer work for the local college radio station here in town, WHWS. But I felt that there was a lot that was missing from our local airwaves. There were a lot of voices that weren't being represented. There were no programs, for example, for the African-American community. There was very little in terms of programming for our Spanish-speaking community. There were no LGBTQ voices on the local airwaves. There were no voices for progressives in this area on the local airwaves. This area politically is overwhelmingly conservative. It is very much pro-Trump and pro-Republican, but there are other voices that are not being given airtime because, again, it all comes down to money and it all comes down to ratings and what's going to sell. And so I felt that there was a need for something on this local level. Now, in 2013, the FCC opened up a window for nonprofit groups to apply for low-power FM stations. Well, I took advantage of that window. The main reason why it didn't happen was not because of the lack of enthusiasm. It wasn't for lack of effort. It wasn't for lack of trying. I partnered with somebody that really didn't know what they were doing. When you apply for these licenses with the FCC, you need a qualified broadcast engineer that can do all of the paperwork and can basically determine the best frequency for you to operate on and where to place your antenna. And I partnered with someone who I thought was experienced. And the main reason I thought so was because of the rates they charged. I didn't want to do it on the cheap, so to speak. You know, I felt like, well, you're going to get what you pay for. Mm-hmm. So I paid an exorbitant amount of money to this individual whose name I won't mention. I'm not going to, you know, mention any names here, but Needless to say, he botched the application. And with the FCC, you get one chance during the window. So if you don't file your application properly, if there are issues, you're done. You're all done. So we did not get the license. Now, just as an aside, I'm very happy to say that now here in 2023, we are looking at another and probably the final low power FM station window that will be opened by the FCC. So there may be new opportunities for local groups to apply for FM stations that maybe got shut out 10 years ago in 2013. But anyway, when we didn't get the license, like I said, I was quite saddened, upset. And that's when I decided, okay, well, don't throw away all of this hard work, and you can still serve a purpose, just maybe not on a local level like you had intended, but why not make it available to new stations that were being built and that were coming on the air and helping them out with their programming needs. So yes, I turned a sad, unfortunate situation into something that I'm very proud of now. And I'm sorry that we didn't get the LPFM license back in 2013, but the outcome was still a positive one in my view.
1: Mm-hmm. Yeah, let me congratulate you there, because I think it takes a lot of strength and a lot of vision and a lot of other things to actually see beyond your current dilemma. And that is such a powerful statement there. And really, it becomes the behavior of a lot of entrepreneurs, particularly because they realize that sometimes the prototype doesn't work for one reason or another, whether it be, the situation that you went through or something that they designed that just didn't work out in the end. And they had to pivot and they had to really kind of think about where they were going and what type of impact they could still make beyond what their current vision was.
0: Absolutely. And that's what I did. And it turned out to work out in my favor, because I've made some great friends. I've learned about some great programs. I've given a voice to some truly unique programming over the years. And there's really, I really can't think of any downfall or negative reason for this radio station. It's on secure footing because fortunately it doesn't cost as much as one might think to run an internet station. And I'm able to pay for it out of my own pocket, I'm happy to say. And this is someone who, as I say, I'm almost totally blind. I actually don't have a paying job. I'm on Social Security disability. So I do this as a labor of love. And but I wouldn't have it any other way, because honestly, I feel, and not everybody would agree with this, and I respect that, but I feel that sometimes there are other rewards to be had other than monetary rewards for the work that you do. And if you are able to do something and you really get something out of it and you are benefiting someone else in some way, to me, that is a very important and more than satisfactory reward. So I've been asked before, why don't you get paid for this? Or how come you're not taking money? You should be charging stations to carry your service. You should be charging people to have shows on your service. And if I was running it, there'd be no free lunch. Everybody would have to pay something. And I just respectfully say, well, that's your opinion. You're certainly more than entitled to it. But I feel otherwise. And I feel that this is something that I really wouldn't feel right about making a profit on, because that kind of goes against what I believe community radio should be about. I mean, yeah, I realize obviously there are expenses that have to be paid. There has to be some money coming in, but it's not on the same scale or on the same level as commercial radio, in my view.
1: Mm-hmm. Yeah, I would agree that the overall cost is a lot lower. But I can share a few experiences with you from the 70s, from my childhood, in which some of the community radio stations that were broadcasting in the area where I used to live in Omaha, Nebraska, they actually went out of business because they lacked funding. And so I think from a vantage point of just your overall experience level, the vision that you and the chance that you took with starting the vision, and then of course the operating costs, that you should definitely get something for that. That's my overall opinion also, but I'm speaking from a business vantage point. I'm not necessarily speaking from a personal reward standpoint, but I think in terms of business, you should definitely get something for that. Let me ask you this, because I know that you mentioned that there is a back end for Global Community Radio, and that back end has some challenges, and I understand the technology behind it, the streams, and you're operating on servers and things like that. But I would imagine that you've had some fairly good experiences, being that most of your programs go off without a hitch, I would say probably 98% of the time. Is that correct?
0: Yes, I would say that's very accurate. Most of my shows I download from various websites. Basically, the producers will upload their content to a website like the Public Radio Exchange or AudioPort or their own website, or in some cases, the podcast. Like, we air several shows that are podcasts, and I ask them if they would like to have their show broadcast on the radio, and they said absolutely. So it's no problem for me to access shows from the different websites. The only problem is occasionally maybe I can't access a website because it's down when I need it, or maybe a new show isn't available, so I have to dig in their archives and find an older one that isn't time or date sensitive. I've had that happen before. But for the most part, yes, it's very easy to just download the content. I have all the websites bookmarked. So as long as they don't change, and sometimes they do, sometimes they've changed their URL on me and they didn't tell me, or I missed the memo somehow. And I'm like, oh boy, where am I going to go to find this? I can't find it. Yeah. But for the most part, it's really no trouble to access this content. It's a lot of point, click, and save as.
1: Yep, absolutely. So I want you to kind of in closing here, I just wanted to congratulate you, because I, you know, given the situation and hearing about the situation, I mean, I didn't really know. There were a lot of things that I didn't know going into our conversation, and that we've never talked about, you know, personally. But in the event that someone really, really wants to donate to your cause, to Global Community Radio, how would they be able to donate to you? And I don't want you to say no, and I don't want people to donate, because I think that if people find value in what you're doing and they want to donate to your cause, you should allow that to happen.
0: Oh, and I do. I do accept donations. And I have gotten some. I've gotten several from listeners and also from some of the radio stations that carry the show. I just will never mandatory. I will never attach a mandatory charge to stations for the right to carry the content, especially because the content is being offered to me for free. So I don't feel I have the right to turn around and then say, well, this content's free if you want to grab it on your own, but if you want to get it from me, you're going to pay for it. 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
1: Awesome. That sounds great. So in the final moments, I want to actually just kind of give the audience some of the content that you have on GCR. so that we can actually build a community out of Global Community Radio. People that are listening and looking for or searching for this type of content on the internet and are having problems finding it. So you mentioned GCR1 is pretty much talk program, kind of like this one.
0: Yes, GCR1 airs news and talk programs with an emphasis on world news, international news, but also educational and public service programming. We air a wide variety of programs from a lot of international broadcasters, everything from stations in Australia to Mongolia, Taiwan, Nigeria, Nepal, Germany, Finland, Ireland, New Zealand, just to name a few. There are many other countries that we carry programs from, all in English. And also we carry Democracy Now!, which is a very popular show from Pacifica, hosted by Amy Goodman. Mm-hmm. And we also carry other programs that focus on in-depth analysis of news and documentaries. We have programs that talk about happenings in the media. For example, one of our original shows that was started with the original Geneva Community Radio is called Clearing the Static. And that is a show that airs on Sunday nights on GCR1. And that focuses on happenings in broadcast media in the US and Canada. So you can keep up to date with trends in radio broadcasting. Some of them good, some of them not so good, but the host of Clearing the Static does a great job presenting the happenings in media. So yes, GCR1 is I like to call it an intelligent radio station. It's a very intelligent, thought-provoking, mind-expanding, horizon-expanding radio station, in my view.
1: Mm-hmm. So, and then GCR2, you switch the focus here in GCR2 and you stream more. Is that musical content on GCR2?
0: Yes, it is. GCR2's slogan is where music matters, and it is 24/7 music. We arrange the music into blocks of shows with similar sounds. Typically during the week, weekday mornings, we have oldies and classic hits, and then folk and acoustic music in the middle of the day. This is Eastern time, by the way, that I'm referring to. Yes. And then we do world music in the evening, and late at night, a lot of eclectic freeform shows, kind of a little bit of everything. We have blues on weekends. We have a wide range of musical genres, electronica, as I say, folk, world music, oldies, and just a little bit of everything. If you can't find something you like on GCR2, you're very hard to please.
1: Yeah, I was just going to say, because I listened to GCR2, and yeah, there was some pretty nice music on GCR2. I want to give you congratulations on that as well. So, and it's kind of what I would actually say, the philosophy of radio stations is changing in the modern era to not being necessarily music-based.
0: Yes, and there are a lot of reasons for that. I think part of it is because they feel that people aren't listening to the radio for music anymore, because they're turning to their phone or YouTube or their iPod or other devices for music. And I think, sadly, that's true, but that's radio's own fault, because most commercial radio doesn't seem to keep up with the times and keep up with the trends. And a lot of the programmers will still say, well, yes, people like the same songs being played over and over because they like predictability. And while that may be true for some, for a lot of folks, it isn't. A lot of people like music discovery. They like change. They don't like the same tired records being played over and over and over again.
1: Mm-hmm. Yeah, I would agree. A variety and definitely some change in structure, format, and things like that occasionally that actually suit the genre and that actually promote the genre as well from a positive standpoint.
0: Absolutely. Yeah. Absolutely. And that's kind of why I created GCR3, really, because I like classical music and jazz a lot. And we used to do some classical and jazz on Channel 2, but I felt like there was so much great content in those genres. And really, to me, those genres are kind of set apart from the other musical genres that we present, that I felt they deserve their own home. They deserve their own space where they could breathe more. And that's why I created Channel 3.
1: Wow. Okay. So GCR3 is one of my favorites simply because I'm a jazz fanatic. And I'm a jazz. I kind of bleed over kind of between GCR2, the latter half of GCR2 and into GCR3 because I like, more of the modern jazz phenomenon. You know, some of it is a little bit electronic on the lounge side. So much so that I listen to jazz pretty much throughout the day. So that's the key thing for me is that, and then I have relatives that are in the jazz industry as well. So, it just magnifies with regard to people, and jazz is just kind of like this feel good music that, that you can concentrate to and work to regardless of what type of work you're doing.
0: Yes, it is. But I'm glad that you and others see it as more than just background music. It's something that, yeah, you can have in the background and enjoy, as you say, as you're working. Yeah. But it's something you can really take the time to listen to. And if you really take the time to listen, you'll be blown away at the intricacies and the rhythms and the complexities of the genre. And I love jazz because it is so diverse and it's constantly evolving. It's been around now for over 100 years and it's still changing and it's still evolving. And I'm excited for the future of the genre.
1: Absolutely. Well, Jason, I am so excited that you took the time to join us here on Creative Narrative on RDM2 Radio. Thank you for such a great platform, insight into, you know, what you went through in terms of starting Global Community Radio. And I'm certainly wanting to promote you and align with you on the Global Community Radio independent content type of genre and platforms, including talk and music. I want to align with you on that. So I look forward to having, you know, many discussions about that in the future.
0: Well, so do I. And thank you again for having me on the show. It's been a pleasure. And I look forward to chatting with you in the future on

0: Hello and welcome to Creative Narrative on RDMD2 Radio. My name is Riddell Reddix and I have the pleasure of sitting and actually meeting this gentleman a long time ago, and just the distinct pleasure of having Dr. H. Malcolm Newton right here in the presence. We are happy to have you on RDMD2 Radio. Dr. Malcolm is the founder of the Denver Institute of Urban Studies and the Pan-African Business Council right here in Aurora, Colorado. Welcome to Creative Narrative, Dr. Malcolm Newton. How are you doing today?
1: I'm doing good, Riddell, and thank you for having me here in your studio.
0: All right, great, great. Today we're highlighting people that are community ambassadors and people that have actually created opportunity for other business owners in the community. This is an opportunity that I know that our meeting, you've done this for me personally with regard to creating opportunity, but I want to highlight you in terms of just telling your story, kind of the things that started in your early childhood and all the way up to where you are now. Because I think that's kind of like the legacy piece of it, right? The whole story thing, story theme and the journey throughout our lives. So can you start off with some of the early life things that you experienced when you were growing up and how that impacted you?
1: Certainly, I'd be glad to do that. I must give homage to my grandmother, Myrtle Lee Rice Turner, who took it upon herself as a single mother, not only raised her own children, but her daughter's children, my mother's children. My mother had five of us at the time, totally eight, but five of us, my grandmother took five of my mother's children in to her home and raised us. I know I came to live with my grandmother when I was 2 years old and all the way through college. You know, and the same thing with my other brothers and sisters as well. We are natives of North Philadelphia, Pennsylvania. And so there we saw our grandmother struggling, doing domestic work and cleaning and ironing and carpet cleaning for non-African-American people, you know. And she put us all through high school, and she always said to me, "Why are you always walking? I always see you walking with your head down. You need to walk with your head up." My grandmother said that to me.
0: Wow, amazing.
1: So that was the beginning of me building my self-esteem. And she empowered me with those words.
0: The people that raise us that way, that actually instill the values that we have to have as men and as African Americans, especially holding your head up, being proud, and walking with honor.
1: That's right.
0: You know, just outstanding characteristics that we have to hold on to today.
1: I used to volunteer at Temple University Hospital in Philadelphia.
0: Oh, wow.
1: She was very proud of me volunteering 1,500 hours. Working in recovery room, working in the operating room, working on the floors, working in the emergency rooms on the weekends. Right. She was very proud of me. She thought I was going to be a physician myself. But turned out I'm not a medical physician.
0: So the doctor doesn't mean physician necessarily. The doctor just means that you went to extreme levels of education in terms of getting and your knowledge and your college curriculum and things like that.
1: I went from high school, Simon Gratz High School in North Philadelphia, to Cheney State University, which is not too far from Westchester in Pennsylvania, where I received my bachelor's degree. From there to the military, I was in the military for a long time, and then from there to Dallas Theological Seminary in Dallas, Texas, where I received my master's degree, and then from there to Boston, to Cambridge, Massachusetts, where And then from there, from Cambridge, Massachusetts, to Oxford, England, the University of Oxford.
0: Oh, wow.
1: And then from there to the University of Cape Town, South Africa. So I've done a lot of studying, believe me.
0: Quite the educational background.
1: And maybe I overdid it, I don't know, but you know how some of us do. We have to be overachievers just to get on the level that we need to be on here in our society.
0: Mm-hmm. Right.
1: Because the way the society is designed. Mm-hmm. And so I just want to say that it's been a long journey. Mm-hmm. I met some great men and women in my life. There were five women in particular in my church, which was a Presbyterian church mm-hmm. way out in North Philadelphia.
0: Right.
1: Five women that built into my life. Mm-hmm. You know, from Sunday school, you know, church, choir, Vacation Bible School, five women besides my grandmother. Mm-hmm. And then there were some men as well. Right. Reverend Walker, Lawrence Walker, mm-hmm. Reverend Melvin Floyd, Reverend Willie Richardson, Reverend William Banks, I can just go on, Reverend Tom Skinner,
0: wow.
1: you know, would have them being positive role models for me.
0: Yes.
1: You know, to begin my journey.
0: Wow.
1: So when I began my journey in college, I knew who I was, you yeah. know. I met Maya Angelou my first year in 1972
0: wow,
1: in college.
0: Nice.
1: And then from there, I've met, you name it, the role models have kept coming in front of me and to my face, trying to see who they are, what they were about. I mean, I went from there, I met Coretta Scott King, I met Godfrey Holder. I don't know if you know Godfrey Holder.
0: Wow.
1: New York, dancer, actor,
0: wow.
1: fashion designer, artist, just a Renaissance man himself. And his wonderful wife, we all call him Jeffrey Holder.
0: Right.
1: Godfrey Holder, that's his real pronunciation, from the Caribbeans.
0: Wow.

0: great, great man, D. Jack Moses, who really mentored me at Cheney University. And Wade Wilson, the president of Cheney University, took time with me. And I can go on with Brock Peters, Benjamin Warfield, Andrew Young, and the list goes on. I just can't sit here and name them all, but the list goes on. God brought these people into my life. Harry Belafonte, Ozzie Davis, you know, and Miles Davis also. Sonny Murray, the great avant-garde jazz artist from Philadelphia. Bill Cosby was part of my family growing up, living on the same block, living in the same projects with my mother and my uncle, you know. So the list goes on.
1: I'm just floored. You know, there's something to say about having positive role models in your life, and obviously, with what you've accomplished in life, obviously those role models have actually contributed to your journey.
0: It really has, to the making of who I am today, my character, who I am. I wanted to mention one more. I had an opportunity to also meet Marian Anderson. I don't know if you know who Marian Anderson is.
1: Oh, yeah, I do.
0: The contralto from Philadelphia. Yes. Sang all over the world. One of the first black people to sing in the Metropolitan Opera House. Paul Robeson. Got the chance to meet Paul Robeson and hang out with him. He was in his 70s at the time, and he lived around the corner from me. The great Paul Robeson that spoke and sang in over 25 different languages. Law degree from Columbia University, but couldn't practice law at the time. His father escaped from slavery, became pastor of the Witherspoon Presbyterian Church in Princeton, New Jersey.
1: Wow.
0: You hear me?
1: Yeah.
0: The great Paul Robeson. How can I forget Paul Robeson and Marian Anderson, who took time to talk with me and to build into my life as well?
1: Yeah. Marian Anderson is really, really, really big. I mean, yeah, she, Jeff, definitely a voice that you would recognize, and one that we should definitely celebrate. I mean, in this time that we're in right now.
0: I started out as a classical musician. Classical piano, classical organ. Met with Andre Watts, Leontine Price, George Shirley. You probably never heard of George Shirley. Yeah. One of the first black opera singers that I met.
1: Yeah.
0: Coming out of Detroit and what have you. One more opera singer, Roland Hayes, another singer, great singer of the Negro spirituals. So God has introduced me to a lot of people.
1: Yeah,
0: put into my life.
1: That is amazing.
0: To help shape who I am today.
1: That is absolutely amazing. Wow, that is super amazing. That, I mean, we're only a few minutes in and you've already kind of like just, that is truly amazing, having positive role models like that. What inspired you, first of all, to get into the line of business that you're in? All right, now, you've actually stewarded a lot of small business owners and entrepreneurs here in the local community. Kind of speak to what inspired you, and when did you get into that particular role, to assume that particular role?
0: I can't give a date and time.
1: Mm-hmm.
0: But I know that I've always been inspired by people who I came to know but did not know at the time that I met them that they were entrepreneurs themselves. They were founders of businesses and organizations, and I knew they were part of the organization, but I didn't know they were the founders of the organization. Naheem Akbar, Malinga Karinga, Ron Karinga, of the US. In California, the founder of Kwanzaa, you know, Mulana Karinga, that's his new name. He was born with Ronald.
1: Wow.
0: But he has two PhDs. Just such an awesome person. Got a chance to meet Cain Holt Felder, the great New Testament historian. So what I'm saying to you is that these men branched out to do their own thing. And I was inspired by that, not even knowing that that was their piece. I thought that was something they were a part of. Yes, they were a part of it, but I didn't know they were the founders of, you know.
1: Right.
0: So I began to study their lives and follow them around the country. And I discovered that they were the founders of this organization, the founders of that organization. And they wrote

0: CUTS, the Center for Urban Theological Studies, because most of my degrees is in theology and religion.
1: Wow.
0: You know, and so Cuts was training urban pastors to do the work in the communities. And so when I got the offer to come to Denver, I created another Cuts in Denver, Colorado.
1: Wow.
0: And that came through seeing the role model in Philadelphia and wanted to do the same thing for the urban pastors in Denver. So, but I didn't have, and I didn't want urban biblical or urban theological. I wanted to leave those pieces out because I wanted to be in a position where I could get certain monies and grants from the government without having this church-state thing.
1: Yes.
0: So it was called the Denver Institute of Urban Studies. That was my first business I started here.
1: Yes.
0: And through that, I got to know the community. Because when you got a pastor sitting in front of you for 15 months, you're not only influencing him and impacting his life, but you're impacting his congregation to whom he is accountable to, who he is the leader and shepherd over, and the congregation, where do they live? The congregation lives in the community.
1: Yeah, they do. Yes.
0: So I had a far-reaching ministry from the pastors to the congregation to the community. Not just black in Philadelphia, but just basically African-Americans.
1: Sure.
0: In Denver, it was Asians, Latinos, Native Americans, African-Americans. I helped to start one of the first Chinese evangelical churches, large one. Helped to start one of the largest African church right here in rural Colorado, Kingdom Connection Christian Center. Mm-hmm. I helped to start a Ghanaian church, Liberian church, right here in Colorado. And I've planted churches in North Carolina and in Philadelphia and in Dallas, Texas. So I've been doing this for a while. And so I just feel like if you want to reach the community, I felt as though, and I didn't know it, I went to apply for a job at Bishop College. And the dean said to me, young man, do you have a church? I didn't know what that had to do with me asking him, can I come here and teach? And I said, no, I don't have a church. He said, well, go get you a church and then come on back after a couple of years. And I guess what he was saying to me, that I didn't realize it, but the black church was the greatest institution that we produced in our own community. We didn't own anything else. We didn't own the laundromats, the grocery stores, or the libraries, or the other institutions, the banking and what have you. But we owned the church.
1: Yes.
0: We didn't even own our own homes that we lived in. But we owned the church. Everything happened at the church,
1: socially
0: speaking. Yes. Sisterhood, brotherhood, funerals, weddings, all kinds of events.
1: Businesses. Yep.
0: At the church.
1: At the church.
0: Yes. So I felt like I need to be involved in this great institution called the church because we have the greatest assets in our community are right there in the church.
1: Right in the church.
0: You got the lawyers, the doctors, the mechanic, the nurses, the school teachers, you know, and the list goes on.
1: Yes.
0: The plumbers, electricians, you know, the iceman.
1: Yep.
0: All of that was at the church. I felt like if I can educate the pastors, because many of the pastors did not have the privilege to go on and to achieve a divinity school degree, a seminary degree, a Bible college degree.
1: Yeah.
0: They were self-taught.
1: Yes.
0: Many of them jackleg.
1: Yes.
0: I felt if I could go in and be received by the community and the pastors, then I could help to credentialize them.
1: Mm-hmm.
0: And they'll be more respected by their peers and by the community and by the larger community and society as well.
1: Yeah.
0: So I felt that was a big responsibility. So I came here to Denver, and I got some help from Denver Seminary, from Colorado Christian University, and from the urban community to help start the Denver Institute of Urban Studies.
1: Mm.
0: And we trained over 5,000 people in our schools and helped to get them their degrees and credentialize them with accredited degrees.
1: Wow.
0: And that was unique.
1: Yeah.
0: Because our black pastors and Hispanic pastors never heard of an urban school coming into their neighborhood and begin to train them in the ministry where they can get an accredited degree.
1: Hmm.
0: That was awesome at that time.
1: Yeah, that is fantastic. And it still is awesome because I would have to edify that. I think that everyone needs a mentor.

0: Doesn't matter where you are in life, everyone could use a mentor, and that includes the pastors at churches. A lot of times, considering that they didn't have necessarily the education to lead mm-hmm, the congregation, mm-hmm, but they were spiritually led by God.
1: That's right.
0: All right. So in a lot of cases, having a mentor like yourself that came in that actually provided additional access for them, you know, training and mentoring.
1: Absolutely.
0: Helped them be better shepherds over the churches, over the flock, right?
1: Because they didn't feel welcome.
0: Yeah.
1: At places, at evangelical schools.
0: Right.
1: Many of them did not have the credentials to go to an ILF school of theology or Demas seminary or what have you.
0: Right.
1: So my job was to get them their basics, right, which was their bachelor's degree, their associate's degree, and their bachelor's degree. Then we could get them into a graduate program.
0: Yeah.
1: So those schools were compassionate to bring me on board and to accredit my program. And I had the University of Sheffield in England to do our PhD program.
0: Wow.
1: So this was very unique.
0: Yeah, this is good.
1: And I wanted to say something about, so I began to write articles mm-hmm. and books. So the community got to know me pretty well. Because I'm training the pastors, and I'm going to their churches, and I'm speaking at their churches. Whether it's a Sunday morning or a Black History program, I'm there at their churches.
0: Wow.
1: So they got to know me, and many of them wanted to come and sit at my feet. And learned. We didn't have a Black seminary here, but they felt like this was for them.
0: Wow.
1: Now, the reason why I say that to you, because throughout our country, the great North America, there are a lot of Black institutes, urban institutes, but unaccredited.
0: Right.
1: So yes. The white man, God bless his heart, who had compassion and saw the vision to educate Black pastors and Hispanic pastors, and they would help start institutes all over. You got Portland Bible Institute, Los Angeles Bible Institute, Philadelphia Manor Institute, Dallas Southern Baptist, Southern Bible Institute in Dallas, Texas.
0: Yeah, yeah.
1: But they were not accredited. Our people were going there in droves, were leaving with an unaccredited degree. So for me to come here to Denver and create a school just like the others that started before me,
0: right,
1: I'm learning from them, but I did not want unaccredited school.
0: Right.
1: We have enough of those already.
0: Yes, we do. We have a lot of them.
1: I wanted to create something that was accredited. And from there, I got to know many business people in the community. You know, real estate guys, mostly in real estate.
0: Yeah.
1: You know, and then some were getting into technology, but they weren't many, you know, because our families told us, when the first generation of African Americans came out of slavery, the first generation,
0: they
1: did not talk about slavery at the dinner table, Rodell. Mm-hmm. They could not believe this happened to them. They were numb. But what they did say to their children was, get an education. They saw education as a key to being successful in society. So you got the second generation of African Americans out of slavery. The second generation
0: right.
1: out of slavery. They did not talk about slavery at the dinner table.
0: Mm.
1: They wanted to shield their children from that painful reality of what their grandparents and their ancestors felt. So they didn't talk about slavery.
0: Mm.
1: What did they say to us? Get an education.
0: Wow.
1: And at the turn of the century, we had over 125 historic Black colleges and universities, 10 Black medical schools owned and operated by Black people. You hear me?
0: Mm-hmm.
1: So we went to our own schools, even though a lot of the schools we didn't start ourselves. White missionaries helped us to start it.
0: Right.
1: But they were for Black people,
0: right,
1: like Spelman,
0: right,
1: you know, Howard. Howard's not a white man,
0: right,
1: okay, but it's a Black college.
0: Right.
1: So a lot of white missionaries helped us to start our schools. Even like Booker T. Washington had a lot of white support
0: right,
1: to start Tuskegee Institute.
0: Yeah, that's right. Yeah.
1: You know, so we went to these schools, we got our degrees, but we still weren't free. Because once we got our degrees, brother, we weren't working for the white man.
0: Yeah.
1: We weren't working for the slave, 9 to 5. And when they fired us, or we got laid off, or they went bankrupt, or something happened, we went and looked for another one.
0: Yeah.
1: No one taught us to start our own businesses.
0: Yes.
1: But when you look at the Mexicans and the Ethiopians and the Africans and the Russians and even India, they come to North America for the economic opportunities to start their own business.
0: Yes.
1: Let's go back to the third generation. The third generation of African Americans out of slavery were out long enough just to get angry. They're angry because their folks never talked about it at the dinner table. And not only that, we begin to be in a state of grieving.
0: Yes.
1: African American community begin to grieve what happened to them 400 years ago.
0: Yeah.
1: The reality
0: sinked
1: in. Our folks did not talk about it. Now we're angry, we're grieving, and we're down with doing rap music. And the rap music at that time that came out by Public Enemy, Run DMC, NWA, Two Live Crews, these raps were saying we are counterculture. We're going to speak out in the public square against the status quo.
0: Yes, yes.
1: Politically, economically, socially, culturally, educationally. That's what rap music did for our community.
0: Yeah.
1: We begin to hear not just what's going on by Marvin Gaye and the Temptations, Losing You and Baby I Love You and Diane Ross, but now we are articulating what we've been wanting to articulate for a long time, and it's coming out in the rap music.
0: Yes.
1: And I think that rap music is a public discourse in the public square against the status quo.
0: Yes.
1: Against the politics.
0: I agree.
1: The economic plight of black people. The socially. I mean, we were free physically, but we were not free psychologically.
0: Yes.
1: So if someone tells you all your life you are nothing because your daddy was nothing, you ain't going to be anything because your daddy was nothing. He was a drunk. His father was a drunk. You look in the mirror and you see yourself. You hate yourself because you were told you were nothing. And you run out to the street, see somebody looks like you, and you shoot them.
0: That pain is passed down
1: the generation
0: straight through generations.
1: Psychological trauma, generational trauma. So all of that is part of what I begin to see as I begin to talk with pastors and talk to their churches and counsel with people to see this pain and this hurt, psychologically speaking, what has happened to the black woman. You know, 75% of all black women in prison have children. And most black women are in prison because of some black man.
0: Sad but true, yes.
1: And I know this is a lot I'm throwing at you, but these are the elements that begin to influence me.
0: Yeah.
1: You know, what can I do to help my community better itself?
0: Yes.
1: One, help the pastors preach better.
0: Yeah.
1: One, educate the pastors, let them know that they need more than just that one pastor, that church.
0: Yes.
1: They need more.
0: Yes.
1: How do we elevate, begin to bring businesses into the churches and ideas and events into the churches so that it can reach the community? So as I saw that, and I saw all these people starting businesses, but African Americans did not start their own business. Mm-hmm. So I began to, you know, to think about those things. And one of the first things after the Urban Institute and our impact on the black community through the churches, I helped to create, co-founded the African Chamber of Commerce.
0: Yes.
1: The African Chamber. But before that, I was on a board for raising funds for education for children in Senegal.
0: Mm.
1: 3 villages, 9 schools. And that happened only because a young man who had the vision, after another Senegalese was killed, shot in the head by a skinhead who said to him after a hard night's work at the hotel, standing at the bus stop at 17th in California, the skinhead said to him, "Are you ready to meet your maker?"
0: You know what? I think I was here in Denver when that happened too.
1: His name was Omar Jah.
0: Yeah. Yeah. I had just moved to Denver. That was 90s. That was the late 90s, I think, when that happened. And that one really hit me pretty hard too, because when I heard that, I was like, my goodness, you know, what is this world coming to, in that people just feel like they can just take you out of here just because of what you look like?
1: Well, Muhammad Sisi, Dr. Muhammad Sisi, a visionary.
0: Right.
1: Great man here in Colorado. He travels all over the globe, all over the world, recruited me to do fundraising to raise money for his family and his village. And the vision got bigger. Not only just doing his village, but we began to do two other villages besides that one, and they were elementary schools. And when we spoke to the Department of Education in Senegal, right, they said that we need to begin with sixth grade. Mm-hmm. No. That's where we were. We were doing sixth grade, seventh grade, eighth grade. They said we need to start back to elementary school.
0: Yes.
1: And that's what we did. We raised money every year, had a fundraiser, take the money over there, take folks over there, wanted to go and travel. And I'll tell you, we made an impact. Mohamed Sissi has made an impact through what we call African Heritage Celebrations. That was my introduction to the African community here in Colorado. Mm. Then came the African Chamber of Commerce. Then after the African Chamber of Commerce came the Pan-African Business Association.
0: Yeah.
1: And I began to see that we are doing something now to affect and change lives. Business-wise. Yeah. Because yes, economically, we were still not there.
0: Yes.
1: You might have had an Oprah Winfrey or Dr. J or Clarence Thomas, Supreme Court. And I'm mentioning them because they're successful economically, black people.
0: Right.
1: Like a Michael Jordan,
0: right,
1: or Michael Jackson or Whitney Houston. But that did not cover the masses of black people living in North America that are still suffering at the hand of white supremacy.
0: Yeah, that's right. Very, very true.
1: And people need to know this because they think that I want to go to America. Why you want to come to America? Because look at the black people in America. They're doing well. No, they're not doing well. Massively speaking, black people in America are not doing well. We still have the hand of white supremacy on us. We still have the knee on our necks,
0: yep,
1: in North America. What you hear about, you love Whitney Houston, you love Diana Ross, you love Michael Jordan, and you love all these people that we put out through Hollywood, the Denzel Washingtons and what have you, but you really don't know, I'm speaking globally right now.
0: Yeah, you are.
1: Whoever's listening,
0: yeah,
1: you really don't know the suffering that African American people have undergone.
0: Yes, that's right.
1: Here in this country.
0: Yeah. No idea. It's hands down true. I think what people see is the glitz and the glamour of American culture in general,
1: mm-hmm,
0: and mm-hmm, only the top 5 to 10% rise to the top of that list, right?
1: That's right.
0: The ordinary people that are actually here doing some real work, by the way, are people that are hurting economically.
1: Well, Jesse Jackson, God bless his heart, he's still pulling for black people,
0: yeah,
1: even at his age, yes, in the 80s.
0: Yes.
1: He's done a lot. He's taken up the mantle of Dr. King.
0: Yeah.
1: And, you know, he's holding Wall Street accountable.
0: Yeah.
1: He's holding Google accountable.
0: Yeah.
1: You know, he's holding Silicon Valley accountable. Thank God for those kind of men like him, because they're dying off.
0: Yeah.
1: And I don't see no one stepping in his shoes. Doing that kind of, we're not going to have an Al Sharpton with us forever.
0: Yep.
1: We're not going to have an Andrew Young with us forever. Mm-hmm. You know, Dorothy Hikes is gone. You know, Mary McLeod Bethune, she's gone.
0: Yep.
1: You know, so we don't have those kind of people anymore. And I'm scared. Wondering what's going to happen to our people?
0: Yeah.
1: Our young people.
0: Yeah.
1: Our millennials, that Z generation. What's going to happen to them?
0: Yeah, absolutely.
1: And I'm just seeing more and more our folks being locked up and killed.
0: Yeah. Yeah, it is bad. I'm so glad that you are able to talk about this from a position of seeing a need and actually walking into it. It's no doubt you had the roadmap. You had the mentors. You had the people that led you into this position, right? And you took ownership of it. You actually embrace the opportunity to walk into this position, this position of mentoring pastors, to being concerned about the spiritual welfare of African American community as it starts in the church. But, you know, the church filters out into the community as well. People come to the church.
1: That's right.
0: All right. And, you know, and the key thing is that you're right. We have to do a little bit of a better job of engaging community from that vantage point as well. That is a very, very important touch point that we need to work on.
1: Well, you know, at one time, if you're going to run for a political office in North America as a black person, you need to have the REV in front of your name. The Reverend Leon Sullivan.
0: Oh, yeah.
1: Who I knew real well in Philadelphia.
0: That's right.
1: You know, the Reverend Ralph Abernathy. The Reverend Jesse Jackson. The Reverend Andrew Young. You know, you had to have the Reverend in front of your name. You were respected in the community because you were a pastor. You was a R-E-V, a Reverend. Yeah. But when Obama ran, he didn't have... We came a long way.
0: Yes.
1: You know, we had the Reverend Aaron Clayton Powell.
0: Yep.
1: Right? We came a long way. You didn't have to have Reverend in front of your name anymore.
0: You know, that's what I don't like. And I mean, this is something that I really don't like because, I mean, a lot of people, and I'll use this icon as an example because I think there's a little bit of dishonor in not giving that title, right? A lot of people say Dr. Martin Luther King, right? Instead of acknowledging the fact that he was the Reverend Dr. Martin Luther King of the historical Ebenezer Baptist Church.
1: That's right.
0: In Birmingham, Alabama.
1: That's right. That's right.
0: Right. And so that particular part of our culture needs to be acknowledged and it needs to be embraced on all different levels.
1: All different levels. Reverend Dr. Martin Luther King, you know, one of the questions that I've always asked the pastors, what was Dr., and I use it on purpose, what was Dr. Martin Luther King's job before he was a civil rights leader?
0: Yes.
1: And many of them don't even know.
0: Yeah.
1: It's sad.
0: Yeah, it is.
1: What was his job before he was a civil rights leader? He was a pastor, for God's sake.
0: Yep.
1: He was a pastor just like you.
0: That's right.
1: And I go on and ask them a deeper question, which is, what was Martin Luther King's name before it was Martin?
0: Oh.
1: And many of them don't know that either.
0: Wow.
1: And I'll let you all do your homework to find out what Dr. Martin Luther King's name before it was Martin Luther King.
0: Yeah. Huh? That's amazing.
1: So Obama,
0: I'm not going to say anything.
1: So, but see, to the white community, the spokesperson to them in the black community was the reverend.
0: Yes.
1: Was the pastor.
0: Mm-hmm.
1: The white community respected the pastors.
0: Yeah.
1: If they wanted anything done in the black community, they went to the pastors.
0: Pastor. Mm-hmm.
1: You see, so that's why you had to have that R.I.V. in front of your name if you were running for office.
0: Absolutely.
1: And Dr. King, let's remind ourselves, he was not a politician. Mm-hmm. Yep. And he did not have a public, official public servant office.
0: Mm-hmm.
1: He didn't.
0: No. Yep.
1: He was not a public servant, but he was
0: a public servant. Yeah, but he was. I mean, a very significant.
1: But not a politician.
0: That's right. Well, you know, this has been really educational for the listening audience, educational for me in a sorts too, because of the relationship that we've had over the years and, you know, wanting to actually grow that relationship, right? Mm-hmm. And seeing where you are in terms of the Denver Institute of Urban Studies and the Pan-African Business Council and these accomplishments that you've achieved just kind of really magnify the need and also magnify the opportunity. Right? Because mm-hmm. we have to continue. We have to keep going. Mm-hmm. We can't get to a place where we're just complacent with where we are. Mm-hmm. All right? Yes, we've made progress. All right? Granted, we have made progress. But we have more hills to climb.
1: That's right? That's
0: more mountains to climb, too.
1: So let me say this. So we had a difficult time getting Latino pastors into our Urban Institute
0: mm-hmm.
1: for the bachelor's degree.
0: Mm-hmm.
1: So we created the social degree. We created a bachelor's and master's and went back to the social because we wanted to recruit more Latinos.
0: Right.
1: And that didn't work either. Oh. So we created the American Global Academy, which was a high school, being able to do a non-traditional high school one-on-one alternative to the GED. Well, it's not a GED. It's not a GED. It is a high school, a real high school diploma, you know?
0: Okay.
1: And so we created a high school diploma. And out of that, we were awarded $3.6 million to do what we call Denver Green Jobs Initiative. I don't know if you heard of that before.
0: Mm-mm, no, I haven't.
1: $3.6 million under the Obama administration.
0: Yeah.
1: And don't forget now, I went to school with Obama. We were there at the same time.
0: Wow.
1: And we took a class together, which was basically a very short class with Dr. Cornel West. And it was Divinity School and the Law School coming together.
0: Right.
1: Okay, so it was a special class. I that's where I met Reverend Calvin Butts was in that class also, and his daughter, who recently passed, the Reverend Calvin Butts of Abyssinian Baptist Church in New York. He recently passed. Right. So from that, we created the Denver Green Jobs Initiative. We trained over 1,000 residents of Northeast Denver in renewable energy, solar, wind, green construction, energy auditing, computer literacy, helping people doing their resumes and career development. We did that with $3.6 million, and we followed up on them even after the grant money was gone 6 months. We were able to put 409 people on jobs out of the 1,000.
2: Wow.
1: We were the most successful in the country out of this grant. The grant was called Pathways Out of Poverty. Pathways Out of Poverty.
2: Hmm.
1: 2010, 11, and 12. You hear me?
2: Hmm.
1: So we made an even greater impact on the Northeast residents of Denver, training them in skills that they knew not of.
2: Mm-mm.
1: White folks, left brain white engineers who were involved in renewable energy wasn't even thinking about the urban community.
2: Hmm.
1: How do we get the urban community involved in environmental technology, renewable energy? No one even thought about that. That's what we were doing, training our community in renewable energies.
2: Hmm.
1: You know, and we had the first urban green conference.
2: Hmm.
1: We held it at Johnson and Wales University.
2: Oh, wow.
1: Because that's wanted it in the black community. And Johnson and Wales was in Park Hill.
0: It is.
1: And that's what we had. And when our mayor, Michael Hancock, came on board, he began to create what we call the sustainability conference.
2: Right.
1: But he got the whole idea from us. That's where it came from.
2: Wow.
1: He interviewed us while he was running as a candidate. He wondered what were the issues that he should be running on. We told him renewable energy. We met with him early in the morning in the penthouse at the Renaissance Hotel off of Quebec. And he interviewed my whole team, my whole staff, on what should he be talking about as he's running for mayor. And when he became mayor, he put in place a sustainability office in downtown Denver.
0: And that was needed because really, to be honest with you, for us to be the size of a community in the West and to have metal highlight bulbs that are using 240 watts as streetlights is definitely out of scope.
1: That's right.
0: In terms of green energy.
1: That's right.
0: Right? And there's an economic touch point on all different levels, obviously at the city level, but think about the consumers that are spending $500 to $1,000 a month on a utility bill that they can't afford.
1: That's right.
0: All right?
1: That's right.
0: So that's a definite touch point that I completely agree with you on. That is something that we've needed for years and still need to educate more people on it because we still have a lot of work to do in that area.
1: So I created a large network throughout the state of Colorado from here all the way to Mesa County.
0: Okay.
1: In terms of environmental technology, renewable energy. Whether it was a white group, urban group, or mixed group, they all knew about Dr. Malcolm receiving $3.6 million. People came out of the woodworks because they wanted a piece of the pie.
0: Yeah.
1: Well, the state, I mean, you don't get that kind of money from the federal government and the state don't know about it. Of course the state knows about it. You don't get that money in the state and the city don't know about it. The city knows about it. Everybody knew about that Dr. Malcolm had $3.6 million to train people in renewable energy.
0: Wow.
1: So that was huge.
0: Yeah.
1: And of course we went to the churches.
0: Wow.
1: To get people who were unemployed, people who were coming out of incarceration, people who were homeless, people who just wanted a new career.
0: Yep.
1: They came out and were trained, and their eyes were open to another level of educational opportunity, career opportunities that they could achieve. So that was a highlight.
0: That is absolutely huge for any community.
1: That's right.
0: And much less that you did it here in Denver at a time when I'm sure there was a great need for that.
1: And to go back to your original question, now I can see it. Not only did we create the Urban Institute, American Global Academy, and the Denver Green Jobs, and the Center for Urban Research and Environmental Technology, now I've already named those are different businesses.
0: Mm-hmm.
1: All of that came opportunity to help people start their own individual business in renewable energy. That's where the connection is.
0: Yeah.
1: I wasn't thinking that at first, but that's where the connection was.
0: No, that is. Because a lot of times, and I come to you and I sit in front of you with 30 years in technology myself, so I can explain this in that when you're working a job, it's difficult to understand what it looks like to run your own business if you have a job mindset. Robert Kiyosaki has it defined as the ESBI model, which is the employment, self-employment, business owner, innovator, entrepreneur.
1: Yes.
0: All right. And it's a quadrant.
1: Yes.
0: And it's actually economic quadrant, right? Because if you have an employee mindset, it's kind of difficult for you to behave like a business owner.
1: That's right.
0: And mindset is, the mindset is everything, right?
1: Well, it's even worse than that for pastors, because pastors are focused on ministry, not business.
0: Not business, yes.
1: And that's why a lot of the churches fail, because the pastors are not business people. And I was one of those ministers, minister of education, who were always praying for people to get well and get healed and get more finance. I'm praying for you, right, but I'm not thinking in a business mind. So it was harder for me to make the transition from a minister within the church to actually being a businessman.
0: Mm.
1: So the Dimmitt Green Jobs helped me do that. And from the Dimmitt Green Jobs came the African Chamber of Commerce. And from there came the Pan-African Business Association.
0: Wow.
1: You see? And we, you know, last year alone, we helped to create 24 nonprofits plus 6 limited liability companies.
0: Wow.
1: 24. And the majority of those nonprofits were African immigrants.
0: Yeah.
1: You hear me?
0: Yes.
1: Not African American.
0: Yes.
1: African immigrant community.
0: Yes, yes.
1: From the Somalian to the Ethiopian to the Ghanaian to the Kenyans, they were Sudanese to Uganda. They were African immigrant businesses that I helped to start and do the paperwork for their 501c3, for the bylaws and articles of incorporation, to business development. That's what we began to do. And then God gave me a vision. Want to hear about it?
0: What's that?
1: The Urban Tikkun Center. The Urban Tikkun. The word tikkun is a Hebrew word. Mm-hmm. From the ancient Hebrew philosophy of tikkun, Isaiah chapter 61, Old Testament.
0: Oh, yes.
1: 1 through 4.
0: Mm-hmm.
1: It talks about the word tikkun means to mend, to heal, to repair, and to transform the world.
0: Hmm.
1: Isn't that something?
0: Yeah, that's amazing.
1: So my one of my mentors, his name is Rabbi Michael Lerner, who I met up in Boston at Harvard. You know, he created the Tikkun magazine and the Tikkun synagogue out in the Berkeley area of California.
0: Mm-hmm.
1: He said he didn't understand me connecting the Jewish term, the Hebrew term of Tikkun, with the African American community or the urban community. I had to sit him down and talk to him about that.
0: Yeah.
1: It's not just for the Jewish community. Tikkun is healing and repairing and transforming. We need that in our community, Brother Rabbi.
0: Yes. Yes.
1: One of my great, great mentors.
0: Wow.
1: And we begin to do that. So the Urban Tikkun community is a space for racial healing. Okay. The Tikkun idea, the Tikkun concept, the Urban Tikkun concept has always been with me since 1995, but never came into full fruition until after the killing of George Floyd.
0: Mm.
1: So we created a space for racial healing, and within that space for racial healing, Brother Adele, is the School for African American Social Entrepreneurship.
0: Wow.
1: You hear me?
0: Yeah.
1: Because you cannot talk to black people about racial healing without talking about economics.
0: Yeah.
1: They got to go together.
0: Yes.
1: So the space of Urban Tikkun Center has in it the new school for African American social entrepreneurs. where you're not just going to become rich. We're not going to have to just become, we want to help you do something for your community.
0: Yeah, that's right.
1: We believe in the triple bottom line.
0: Yeah.
1: People, planet, profit.
0: Mm.
1: The planet is your own community. We want to help you become successful businessman because you are going to be accountable to do something in your own neighborhood.
0: That's very true.
1: Yes. And you came out of it with your own community.
0: That's good.
1: You're not going to go off and become a Michael Jordan and give money to American Lung Society because you got to get rid of some money, or the American Cancer Society, which is, I'm not against it. It's good.
0: Yeah.
1: You know, but we need to find ways like Magic Johnson's doing. He's doing great work in the African-American community. Yeah. Thank God for him.
0: Yeah.
1: But he knows what is needed. He's done the work.
0: Yeah.
1: You can't just say, well, I'm making all this money and I got to get rid of some of it. So I'll give some to the American Cancer Society. I'll give some to the Breast Association. No, no, no. You got to do the homework.
0: Yes.
1: In your own community.
0: That's right.
1: Because a lot of these NFL players, basketball players, and Hollywood stars, they leave their communities and they go out of their community where they were dating a very beautiful black woman in their community, and they go out of their community and they end up marrying someone from another race.
0: Yeah.
1: I have no problem with that. The problem is that they forget where they come from.
0: Yeah, that's right. Yes.
1: And what they need to be doing for their own people.
0: Yeah.
1: That's the problem I have.
0: That's right.
1: I don't care if you're Sidney Poitier, or if you're Harry Belafonte, or if you're Clarence Thomas, and all of them are married to white people.
0: Yeah.
1: Okay? And then you got a lot of black movie stars, they're marrying Latinos, Hispanics. Yeah. It's all right. There's nothing wrong with that. I'm not against it. But don't forget where you come from.
0: That's right.
1: And what you need to be doing to set your people free.
0: Yeah.
1: And not just a one-time gift.
0: Yeah, absolutely.
1: Go out there and look. It's not going to come to your doorstep because you live in a very private community. You live off of what, Monica Beach?
0: Yeah.
1: Huh?
0: Yeah.
1: Brother Ye?
0: Yeah.
1: Kanye?
0: Yeah, I know.
1: You live off what, Monica Beach?
0: Yeah.
1: Who's going to come to your door?
0: Yeah, absolutely.
1: You got to go out there and look for opportunities to extend yourself to help your community.
0: Yeah, and that's where the purpose is established, right? Because when you actually do that type of work, I mean, like Dr. Malcolm, you have legacy in front of you because of the work that you've done. I mean, think about what that legacy looks like. I mean, we're just a few minutes into what I would consider a short interview with you, right? But think about the legacy of Dr. H. Malcolm Newton. I mean, what you've mentioned here has been just absolutely phenomenal. I don't think anybody would be able to comprehend the level of work that you put in. I know I can't. So I know it would likely be very difficult for the average person to comprehend that level of work.
1: Well, I've been blessed.
0: Absolutely. You know, beyond doubt.
1: Cornel West has been an inspiration in my life.
0: Yeah.
1: He was on my advisory board for a long time.
0: Yeah.
1: We used to bring him to the school to teach our students.
0: Right.
1: Yeah. Michael Eric Dyson, Maya Angelou.
0: Yeah.
1: You know, because I was able to touch bases with the caliber of people and start my own school, I was able to bring them to the school and give my teachers and pastors quality education.
0: Yeah.
1: Bringing those kind of people to my school. Whether they're visiting here, speaking at CSU or Colorado Springs or somewhere else, they came to my school to impart knowledge. And what I want to see happen, as I say all the time, I don't care if you're Toni Morrison, bless her soul, rest in peace, or Cornel West or Clarence Thomas, I want to know that you're on a book tour, Henry Louis Gates.
0: Yeah.
1: You're on a book tour and you're saying to the people who are scheduling your book tour for your new book, I want to hear you say to them, put me at a school in the urban community, a middle school in the urban community.
0: Yes.
1: So my daughter can come home and say, Dad, guess who was in our school today? Alice Walker.
0: Mm.
1: Toni Morrison came to our school today.
0: Yeah, wow.
1: You know, Clarence Thomas was at our school today.
0: Yep.
1: You know, that's your response. That's your accountability.
0: That's right.
1: That's your responsibility. You just don't go on the book tour and go to Target Cover bookstore, and then Barnes and Noble, then you in Texas, then you in Alabama, then you in Boston. No. What urban community that you touched while you were there, because the majority of the people that's coming to, get you to sign their book and to buy your books are not even black.
0: That's right. Yeah.
1: And they're coming to Tag and Cover and Barnes and Nobles and God knows where else. But and you're happy that they came out. But how many of them were your people that came out? How many of your people knew that you were going to be there? Why have you not hold your book tour people accountable to get you into an urban high school or urban middle school?
0: Yes. Impact the youth. Yes.
1: That's all we got left.
0: Absolutely.
1: Even the church is suffering.
0: Yep.
1: Because it can't hear the blood crying out from the streets from our young people that's killing each other and being killed.
0: Yes.
1: And I want to say this last thing and turn it back over to you. We holler about Black Life Matters. Does Black Life really matters? We holler about Black Life Matters when there's a white police officer shooting a black man. What about blacks shooting blacks? Black on black crime. What about black abortions? Mm-hmm. The largest number of abortions in America are from the African American community. Does black life really matters? Mm. When we allow it, we don't protest and march against blacks shooting blacks. We don't protest and march against our black women having black baby abortions. Does black life really matters?
0: Absolutely.
1: You got to take the whole gamut. You can't just take some and throw the other out.
0: Right, because it's all racial based, right? Because that's really part of the problem. Part of the problem is if black lives really matter, then it would matter for everybody, not just for certain classes of people.
1: Look at that. You got black cops killing black boys.
0: Yeah, and that's
1: a tragedy.
0: That to me is egregious.
1: Beating them to death.
0: I'm beside myself on that.
1: So when we help people start businesses, we want to know what their mission is.
0: Yes.
1: What's your vision? What's your objective? What's your goals?
0: Yes.
1: How's it going to help your community?
0: Yes. How is it going to help your community?
1: That's what we do.
0: That's
1: what we're about.
0: How can, if there are people out there that want to engage with you, because no doubt hearing this may actually inspire some people to actually find out and to inquire about what particular models that they can adapt in their own community. Because that's one of the things that I'm hearing from what you're saying, is that these models have been developed through the eyes and through the visions of entrepreneurs elsewhere and brought into the community here and have been adapted to this environment and have become successful, right?
1: Mm-hmm, mm-hmm.
0: So how can someone who would want to adapt that type of capability, vision, program, whatever, in their own community, how can they engage with you?
1: Let me say this. My failure
0: mm-hmm.
1: has been in the area of trying to do too much at one time.
0: Yes, it's tough. It really is.
1: You want to help everybody.
0: Yes.
1: And you want to do so much. And there's so much to be done.
0: Yes.
1: So my encouragement to those that are listening, focus on one thing at a time.
0: Yes, it's helpful. It really is.
1: If you are dealing with young girls, stick with that.
0: Yep.
1: And make it successful.
0: Yep.
1: If you're dealing with young black boys, stick with that and make it successful.
0: Yeah.
1: Don't try to include everything in it. Then you're crowding out what you originally started the organization about.
0: That's right. That's very true.
1: You want to grow fast. You want to bring in more income. I challenge you to major on one thing and make it successful.
0: Absolutely.
1: And once that becomes successful, then you can create another track and branch off and do something else.
0: Right.
1: And maybe you can put someone else in charge of that one that you made successful.
0: Absolutely.
1: Now you can begin to do something else.
0: Yeah.
1: Don't try to do too much wraparound services.
0: Yeah, absolutely.
1: You mean well. Your heart has good intention. But are you really making an impact by doing so much with so little.
0: It kind of limits the effectiveness of whatever you're trying to create sometimes, because you can't stream yourself in so many different directions and be efficient and effective.
1: I've turned my failure into my network by being a connector.
0: Absolutely.
1: So I've done all that and failed at it. So what I've done, I've taken my network. I have a network in the environmental area, renewable energy.
0: Yep.
1: I know folks in renewable energy throughout the country. I know folks in education throughout the country. Wow. I know folks in community organizing throughout the country. I know folks in politics throughout the country. So I have a network now, a spider web of a network throughout the country.
0: That's awesome.
1: And also in terms of the African diaspora, whether it's Rwanda, Uganda, Ethiopia, Eritrea, you know, I have that network.
0: Absolutely.
1: Nigeria,
0: yep.
1: Ghana, you know, so I have far-reaching people that I can pull in to help here and help them. I didn't have that before.
0: Right.
1: But because I was so focused on trying to reach the needs of our community, mm-hmm. that's the only thing I can say that has been most successful is my connecting mm-hmm. and my network.
0: Absolutely.
1: Yes, we trained over 5,000 people in education, wow. trained lots of pastors, given lots of ideas. But now I am focused on the Pan-African Business Council.
0: Okay.
1: And we're looking forward to putting together a Pan-African World Forum. Wow. World Forum. Mm. Okay. We're bringing top models in, international African models into the country. Bringing in top-notch international African scholars
0: okay.
1: into the country.
0: Absolutely.
1: To talk about international intercultural trade, mm-hmm. Africa trading with other African countries and states, mm-hmm. what have you. Mm-hmm. African Americans trading and doing business with African countries. So I have another organization that I created that you don't know about. It's called New World African Political Consulting Group. New World African Consulting Group.
0: Wow.
1: Reaching African government. It's a lobbyist group. I didn't tell you, I worked with a lot of politicians.
0: Wow.
1: I worked with Nikita Ricks. We got her in the office.
0: Yeah, absolutely.
1: We worked with her from 2000. You know, you worked with her too.
0: Yeah, I did.
1: Okay, we worked with her from 2016
0: yeah.
1: all the way to 2020, or actually 2014 to 2020.
0: 20, yeah, that's right.
1: You know, getting her in, first African immigrant in the Colorado State Capitol.
0: Yeah.
1: We worked with Ann Kiki, first African immigrant on the Aurora Public School Board.
0: And she's awesome.
1: She's an awesome woman.
0: Yeah, she's absolutely.
1: From the Ivy Coast.
0: Absolutely.
1: You know, and we worked with Steve House. And people thought because I was working with Steve House that I'm a Republican. I'm not Republican or Democrat. I don't want to be pigeonholed that way.
0: No, I don't either.
1: I'm unaffiliated.
0: Absolutely.
1: I'm independent.
0: Yep.
1: Yes, I did speak at the Republican convention. Yes, I sat on the chairman of Morgan Carroll's board for 3 years throughout the state. Of course, she's the head of the Democratic
0: yep.
1: Party.
0: That's right.
1: And that's what I believe in. I'm going to be with the Republican and the Democrat, or whoever I deem that can bring something positive and economic development to our community. Mm-hmm. I believe that Steve House was a great candidate for us.
0: I do.
1: To come, and he understood the black cause.
0: Yep.
1: He understood the black flight. And that's why I supported him. Not because I'm a Republican, I'm supporting Steve House,
0: right.
1: a Republican. No, the reason why we didn't have an impeachment of Donald Trump, because we have no Republican friends.
0: Yep.
1: All our eggs are in one basket.
0: Yeah, that's right. Absolutely.
1: We have to be able to cross the aisle.
0: We do.
1: We can't walk away from people who are different than us.
0: Mm-mm.
1: We got to take advantage of that.
0: That's right.
1: Make it work for us.
0: Yeah.
1: So I'm open. I'm writing one of the first comprehensive books on what it means to be an unaffiliated voter.
0: Wow.
1: That's what I'm doing right now. Because that's where we are going as a country.
0: It is.
1: People are tired of being pigeonholed as Republican or Democrat with two-party system.
0: That's right.
1: You know, so I'm writing that book.
0: Wow.
1: Okay? So it needs to be written. And with all that my grandmother has put in me, and my brother who lives in Brazil, Connie, you know, and all that God has brought before me, as you say, as you have articulated back to me,
0: yes.
1: you know, I have to put all that in the writing.
0: Yeah, I agree. I 100% okay. agree.
1: I used to be a white evangelical. But when I graduated from school and came back to my community, I had to go put all that white evangelical stuff in the garbage and look at the Bible with my own eyes and think with my own mind and look at my community with my own eyes and look at my community with my own mind and do the social analysis.
0: Yes.
1: And do what needs to be done to develop it. I think that we need to continue to network, connect, and help each other.
0: That's
1: so
0: right.
1: If you're in a business and you wanna, if you wanna get into the business, find someone who's doing something that similar to what you're doing. You ain't got to reinvent the wheel.
0: Sure don't.
1: Find someone that is doing something similar to what you're doing. Find someone you should hang out with.
0: Yeah.
1: Go to pay some money. Get on the airplane. Get on the bus. And go to conferences. George Frazier has one of the fantastic networking conferences in the country.
0: Or love maybe Dr.
1: the
0: world. George Frazier. Love
1: That's
0: him.
1: What I'm saying to you.
0: Yes, yes.
1: He's out there. He's doing it.
0: Yep.
1: Go meet people who are inspired
0: yes.
1: to create businesses that can help you with their wisdom.
0: That's right.
1: You know?
0: Absolutely.
1: And that's what I do.
0: Absolutely.
1: I can't be everywhere.
0: Nope.
1: But you can come see me. At a conference or something.
0: Listen, guys, I'm telling you right now, if you don't take anything home from this session, then something's wrong with you. All right? Dr. H. Malcolm Newton, there's a lot of information here. I want you to go back, and if you have to listen to it more than once, then go back and listen to it again. And again, when you've actually felt like you've got all the information, listen again. All right, because he's given us a...
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0: Radio. A lot of information to go on. Dr. H. Malcolm Newton, pleasure to have you on the Creative Narrative Show right here on RDMD2 Radio. 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
1: Absolutely.
0: Right here in the Denver metropolitan area. Thank you for joining me today on the Creative Narrative Show. And until next time. This is just one of the beginning discussions on the Business of the 21st Century book. All right. On the call right now, I have associate producer Stephen Kim and cosmetic entrepreneur Kim McFadden. But, you know, it was really... Reading the first chapter was kind of interesting for me. I hope it was impactful for you guys. And what I will start off with is just kind of what we were in, what situation the United States was in 2007 to 2009 time frame. Kind of put yourself back in that time frame and in that mindset and realize that during that time, we were in one of the worst economic recessions that we've ever seen.
3: Yep.
0: All right. And you can actually kind of hear the correlation to what's going on today, but let's kind of focus on the past real quick, just so that we can, you know, really understand that people were losing jobs. People were looking for opportunity. So back to 2007 to 2009 time frame, I'll tell you that I personally lost my job during that recession. Okay, so that's just a little bit of a backdrop, but can you both share kind of maybe what you might have been doing during that time frame, 2007 to 2009? Does anybody remember?
3: I was working for King Soopers, and then I was starting at that working downtown, and Brent and I, we lost our apartment. And then we went into the crossing and we spent there for 2 years. We got a car through them. We went through the program. And from that point on, we've been living with people and so on and so forth until we got back on our feet. Now we're back on our feet now. But I just said, if it weren't for the rental assistance, it has been a blessing. And it's we're still going through that. I mean, it basically... Time doesn't, history repeats itself. We're looking from 2008, 2009, and look at 2020.
0: Mm-hmm.
3: When the pandemic came down. And who was to know that the pandemic hit as the stock market was up there, and then when the stock market went down, the pandemic went, boom, shoved it down all the way. It went rock bottom.
0: Yeah.
4: Well, right around that time, I was working for a regional planning agency, nonprofit, Denver Regional Council of Government. So I really wasn't having hard times economically until 2011 when our whole department got laid off.
5: Mm.
4: Yeah.
2: Well, that was the backlash of the recession, I think, to a certain extent.
4: Yeah. And then my the value of my home, it went underwater. So yeah.
2: So a lot of different things that happened economically, different people depending upon what situation you were in. I can honestly say that I think the 2007 to 2009 recession was bad in that it affected a lot of industries that weren't expecting it to affect them. You know, I've been in technology for a really long time, and technology was affected in that recession, whereas
3: sure was.
2: Technology wasn't affected as much in the 2000 recession, in the one that was turn of the century recession. Now, if you were in the .com or the internet business, it affected you, but not overall general technology. But 2007 to 2009, that one affected everybody in technology. It was really a crazy time for people. And they didn't really think it was going to affect our industry at all, but it did.
4: Yeah. I mean, I bought a new car at that time. And like I said, it really didn't hurt me at that point. At least I didn't think it did, but I'm sure, yeah, as far as my retirement plan, you know, the value went down. Mm-hmm. So,
2: yeah. And that's, so the setting in the book is when he's talking about a lot of things that are people living below the poverty line, right? I mean, he's talking about, the book is The Business of the 21st Century. This is a book that we're all reading from. And basically, we just read the first chapter of the book. And really what it's talking about mainly is the economy, which we were just talking about. But unemployment and a lot of different things that affected the U.S. economy during that time. And the whole idea, I think, of him sharing that story really is to get people to kind of think creatively about how we can avoid economic downturns like this. All right. The government may not be able to help us. All right. And we may not be able to get assistance always from public or private programs. But if we change our mindset, if we change the way we live, the way we spend money, what we depend upon for income. So keep in mind that most people work jobs. You know, there's not very many entrepreneurs really walking around. And there are even the people that are entrepreneurs sometimes are struggling because they're trying to actually set up to become entrepreneurs. And there's a process, there's a journey that they go through in order to actually achieve that goal.
4: Well, you know, the key I got from one of the things I got from what I read is that people need to realize this is not the industrialized age anymore, and the way the economy was set up on that, we're the information age now. And you know, it's like the economy is cyclical. So, you know, price of gas was $4 a gallon at one point. You know, then it gets down to $2, and you know, I think it even dropped to what, $1 and something at one point.
2: Yeah.
4: So, you know, just being dependent on companies is not a good idea. Waiting for your gold watch, because chances are you'll get laid off before you even get to retirement. So you can't depend on that.
2: Absolutely. Stephen, you know, comment on that, because this is your perspective in terms of the journey, obviously, now. But think about how you were then, you know, 2007 to 2009. And, you know, what's your perspective on the overall thoughts of unemployment, employment, mindset, that type of thing, as it pertains to 2007, 2009 timeframe?
3: At one point, we were living in Kennedy Ridge, and they had a nasty note that we didn't pay our rent and so on and so forth. So we just packed up and just kind of lift them with the apartment. I was working at King Soopers. I was working at Store 100 over at that time, which is Bellevue and Yosemite. And we were suffering. We were trying to find a place to live. So we called The Crossing. So we went there. And from that time, for the 2 years we've been at The Crossing, we went through their programs, budgeting, and so on and so forth, and they gave us a car. And the thing of it, programs, budgeting, and so on and so forth, and they gave us a car. And the thing of it is, was we were suffering

0: Supers is set up. I mean, they got a sushi bar. You
1: Yeah,
0: know, it, they don't just sell fried chicken. You know what I
1: no,
0: mean? And chicken wings and stuff. They'll have meatloaf and green beans and pot pie and all kinds of stuff. I mean, it seemed like those people were living in a totally different world than what
1: They
0: we were
1: are. They
0: experiencing at the
1: were the
0: time.
1: upper class, and we were the
0: Right.
1: lower class, the upper class. One thing I do not like about the upper class, they talk down to the lower class. They think they're above them. But let me tell you, I put some people in their place. I said, don't knock it if you've been there. And they shut their mouths. I said, one of these days, it will happen to you. And
2: Yeah.
1: they shut their mouths.
2: Well, I think that we all, regardless of, I mean, it's there's countless videos on the internet about how the and Jay Shetty is one of the guys that I really like because he shares a lot of powerful videos about perception and what people gain from looking at somebody who's tattered or who actually doesn't look like they're a millionaire. And there's one particular video that I'll make mention in this particular case where this guy was walking into a store and this lady who is pretty upper class was walking in at the same time and he's dressed down and he's got holes in his jeans and he's got paint on him and he's dirty and she looks at him and gives him this disgusting look and was just like, and then, she drops her credit card in the store. He picks it up and he returns it to her. And she immediately goes, "Oh, I don't have any money. I don't have any money." And he goes, "Listen, lady, you dropped your credit card in the store. All right. The only reason why I look like this is because I'm helping my mom fix up her house."
0: Yeah.
2: But I mean, it's the whole perception. He returns her credit card to her. She thought he was some sort of bum or something like that was getting ready to snatch her purse and take her money. And all he's doing is trying to buy some wine to cool down from a project that he's been working on all week.
0: Yeah, I think she was approaching him from an entitled kind of, standpoint, elitist, maybe I should say.
2: Absolutely.
0: And that's probably how she looked at a lot of people, just assumed, made false assumptions just based on, a visual appearance. So yeah, that
2: Well,
0: was hopefully she learned something from that.
2: absolutely. I mean, we know it's better to give than to receive. Sometimes, even just in terms of giving time to people to listen, to hear to what they're going through.
1: Remember the saying, don't judge a book by its cover.
2: That's right. I mean, and that's really one of the things that we've, during this recession, I think there's just going to be a lot of people that we need to lend an ear to and to understand and to potentially help by conversation, even just supportive conversation.
0: Well, the sad thing is there's a lot of people living on the streets. And
1: Yes, there.
0: it's, of course downtown is loaded with homeless people, but they're out in the suburbs and, they're sleeping behind bushes. Sometimes you'll see a mother, father, and a child, on the street. And I worry about them when it gets really cold out there, bitterly cold, because it's deadly here if you don't have shelter and you're out trapped outside
1: Very
0: and there's
1: deadly.
0: nowhere to go.
2: Absolutely. So, do you guys really think, getting into the questions and the things that we want to kind of talk about, because the setting is set in the book, the setting in the book is that we're in this horrible recession, all right? I mean, the sky is falling, people are losing their jobs left and right. Companies are laying off, laying off, laying off. Do you guys feel like, and I mean, I have my answer, but I want you guys to really kind of think about this. Do you feel like we're in any difference of a situation now than we were then?
0: It's worse.
1: It's worse.
2: Oh, wow. Hey, we have a general consensus. I mean, seriously, the factors, number one, I think that number one is obviously we're in an economic downturn and then the pandemic compounds it, right?
0: Yeah, what brings it home?

0: is when you're seeing these stores, your favorite places, your neighborhood bar, whatever it is, they're closing, they're taking the signs down, you know. And then when you see these big companies and they're closing also, you know, it's like, oh, this is really getting real now.
1: And it's gradual. If you notice, it's not all at once, but it's kind of this gradual descent down, right? It's kind of, I didn't even know this, but I don't know if you guys know about the Bent Fork. Really nice place to eat.
2: That is a good place to eat.
1: They closed.
0: Excellent.
1: They
0: I
1: are.
0: noticed that too.
1: That is.
0: It's gone.
1: It's shocking in a sense, really. I mean,
0: Yeah, it is.
1: the general consensus is yeah, it is worse. It's much worse, if you ask me. And I really think that, yeah, looking at the Bent Fork, looking at some of the some really nice mom and pop shops that have really built their business. Thankfully, Chicago Bistro is hanging on by a thread, and that's really nice Italian food. By there the other day, they didn't have their doors open, but they are trying to put together a delivery, some sort of delivery plan. And this is time for entrepreneurs to step up. I'm thinking about walking in and talking to them because they have such good food that I would just deliver for them. You know what I mean?
0: Well, you know what? It seems like meals that are like $10 or below, they're doing better than when you have to go into a place and you're spending $50 and $60, you know, for a meal, you know, like the Bent Fork, $34, whatever it is, you know. It's like people are saying, you know, that was a luxury. And I don't know if I'm gonna have a job next week, so I can't, you know, so they'll go to Taco Bell, I guess, or Wendy's, or, you know. Well, yeah, Taco Bell is like,
2: Remember when Sweet Tomatoes, they went out of business. That was Brenda's our favorite place to eat. But we usually spent between $25 and $30 per, that's for both of us. And it was well worth it. The food was good, but I was really kind of sad that they shut down because of the pandemic. And there's a lot of restaurants that followed that.
1: Absolutely.
2: Before it, the White Fence Farm shut down before this whole thing happened.
0: Yeah, they did. They did.
2: And I was really sad to see it go. That was good food.
0: Yeah, they had a lot of business too, so you know, it's eye-opening. It's like somebody that has a crowd like that, or a company that has a crowd like that, and they still can't sustain their business. That's
2: Yeah,
0: scary.
2: it is scary. And I'm seeing businesses now that are folding up because of the pandemic and because the rise and the spike of the pandemic. I mean, there's so much going on, and before you know it, we're going to be all online before you know it.
0: Yep.
2: And that's
0: That's the way
2: exactly.
0: it's going.
2: Okay, Rodell and I and my wife are talking about it's a new norm right now is to do things virtual.
1: It is virtual because people can't afford to meet face to face with the threat of having or catching the coronavirus. They don't really want to do that. The key thing that I really, and to go back to the Chicago Bistro example, the key thing is you make a point about the price point, right? The price point is tough for a lot of small businesses, but realistically, you got to be able to figure out, and this is what I think Chicago Bistro is doing, because they have a $10 lasagna, and their $10 lasagna is so good that, I mean, it's just so affordable, and $10 for some lasagna and like maybe some side vegetables and things like that, you got it made.
0: Well, yeah, you know, if the portions are big enough, you can turn it into two or three meals.
2: Pretty
0: So,
2: much.
0: yeah.
1: Yeah, no, that lasagna, we couldn't make it through the lasagna in February.
2: Yeah, Brenda and I and Rodell, we went down and we ate, and it was, I mean, I couldn't eat it. I thought I could eat it. My eyes were bigger than my stomach. It was so funny. Rodell and
0: Wow.
2: I, we all had a package. We took it home.
0: Wow. I was at Little Anita's recently, and that's near Mexico and Colorado Boulevard. And Their floor or their seating areas changed a lot, and it looks like they must have absorbed the space next door because it's bigger on the inside now, and I don't remember what was next to them. But I was just wondering if they could survive because the way the seating was set up, you know, spaced out so you couldn't get those crowds in there anymore. And the profit margin for restaurants is very narrow. So I'm just wondering how they're balancing all this stuff, you know, because they have to pay their workers and all that too. So, yeah. You know.
1: And that's where I think is really changing a lot for specific industries is the fact that, I mean, as I say, with Chicago Bistro, I would go and raise a hand and try. I mean, hey, you guys can give me some lasagna if you want to for that. And, you know, because they obviously know the price point, so they're kind of altering it for the pandemic, right? They know there's got to be a lower price point because people during a recession don't have as much money on hand, neither right. as much in their account. Some of them may be even unemployed but still need to eat.
0: Yeah.
1: You know, some of them may be on a time crunch and can't actually go to the grocery store, so they would much rather order something hot to eat, and that's good for them, right? Mm-hmm. So if you have a place like Chicago Bistro where there's really good Italian food and you can actually pick up something quickly or get it delivered quickly and know that it's hot and that it's good quality food, then that's going to survive during the pandemic, I believe.
0: Well, I tell you, those tip jars that were at the register are getting more prominent.
2: Oh, yeah.
1: Oh, yeah. That's sure.
2: Yeah, that's true.
1: Yeah. People need it. I mean, it's just tough right now. So I agree with the overall general consensus that it is much more difficult right now than it was then. So the next thing that I think we should talk about is really what do we feel needs to be changed in this recession that would actually help individuals survive any future recession. Now, this is a loaded question because it has a lot to do with behavior. It has a lot to do with how we feel or how do we think about our jobs. It actually challenges us to really become creative about what we're doing to earn a living and earn an income.
0: Right, right. Well, you know, I think ongoing education and, you know, embracing technology is going to help a lot. A lot of people are making, starting businesses online, you know. So even little kids are becoming entrepreneurial. So yeah, the mindset's changed a lot.
1: Mm-hmm. I like that word mindset. Stephen, what do you think?
2: Well, this has brought me to the point that sometimes when people are down and out, just kind of get together and just if they want to start a business, making a plan on how to do it, how to do it with very little money. And how to set up a service, maybe a volunteer, whatever may need to be done. Maybe barter your talents, mm-hmm. whatever needs to be done, because the bartering system is still alive today. Back in biblical times, they did a lot of bartering from food. What skills do you have to help them out? Mm-hmm. Because you get either food, whatever, you barter, whatever. If you have computer parts, you're going to have to barter. What do you need? What do you need? I said, okay, this is what you need. What can you do for me to earn that?
0: Well, you know, the farmers did that here also. You know, if somebody had pigs, another person's doing flour, you know, mm-hmm. they trade back and forth, you exactly. know. So, yeah.
1: Yeah, that's I believe that's going to become very bartering and sampling. So really what you're actually doing in terms of entrepreneurship in today's society is your help. And when I said I like the word mindset. You're educating people on different ways to earn money, whether that be like me even going to help with Chicago Bistro, all right? Because I go volunteer my time, they may say, hey, we need an upgraded website. Can you help us do that? They may you know, you just never know if you, unless you talk to people, right? And
0: that's true.
1: And that really kind of comes down to education on mindset. You know, people that are working jobs, what can I do to help a small business owner rather than just working a job? So small business owners always need people. And the reason why is because they're growing an empire.
2: Exactly. Right?
1: Now, a lot of times I think the catch-all is that they realize that small business owners can't necessarily always afford to pay like a job does. Okay, but you just never know until you show up on the scene and you talk to a small business owner. I'm going to find a way to pay you because
0: you know what, though? Listen to this, Rodell. You know, I'm sorry to interrupt you, but I was thinking about, I think it was Facebook where I read that in the beginning, you know, they couldn't give these big salaries out to people. You know, they gave them stock, you know.
1: Yeah.
0: A lot of those people, you know, once the company, you know, got big and blew up like that, they didn't even have to work anymore, you know.
1: Absolutely.
0: Yeah, you just have to be creative, you know. I wanted to say, too, that families, a lot of families have some skills that they could form their own businesses, you know.
1: Mm-hmm.
0: You know, whether it's cutting grass or, you know, landscaping or, you know, whatever it is, baking cookies. There's some companies that are really, you know, blew up because they were experiencing hard times. There's one in Nashville. This lady started a cupcake company, and that's because she was losing her house. And, you know, her food was so good, you know, she's got a thriving business as a result of that. Mm. And of course she has her house. So
1: that's awesome.
2: What about services like laundry, basically delivering laundry for the elderly or busy moms, busy families? They don't have time to do their laundry. Take it down to the wash or have your own laundromat and you go and pick them up. And also they can come back and pick them up, or they drop them off and we do them, and they, things like that. Maybe a delivery service to help others. Mm-hmm. You know, there's a lot of things you can do. If an elderly person needs a delivery, or you help them pick them, you take them or pick them up or pick the product up to give it to them. Maybe their medication, maybe this, maybe that, because this is what I'm saying. There's a lot of people who are shut in and they need ways of getting their medications, whatever they need, people taking them to the doctor and so on and so forth.
1: Mm-hmm.
2: But this is the kind of thing that I'm seeing. There's a needed service that needs to be rendered at this point. Because you never know.
1: Mm-hmm.
0: Well, next door is a good vehicle to, you know, advertise that kind
2: of. Yeah, that's right.
1: Yeah, there's a lot of internet-based repositories where you have a large audience, and they are an audience that's concentrated in a certain area that need certain types of services, and.
0: Yeah.
1: Door is one of those sites that is really awesome for that. You can actually even look up a zip code and become a service provider in a variety of different areas, you know, several zip codes, and, you know, where people need those, that level of service. What I had in mind, though, for that question is the fact that most people really need a lot of technology training. Now, granted that they're figuring it out online, you know, I mean, by trial and error, some of them making more mistakes than others. Some of them, you know, and asking a technology person to help them, you know, yep. it's a tough time for everybody. And then not to mention the fact that a lot of these companies had to pivot themselves. Microsoft had to pivot during the pandemic with securities measures. Zoom had to pivot with implementing security measures because there was Zoom bombing that was occurring at the start of the pandemic.
0: Right.
1: You know, it's been a challenge for everybody to kind of figure out. Okay. So I think that, you know, we really have to change where we're investing our time. Service industry stuff is pretty good because that's a service to people, helping people. But I think we do need more education, like you said, Kim, about particularly with regard to technology right now. All right. And then what I also think needs to change is we have to stop being solopreneurs and become more networked entrepreneurs. So what I mean by that is forming relationships with where your weaknesses are. If you don't have a strength in financial management, form a partnership with a financial management company. Mm-hmm. Okay? If you don't have a strength with technology, form a partnership with somebody who's doing technology, digital marketing, technical services. If you don't have hire a musician if you need to. Steven plays guitar. I mean, if you need somebody that can actually strum a few chords for you to create, you know, an announcement that you're trying to get out there, you know, employ people like that. I mean, even if they volunteer, give them $20, give them $40, you know, for their time. But those are the things that actually help create what is known as commerce. During an actual pandemic, what we need and what a lot of individual people will need is commerce. They'll need the ability to make money off of something that they're doing rather than going to a job.
0: You know, I think also is I'm trying to expand this list of all my friends and contacts where I know what their skills are, even if they don't know where their skills are. And when I hear somebody say, oh, I need a dressmaker, I need this, I need that. Well, I've got a friend that can do such, you know, and try to put those two people together. So,
1: yeah.
0: And I just wish more people would just look out for their neighbors, their friends, their relatives in mm-hmm. that regard.
1: Yeah, that kind of thing matters a little bit more, I think, during a pandemic than anything else. I think that it's really important for us to have relationships with neighbors, community. I even think that it's good for us to have entrepreneurship networks also. I mean, people that are actually doing something or attempting to do something, and just as a support. I know that, Kim, you've mentioned several things to me, and I've been like, oh, wow, that's a great idea, you know? I mean, just on the blue, you just said something, and I was like, wow, let me write that down. Because it was just so powerful. Steven and I, we've been in the car, and we were driving. I can't remember exactly where we were going. I think we were coming back from Longmont for that filming.
2: Yeah.
1: And, you know, because I have an energy lighting company, and Steven was like, well, why can't we just do energy production? And I'm like, and I started thinking, like, wow, you know, during a
0: that's a great idea.
1: Absolutely.
2: And that's how we started talking. And we needed to do something to build up his energy and LED lights and the solar.
0: Well, let me ask you this. What about Christmas lighting? Can you do, you know, how some people have music tied to their lights on their house around Christmas time? And, yeah. You know,
1: that's all a separate system. There's a lot of people that what they do is they tie a music system and a light system together, and they to do all these really fancy patterns and things like
0: that. Right.
1: But what I'm thinking about doing is partnering with companies like that. Remember, partnership and relationships become sustainable during a downturn.
0: Mm-hmm. Right.
1: And
0: that's a great idea.
1: So anything like cosmetics, you know, partnering with people that maybe do clothes that have their own wardrobe, their own clothes, that they're a clothes maker.
0: Right.
1: And I'm trying to think, we actually talked about one other thing, and I'm not going to talk about in detail about that, but the delivery method in terms of where you're selling cosmetics really has to kind of change too, right?
0: And right, it does, because the big events are not out there anymore. So, yeah.
1: So now you're depending more on your website, on the click and order method, right?
0: Mm-hmm.
1: You're
0: depending more on consultation. Yeah.
1: Yep. You're depending a lot on internet marketing also, because internet marketing is where everybody is right now. So
0: right.
1: The key thing to really to think about in any industry where you are is, where is your audience?
0: Yeah. Where do they hang out?
1: Yep.
0: Yeah.
1: And most of the audiences now are not brick and mortar. They're click and order. They're online, you know?
0: Right. Right.
1: And even Stephen, with regard to where you're going, a lot of the movement now is online also. Mm-hmm. You know, and so your thought probably needs to be, how can you capture the people that are online with a message that's going to impact their life?
0: You know what I was thinking when you were saying that, you know, my biggest competition are the, you know, the big brands, the huge brands that have a celebrity influence, or they're just huge and they have big marketing dollars, you know.
1: Mm-hmm.
0: So and they're just splashing stuff out there 24/7, you know. So just trying to figure out as a small company how to, you know, compete with those companies, or at least find your niche that, you know, that will patronize you, mm-hmm. even though they don't know that much about you, or that's willing to give you a chance.
1: Mm-hmm. You know? Yeah, it's tough during a pandemic. It is.
0: Yeah.
2: Some of these companies, you know, what will happen if they end up going, something happens to the company, or maybe a CEO dies, what's going to happen with the company? And what's going to happen is they may not have the money strength for all this big propaganda, that big flamboyant things that they show, you know. But that's when they go down, this is where the entrepreneur will go up and take over. And this is where you're going to be able to make your light shine, because these big companies are going down, because usually some of the stocks in their companies go downhill.
1: Yes.
0: Yeah, you're right about that.
2: So this is an opportunity for you to shine.
1: Mm-hmm.
0: Well, yeah, because
2: big like that anymore.
0: Yeah, and a lot of these big companies, their prices are inflated.
2: Oh yes.
1: Yeah.
0: You know, they've got to pay for their overhead. So
2: exactly.
0: And a smaller company has a, you know, very small, especially, you know, with my business, I don't have a huge overhead to operate my business.
2: But when these businesses go down, it's going to make your business go up, because more people are going to buy because these big companies are no longer around.
0: Well, yeah, that could happen.
1: Well, keep in mind also that technology is still probably going to be the best means of reaching the largest audience. So how you, and speaking from experience with regard to my field, how you actually leverage network marketing and email marketing and all these different marketing techniques will separate the men from the boys.
2: Exactly.
1: And I'm telling you right now, don't underestimate email, because people have way more time now to check their email than they had before the pandemic. Okay, so
0: that's true.
1: So you need to put something in their email, whether it be a coupon or something in there.
0: I tell you what's interesting. I've discovered some stuff just cleaning out my email.
1: Yeah.
0: It's like, I missed that. Oh my goodness.
1: So we have to be creative in many different ways to summarize entrepreneurship, marketing. Particularly getting the word out and knowing where your audience is during a pandemic, and especially if they're now no longer going to events and things like that, but they're online consistently. All right. And I mean, seriously, I've been on Facebook at 11 o'clock at night. Now, not last night, but I've been on Facebook at 11 o'clock at night, and I have been literally shocked and awed at how many people still had their session on, or we're joining. Some of them even don't even join until late at night.
0: Oh, interesting.
1: But I mean, I have, you know, say probably nearly 1,000 to 1,200 friends on my personal Facebook, and I'm and I'm just seeing how many were online. I was just like, wow, they must
0: be night owls.
1: Or they just leave it on. Now I can.
0: Oh, that could happen too.
1: Yeah. Now I've made a consensus also, and that is, more times than not, I'm really not logging off of social media any longer. I'm leaving mine on as well, especially if you're running a campaign or some sort of marketing strategy 24/7. You just never know. Somebody in Africa may IM you. You just never know. All right.
0: It's true.
1: So it's good to be able to be creative, and it's the technology is really making the earth feel small,
0: which is good, you know.
1: I mean, I
0: love YouTube because there's a lot of teachers out there that are teaching for free, and I'm not saying, you know, somebody that has a teaching degree. I'm just saying people that are really good at giving instructions, and they love doing it, and you don't even have to pay them to do it.
1: Yep.
0: So yeah.
1: Absolutely. Well, and like you said earlier, Kim, this is the information age. All right. And I agree with that because I'm in technology and I know that information is so much more valuable than what people think it is.
2: Remember the saying when internet first came out, the information superhighway?
0: And yeah.
2: It's happening now.
1: Oh, yeah.
0: Yeah. Al Gore was talking about that information superhighway.
1: Yep. All right, so let's move on from that topic. I think that was really good in terms of what we feel needs to change. But now we have two definitions that we need to kind of think about. And the first one is defining opportunity. And if you guys have seen anything to do with the RDMD2 Facebook page, you know that I've posted some things out there on opportunity. But what's happened is people have not really recognized what an actual opportunity is. We've talked about some of them right here on this call. All right. But I think what happens is sometimes we kind of outthink ourselves, right? We talk ourselves into the impossibilities rather than the possibilities, right? Oh, but it's going to take me this long, and I'm going to have to do this, and my car, I don't know if my car is going to make it, you know. Wait a minute. But what if your car does make it, and what if you're able to change your whole entire lifestyle because of the opportunity? So I'm thinking that realistically, one of the things that we want to continually talk about at this time is putting together some sort of definition other than what Webster says about what opportunity is. Any thoughts on that?
0: So are you talking about just things that you can do to increase eyeballs? Whatever you're offering, like, you know, I don't know if I mentioned my company name, which is International Spectrum Cosmetics.
1: Yep.
0: And one of the opportunities, if it's from your interpretation, I don't know, is that I found an opportunity to advertise on Yelp now.
1: Yeah.
0: And they do have a Black business section on Yelp too, for people that are looking to, you know, help a lot of these businesses, which a lot of them are small businesses and they have a small marketing budget, and sometimes it's hard to find those people. So that's good too, you know. So
1: I'll speak about Yelp a little bit here in terms of opportunity. There's two opportunities. One I won't speak about, but there is one that I will speak about. One that I will speak about is with Yelp. I think they realized at this point in time that people cannot pay $300 a month to be on Yelp. And believe it or not, that's been kind of their model for the last probably 5 years or more, where because of the Yelp marketplace, just the people that are on Yelp, they feel like that their valuation is $300 a month for small businesses. And that's not sustainable. You and I both know that.
0: Yeah.
1: Right. But the key thing is that because they have the audience, they've been able to at least perpetuate the idea.
0: Mm-hmm.
1: All right, in some way. But right now, during a pandemic, obviously that's not working out as well as planned.
0: Yeah, yeah, they're trying to be creative as far as giving you free opportunities.
1: Absolutely.
0: Advertise for, you know, it's not going to last forever, but, no. You know.
1: Yeah.
2: An opportunity, if you find a business or a service that is not on the market, trying to create to make that market and put that market to use and as a service. I mean, there's all kinds of things you can do as an opportunity to get a market for something that has not been done before.
1: Correct.
0: Yeah, and then, you know, just putting yourself out there, and if you find out that that's not a good avenue and it's costing you more than what you're getting out of it, you know, then you look for other opportunities. You know, shut down some of them when you find out they're not working, and, you know, they're like siphoning gas out of your tank. So,
1: mm-hmm. So I'm gonna give you guys what I put out on Facebook as the opportunity, and it's actually going to be more of a campaign here going forward. I'm going to talk about it kind of briefly in terms of opportunity and what I feel opportunity can afford us and what we can do during this time to help people. Because I think that really, as with any pandemic or any downturn, economic downturn, opportunity really becomes pretty vital. This is what I put out on Facebook as an opportunity. Open possibilities that provide optimistic responses translating to uniform networking initiatives and tremendous yields. Now, I realize that the tremendous yields part is somewhat subjective, both in terms of reward, time spent, and how much overall impact to your personal economy the opportunity provides, right? But in most cases, an opportunity is something that you didn't really, it's just an idea that came up, and you just end up, the way I see most people addressing opportunity is kind of spontaneous. There's a certain type of spontaneity. They see that there's a need someplace, and they decide upon they just visualize that, wow, you know what? I can do this. I can create an opportunity, something that actually helps this particular industry or person or business or whatever, and they just decide to do something to help. So an opportunity sometimes really is not always something that's planned. It sometimes is spur of the moment. Like right now, we're in a pandemic. So what opportunities are out there for pandemics? Hand sanitizer, masks. What have people done? They pulled out their sewing machine and they just started sewing masks. I was like,
0: right, right.
1: So
0: that's true.
1: So think about opportunities that are revenue generating that can actually help us right now, because as I'm saying, what we want to do is we want to actually put it out there. Since we're in the information age, an opportunity is something that's informational that can literally change your mindset and your lifestyle.
0: Yeah. You know, I think there needs to be people looking into creating partnership opportunities. I think you mentioned that earlier, but you know, there's some great unions that people could do instead of just being out there solo. So
1: absolutely.
0: Yeah.
1: I mean, and really we want to create some of those opportunities during this time, but I just wanted to share that with you guys. That was just my something that I came up with in terms of a campaign that I thought would really impact people, or at least help them kind of start to think outside of the box with regard to opportunity, you know, because I mean, really this box here is not working anymore. Now you have to go out here, you know, you have to go out a bigger box because of how the pandemic has affected affected just about everything.
0: That's true.
2: Well, thinking out of the box is the norm right now, because you got to have to spread your market. You got to spread everything wide instead of the small box. Get the big picture.
1: Yes.
0: Right.
1: That takes us right into the next definition. I mean, seriously, I'm glad you said that. That takes us right in. We just walk straight into the next definition, and that is define entrepreneurship.
2: Exactly.
1: All right. So, Kim, what you said is people are really becoming creative with their ideas and their movement toward business, in and out of business even. Some of them, obviously, with opportunities that don't work, and some of them that are moving into opportunities now that they really are glad that they got into. I don't know if you saw this story. I'm going to highlight an entrepreneurship story that I read about on the internet. And I think the girl's like 6 years old, something like that. 6, 7, or 8 years old, something like that. She's young. But she started sewing these masks. All right.
0: Oh.
1: And they're different than the cloth masks that you see. They have kind of like this luminescence to them.
0: Oh, that sounds interesting.
1: Oh, yeah. I mean, these masks are... if you ask me, for women, they are definitely a cut above, because they have, you know, a lot of different colors. She used this kind of like, I don't think it's neon, but it definitely has that kind of glow effect to them.
0: Okay.
1: An organization saw that she was sewing these masks, and keep in mind, she's like 6 or 7 or 8 years old.
0: Mm-hmm.
1: They presented her with a check for $1,200.
0: Nice.
1: For her efforts in terms of just getting started with creating masks.
0: Hmm.
1: Different design and everything. I mean, just really nice, creative young lady. Okay. There's a lot of things going on right now with entrepreneurship that are, I think, going to impact our lives going forward. And not all of it is technology. A lot of it, some of it is involving technology, but a lot of it is kind of in services. Like deliveries are really big right now, particularly ones that can do contactless delivery.
0: Mm-hmm.
1: People that are just really thinking differently about, I mean, even virtual home selling. Now that does involve technology, but people are still finding a way to sell homes and not doing home showings in person.
0: Right, right. Yeah, even in the first chapter, the author was talking about people do get more creative when the recession, you know, we're in down times and stuff, that, you know, they have a lot more free time. And like during this pandemic, you know, it's just like we've got more restrictions now. So, you know, if you're spending a lot of time at home, you can do a lot of more reading, research, just experimenting with things, you know, putting things together.
1: Yeah.
0: You know, who knows what you might come up with.
1: I like the putting things together part. Now, and this is really a message for everybody listening to this podcast. All right. A lot of times when our backs are against the wall, we fail to plan. All right. We don't think about how we need to set the foundation of a company up so that it is sustainable going forward. And a lot of that planning, when you have downtime, that gives you time to kind of free your mind. Yeah, you have to deal with the kids and all that kind of thing. But if you can actually step outside and find a creative zone and then document what you want to create. See, there's a really big power in writing it down, reading it back to yourself, and absorbing the information that you were thinking.
0: Right.
1: That's the business planning method of being creative, right? You're setting up something that's completely different, completely new, and blazing a totally different trail, all right?
0: Yeah. But
1: writing it down, because think about how your thoughts are. Sometimes if I don't write things down, there it went. My thought.
0: Well, yeah, let me say something out of the box is You know, when you're trying to be creative and you're hitting the dead spot, sometimes you can just put that thought in your head before you go to sleep. And sometimes, you know, your subliminal mind will process this information, and sometimes you can work stuff out in your sleep, and when you wake up, write it down. So
1: yes, that's a great idea, because I have,
0: 'cause all things are possible in your dreams.
1: You're out there dreaming, wow, I just dreamed that I had this and this and this, and you get,
0: I could fly through the sky, you know. And people can do that now on a jetpack, you know. So I'm just saying, somebody dreamed that up, and it might have been in their dream when they went to sleep at night. So, you know.
2: The thing about entrepreneurship, you have a vision and a dream. And you put those together. You put those together as one. That vision, the dream becomes a vision. And then basically when that vision will become a reality.
1: I agree with that. I 100% agree with that. I think the people, we have to be allowed to dream during this time. I think that really is some of the framework of entrepreneurship, is the ability to dream, to see a vision, and to see that vision become a reality. I think that is one of the things that we really have to embrace right now during a pandemic. So,
0: you know, the other thing is like, don't panic. Or find a way to calm yourself down.
1: Yes.
0: Because if you panic and think of the worst, you know, then you're going to lock your brain up, you know. And yeah. The creativity will just go downhill.
2: In that fear, you won't be able to focus or concentrate on what you're doing.
1: That's right.
2: And that's what most people are experiencing, is fear of success.
0: And worrying too much. Yeah.
2: Yeah. There's so many people that they're afraid to be successful or afraid to fail.
0: Right.
2: Because I don't care where you're coming from in business, you're going to fail. You may succeed in something, you may fail in something. Your failures can be your successes.
1: Yes.
0: Yeah. Some of the most successful people have failed several times before they got it right. So.
1: Michael Jordan talked about it. From an athletic standpoint, he even said that, you know, his best success was the fact that he failed multiple times before that. All right. Mm-hmm. All right. But he kept trying and kept going, and that is what made him successful. So I think that there's a lot of messages here. And my last one really is for people who are starting businesses today. Really don't forego the plan. I mean, seriously, find a way to write your ideas down. Put together some sort of strategy behind your business. There's a lot of businesses starting right now during the pandemic because everybody feels like they need to start one. All right. But the proper method for business planning in the past has been to literally write down your mission and vision, write down your goals, what you want to accomplish, write down your audience, you know, who's your target audience. Many of them may be on the internet right now, but write down your target audience. And by all means, partnerships. Partner with people that can actually help you develop a financial strategy for your business in the future. And the last thing that I would give anyone listening in terms of tips is, think of your business in terms of a 1 year, 3 year, 5 year, 10 year, and 20 year beyond goal. And some of the people with regard to vision, the people that can actually visualize their business 20 years from now are some of the biggest and most successful people, because they weren't in it short term. They didn't start a business just because there was a pandemic. They started.
0: You know what? You also have to revisit that business plan, and you've got to change it, upgrade it. You know, things happen in society, in the market, whatever. You can't keep your business plan stagnant.
1: That's correct. It's a living and breathing document. And so we always have to really upgrade it and to be adding to it, actually, to a certain extent. You want to see your business grow, then you always have to contribute to that plan. So this has been our discussion today on The Business of the 21st Century. This is a book written by Robert Kiyosaki, and I would encourage anybody listening to this podcast to continue to read the book, first of all, because it has been really highly motivating for me. I can tell you that. And I think that it sounds like it really helped you guys as well.
0: Yes.
1: All right. So our next episode of this particular podcast is going to talk about, let me go back. This was the actual first chapter. So this was setting the stage, right? So the rules have changed. And this is where Robert is trying to get people to think outside of the box, really think about the economic downturns and realize that the economic downturns really aren't getting any better. They're getting worse. We kind of highlighted that during this discussion. But the next one starts to hinge on changing your mindset. All right, changing the way you view opportunities, jobs, and these things like that. And in order for you to actually create more income, to become more entrepreneurial. All right, the next chapter, chapter 2, is called The Silver Lining. All right, and I want you guys to really absorb this chapter and to understand what he's talking about in chapter 2, because it's literally life-changing. Chapter 2 in and of itself, if you absorb chapter 2 over and over and over again, it's life-changing. It really is.
2: It is. It really is. It affected me until I went to chapter 6 about taking it for yourself. You take the control of the reins. Take control over your life. That's what hit me.
1: Yeah.
2: And that's starting my mindset of entrepreneurship is I can take the bull by its horns and start moving.
1: Yep. So we're going to continue moving through it. We're going to do chapter at a time. But chapter 2 is our next discussion. I'll set the date for that. And, you guys can also let me know what dates work for you. And we'll continue on. All right?
0: All right.
1: Hey, thanks for showing up this morning. I really appreciate it on a Saturday morning. This is RDMD2 Radio. And this has been our first episode of the Business Briefing. Have a great day.

0: Eve Evans is our new contributor. I don't know if you guys have all met Eve Evans. She is a really good friend of mine. I've been meeting with her for, I don't know, has it been a couple years now, Eve?
1: Yeah, I think so. I can tell it was 2018. Yeah. So about 2.5 years now.
0: Yeah. So, welcome to the group, and we're really glad to have you here.
2: Welcome.
1: I'm so grateful to be here. Thank you for having me. Let me start a little late.
0: No, that's all right. But I mean, in terms of, I know you weren't here for chapter one, but obviously feedback in a roundtable group is important. And if there's anything that you would like to say about entrepreneurship opportunity, or even about the environment that we kind of brought up about 2007 to 2009 and those opportunities that happened then as well.
1: Yeah, absolutely. I think a few things I would contribute and share about entrepreneurship is a really valuable lesson I learned in my late 20s. And number one, that is everyone can be replaced. It doesn't matter how awesome you are. It doesn't matter what you do for a company. They may stagger for a little bit, but everyone can be replaced. And I think when you understand that, especially in today's world, I think past generations, having a lifelong career at a company was a thing. And I know very few these days. And so number one, understanding that you can be replaced and you should never be dependent on just a job. Jobs are great. You know, regular paychecks are wonderful. But number one, you can be replaced. And number two, the reason I'm personally so passionate about entrepreneurship, again, really focusing on today's environment, is that nobody will take care of you the way you can take care of you. And it's becoming more and more of a thing for companies to just use and abuse people. They don't care about turnover. They're going to get every last drop out of you. And personally, that's why I had to leave corporate. I was on the verge of a nervous breakdown at 34, which is super sad.
2: Wow.
1: So, you know, again, there are some companies that are the exception, but I think more and more I am hearing that the rule is long hours. And even from a cultural standpoint, I found myself in this, in my early 30s, being busy and overworked was almost a status symbol. I found myself and other people bragging about working 60 plus hours a week, 80 hours a week. It's become a status symbol, and that is not healthy. And so, you know, I think entrepreneurship is the way to go. Even still working long hours these days, I'm still able to mold it according to what my body needs. So if I work around the clock and I hit that wall, then there is nobody telling me you can't stop and take a long nap or take the rest of the day off. And I think it's really important. So those are a few of the reasons I personally am very passionate about entrepreneurship.
0: That is awesome. Fantastic. And really something that I think a lot of the older generation kind of needs to hear from the vantage point that, number one, it does take hard work, but you have to give yourself the breaks that you need. And it's a really good thing that you did that, Eve. A really good thing that you did that, because a lot of people are very unsatisfied in their jobs, and it really starts to wear on them over time. They really start to break down. And it's just, we have to really think about doing things differently in today's world.
1: Exactly.
0: You know, entrepreneurship is one of the things that I think is difficult for people to see, but it's also so much more important in terms of your sanity.
1: Mm-hmm.
0: It really.
3: My wife and I work at the gas station, and it's a lot of stress and a lot of work. I'd like to see Brenda get a better job than what she's in.
1: Yeah.
0: Yeah.
1: I have a dear friend who, for the longest time, didn't discuss it publicly, but she does now. She has a mental condition. It's chemical-based, so the most she can do for herself is take care of herself. And the corporate environment, even in take care of herself, and the corporate environment, even in nonprofit, even in ministry,

0: Yeah, I'm glad you echoed that. It's very, very important these days.
1: Yeah.
2: Well, I do know of somebody that I found out about when I was in my 20s, and he was in his 20s, and he was in a sales job where you have quotas, a lot of pressure with all that. He had a stress attack, and you know that mimics a heart attack.
0: Yeah.
2: Makes you feel like you're dying. Now, I don't think anybody should work in a job that's going to take them to that level of stress. That's ridiculous.
0: Yeah.
1: Yes, absolutely. So that takes us into chapter two. And in chapter two, we talk, there is a lot of things that are discussed that are really on par with what we're already discussing about the current work environment and a certain mindset that comes from it. Okay, specifically the section of chapter two that talks about the employee mindset. All right. And this is the reason why I like this book is because the discussion in terms of flowing from chapter to chapter really is very logical, and it has kind of a smooth kind of flow to it if you can work these discussions out the way we're working them out. And that is talking about how people were raised, go to school, get a job, get a paycheck versus the entrepreneur techniques that we want to talk about later. But right now, we want to kind of focus on that employee mindset, because one thing that we've brought up is health risks, and that's really important. That I'm glad you brought that up, Eve, because there's another saying, and I can't remember who came up with it, but Monday morning's heart attack rate increases dramatically in the workforce. I think it's something like 33%. Okay, so there are health risks, but there's also, I think, a mindset that comes with the job. And here's the key thing that I want to kind of impress upon you guys, kind of as a takeaway from the book, and that is that people get comfortable with a paycheck. All right, that temporary money does not add any type of interest or anything like that, because you get it, you spend it, it's all expo it's basically spent and gone. All right, and you have nothing pretty much left in terms of savings. I know several people that don't have savings accounts, and they spend their paycheck to paycheck every month. Okay, so the term job being just over broke. Let's really talk about the employee mindset and why it's so devastating right now. I mean, Eve brought up the health. We're talking about financial aspects. What other mental aspects did you guys get from the book in terms of the employee mindset part of that chapter two that is important for us to discuss today?
3: Being in the employment mindset, it puts you in bondage and you have nowhere to go. You don't have a life.
1: Yes.
2: I think it, employee employer kind of relationship is almost like a parent and child relationship. I mean, you're depending on this employer for your livelihood. You're dependent on this employer for guidance. And if something happens and that bond gets broken, then all of a sudden it's like, oh no, I'm not going to get that paycheck. I'm not going to be able to, pay my rent or my mortgage or that kind of thing. And that's really bad to be 100% dependent on a company that could drop you just because the stock market crashes or whatever,
1: Can
2: puts
1: we
2: you in a
1: talk
2: bad
1: a little
2: spot.
1: bit about that? Because I don't, is anybody familiar with, and Eve, this may be something that you may be able to know or know about. Is anybody familiar with the real estate crash of 1982 in California? Anybody familiar with that?
3: I heard about it. It was devastating.
1: Yes. It was one of the crashes that historically people lost five and six figures on their homes because the market crashed so severely. Okay, and California is a pretty successful market in terms of real estate, but unfortunately, people were jumping out of their windows during that time. I mean, can you foresee kind of a thing happening right now that kind of resembles something like that in our current environment?
3: Yeah. It could happen.
2: Well, it could, especially if you're at the top of the food chain and all of a sudden you're not making that kind of money and you can't afford to stay in that pricey neighborhood and socialize with those types of friends. And a lot of that stuff just goes away. And then, yeah, I could see somebody jumping out of a window.
1: Oh, yeah.
0: Yeah, I don't mean to laugh at that, but it's just, it's wild. You know, what's interesting is Colorado. Is everybody in Colorado or are you all in different states?
1: We're all in Colorado.
0: So Colorado is a really interesting real estate market right now. There's been all kinds of studies. Across the nation, there are some cities that are really on the cusp of another real estate breakdown. Mm-hmm. Colorado is different in that our inventory is so unbelievably low that we're just nowhere near it. I can look it up. There are, I think in order for us to revisit what happened in 2000 and 2008, we would need like 10,000 something new listings. Our inventory right now is at 1.4 months. A normal market, if you will, quote unquote, is 6 months worth of supply. We're at 1.4. Hmm. And if you've been in Colorado for any length of time, you've probably seen random pieces of land that have been dirt for 20 and 30 years.
2: Right.
0: They're putting houses there. They're putting condos mm-hmm. there. Mm-hmm. No amenities. Like, let's just put some houses there, right? Despite all of the incredible growth we're seeing, we are still really behind in inventory. So Colorado, it's, you know, a blessing, especially coming from a realtor. We're in a really blessed place that we're not on the verge of a real estate collapse. The rest of the economy obviously has some really serious issues going on. But even that, we're still seeing a lot of companies moving in from California. So they're bringing jobs here. That's what's driving our prices and our inventory issue. But luckily, from a real estate perspective, we're not looking at a collapse like 2008 as of this moment.
1: Mm-hmm.
0: Hopeful.
1: Yeah.
0: That's a good thing. We're getting jobs in from other states, which is a blessing.
1: Mm-hmm. There's kind of a duality with regard to recessions.
0: Yeah.
1: Okay. And I want to kind of put this out there because the recession of 2008 was one that affected technology.
0: Mm-hmm.
1: Okay. That my boss and my boss's boss lost their job. So obviously I lost mine in 2008. Okay. So I want you guys to kind of put that in perspective. It didn't happen, though, until 2010.
0: Mm.
1: So the residual effect of an actual deepening recession is delayed by a factor of years in many cases.
0: Yeah.
1: Why the recession in California was so big, or the housing market crash was so big in California, was because the recession actually started in 1980. The crash of the housing market didn't happen until 1982. Okay? And it mm-hmm. was so bad that people had to sell their homes, and they had to sell their homes for deepening losses, which means they were forced back into the employee mentality of working a job to collect a short-term paycheck to try
0: yeah.
1: to resolve. You see what I'm saying, where I'm going?
0: Yeah.
1: All right. So it really happens kind of by surprise.
0: Mm-hmm.
1: The fact that we're in a recession right now, and the fact that there is something to the effect of 30 million jobs lost in the United States so far in 2020.
2: Yeah.
1: The after effect may actually start now and last to 2023.
0: Yeah.
1: Okay.
0: I'm glad you mentioned that. I wanted to add something back to the employee mentality. I think the other thing that people don't necessarily think about, right, because we get comfortable as employees, is that ceiling. I was just thinking about this the other day. When you're in a job situation, especially when it's not sales, but even sales in a corporate situation can get dicey. If you want to move up, if you want to make more money, if you want a promotion, which is usually how you make more money, right? Mm-hmm. You have to wait for a vacancy.
1: Yep. Right.
0: Somebody has to leave or get fired or quit. Something has to happen before the door is even open for you to get a position where you can make more money. Mm-hmm. I was thinking about it just the other day. As a real estate broker, I mean, there's definitely a lot of competition. There's a crazy amount of licensees in Colorado. It's ridiculous. So there is that part of competition. But if you're willing to put in the work or whatever's necessary, you can go out and get your piece of the pie, if you will. But I was thinking about kind of what I'm making now, what I need to make for the rest of my goals. And what's so great about entrepreneurship is you can create that formula and go after it, right? I made X this year. If I want to make X next year, it means, okay, I either sell this many more homes a month, or what I'm in the middle of right now is, what strategy do I need to employ to work with a higher value house? How do I up my average house, you know, value, if you will? Mm-hmm. And when you're in a job, again, if you're in sales, there's a little more flexibility. But for the most part in a job, you can't look at your current rate of pay and put together a formula and start working a new strategy to just up your income. You're capped. Mm-hmm. And when I was in sales and corporate, I worked in technology, actually, Rodell, we've talked about that. And so even if I were to crazy upsell X amount, I was limited by what operations and production could actually implement.
1: Yeah.
0: Right. And I don't get paid until anything goes live anyway. So even in that structure, in a sales structure, I was still limited. And I think probably every industry has some level of limits. But that's another big thing that I don't think people think about enough. You can go, you can work hard, you could even be the best producing employee. But if you have a weird relationship with upper management, it doesn't matter about your work ethic. They could still give that promotion to their buddy above the person who's the absolute workhorse.
1: Absolutely.
2: So, yeah, it sounds like you're talking about politics.
1: Well,
2: yeah. And jobs.
0: Nepotism, you know. Politics, chauvinism. Yeah. Seen it all.
2: Yeah. The kind of experience I had in the past, it was people could, you know, depending on how big your sales are, how, you know, how successful you were, you had some control. But also there were quotas. And so I saw a lot of people do things really to get workers' comp. They created accidents, you know, to buy some time. And that was bad because when they came back to work, they had about 3 weeks and the company found a way to get rid of them anyway. They still weren't making their quota, you know. So dealing with that kind of stuff was pretty bad. I mean, I saw people found out they staged accidents in the break room, bathroom, fell down flights of stairs, getting rolled out of there, I wanted to say gurney, but that's not what it is. Rolled out on the stretchers or whatever, you know, and yeah. This guy could have broke his neck and killed himself, but you know, yeah, he had a family, but he wasn't making that quota. And they come up to you and they tell you, it's like, you got 3 weeks. And if you don't, you're gone. So, you know, I was exposed to that kind of situation too with my job. I didn't have to worry about that, but you know, there's all kind of reasons why you can lose your job, even in a sales position, you know. Yeah.
1: Absolutely. Go ahead.
3: It's incredible. And I've seen things like that, and it's not nice. And when your boss tells you he's going to help you, he turns around and does, you know, he goes the other way. And he doesn't keep his promises.
1: Mm-hmm. Yeah, unless you have something in writing.
3: Of course.
1: You know that the promotion is a little more official if you get this letter that says this is your new rate. And this is the amount that you're going to make per week in your new role. But it's paycheck to paycheck mindset, right?
3: So you don't really. We got a raise.
1: Yep.
3: But it's in our paycheck.
1: Yep.
3: But it's not enough.
1: It's still not enough.
3: No. a 50 cent raise.
2: Yeah, I mean, some of these companies, they're

0: worth. If they get together a group of kids and the right community where those families
1: have
0: a little extra money, they can take over the teaching and the management of 5 to 10 students.
1: Exactly.
0: So really, what are the current problems today?
2: Yes.
0: We've got exhausted people. Parents are losing their minds. I mean, one of my clients right now, their urgency, they've wanted to move for 2 years at least. But what finally switched it for them was our house was already too small. But now I'm working from home and my kids are doing school from home. Eve, you got to get us out of here. Right? And so what opportunities are there with the new problems? What are the new problems that this whole situation has created?
3: Right.
2: Absolutely.
3: Right.
2: So we're using one of the solutions to some of the problems right now, and that is technology.
1: Yep.
2: Technology has really made the world smaller. All right. And including using technology to run a radio station from home. You're listening to RDMD2 Radio. Okay. And I mean, think about really what this can actually do for people. And I'm talking about products and services, hand sanitizer. For in a pandemic, there's germs everywhere.
1: Yep.
2: And everybody's not as conscious about the germs as you are.
3: Right.
2: Okay. We were at another day, Brenda and Steve was working at their station. Actually, it's where Brenda works. And we had just stopped by Chipotle to grab a burrito bowl. And we decided to take a few bites and everything like that at the store. And Steve sets his burrito bowl on the counter. And Brenda goes, "You probably don't want to set your burrito bowl there."
1: Yeah, that's true.
2: And the key thing is that there is a really, sanitation is a big issue. We didn't realize it until the pandemic started to spread.
3: Yeah.
2: Now everybody's using hand sanitizer. Everybody needs certified chemicals to spray down countertops.
3: You know, I was in King Soopers and, well, I think it was Safeway and Walmart looking for cleaning supplies, and they were missing. Mm-hmm. And this lady was talking to me about it too. It's like, are people cleaning their houses that much? You can't find stuff. There's a lot of things, not just paper towels. And if you notice, they're putting those paper towels in these big containers where you got to spend $26 for a bulk of paper towels. I don't even see single paper towels hardly anymore. You know, and I'm single. I don't need a lot of paper towels. You know, but some of these big companies are taking advantage of that, you know. And when I saw those videos of people fighting over cleaning products, paper towels, that was crazy.
1: We can solve that problem.
2: We can.
1: We can solve the problem. We have access to cleaning products. We have access to vitamins. We have access to health and wellness. And if we can get the cleaning supplies to these people, that's a revenue service for us.
2: It is. And that's where a lot of entrepreneurs have really taken on a certain model of product and services called network marketing. So the book goes into network marketing, and we're dropping that kind of gift basket right here in chapter 2, but we're not going to expand it until chapter 4. Mm-hmm. So just kind of think about that, because I'm in network marketing. Steve and Brenda are both in network marketing. And the key thing is that when the grocery stores ran out of hand sanitizer, I ordered hand sanitizer from my store and bought it from myself. Okay, so the key thing is the creative tasks that we can do during the pandemic to grow businesses is one of them is network marketing. Okay, the second thing is just being creative. I think that there's been a lot of people that have really for instance, just starting businesses. All right, and Eve, I think what we really have to kind of think about is sometimes the concept of entrepreneurship sounds easy to people that can think outside of the box. But for those people that really don't think that far outside of the box and they need their self like kind of contained within this little right here, the concept of starting a business is much more difficult than it sound than it seems. Okay.
0: Yeah.
2: All right. For us, it's real easy to start businesses. It's real easy to go into entrepreneurship because we realize that the job isn't working. We realize right. the paycheck is something we don't necessarily need if we build the businesses the way we want to. We have embraced that concept of entrepreneurship. But for those people who have started businesses and who are working for themselves and struggling, for those people that have a job still and trying to get out, trying to figure out ways to and don't understand the concept of starting businesses, Steve and Brenda, you guys talk about your experience this year in 2020 with regard to starting businesses and how it's been a challenge for you.
1: Our finances, not knowing where to pay our rent, having food put on the table, getting our rent paid, getting bills paid. This is what we're going through.
2: Mm-hmm.
1: We're going through something that it shouldn't really have to. We have to go through, but it's a reality we do.
2: Yeah. I'm going to give one other reference. One other reference, if you read chapter one in the book, he talked about living out of his car for 4 months.
1: Yes, he did. That's what got me.
2: That one got me, too, because the key thing is that there was a focus, all right? And this is what I really want the listening audience to kind of get. There was a focus. He realized what the employee mindset was. But he resisted taking a job and preferred to be homeless to actually pursue his dream of entrepreneurship. Now, not everybody can do that. I mean, I'll be honest, I would have a little bit of a rough time with that one. I don't know if anybody, because the paycheck is what it is. It pays rent and, you know, it does, right?
3: Well, you know, there was a book written about the fear of falling, and that was falling out of the middle class and then, you know, crashing and burning and living in your car. So, you know, it's a lot of people that don't want to take that risk, you know, just all your possessions in the car, that's all you got. You're just out on the street.
4: But I think you get to that time where you're just going and going and going and going and going and going, and then you just, you get emotionally drained, you get mentally drained.
2: Mm-hmm. Yeah, those are some of the side effects of having that employee mindset. And actually, to be honest with you,
4: that's kind of where I'm at.
2: Yeah, to hop the fence, though, they're also the same things that entrepreneurs go through. And let's just drop that out there, okay? Let's just put that in the atmosphere right now. The anxiety is the same thing that entrepreneurs go through. All right, the fear of falling and the fear of failure is the very same things that entrepreneurs go through.
4: And the fear of success?
2: Yes, the fear of success and achievement are the very same thing that entrepreneurs go through. We all go through similar things, but there's a difference in the results.
4: Mm-hmm.
2: All right, the people that actually are successful, and this is one of the quotes from Darren Hardy that we kind of endured before we joined this meeting, was when he was talking about the compound effect, which I think we should actually dive into a little bit more and talk about in future segments. But the people that were successful kept doing what they were doing. They didn't like it any more than somebody who's unsuccessful, but became successful because they realized that if they kept doing it, they were going to get results and they were going to become successful. All right. And the key thing is that it's hard work regardless, whether you're working a job or whether you're becoming an entrepreneur, it's still hard work. All right. But the people that push through and become successful are those that do the very same thing over a matter of years and years, and it becomes that short window where all of a sudden they just take off, right? You do the very same thing for 10 years, you're bound to actually have some success at doing it. Kim, how long have you had your cosmetic business?
3: Well, I started my business in 2012, But, you know, there were a lot of setbacks. I bought a money pit of a house. I turned into a contractor. I mean, I lost walls, floors, all kinds of stuff that I had to stop my business and, you know, take care of that. You know, fans running in your house for days on end, you know, to make sure that you didn't have a mold issue. So, yeah.
2: Yeah.
3: I had to change and pivot and do all kinds of things. A lot of people, you know, the very definition of entrepreneur, you know, you're a risk taker. So, it, you know, if you're really nervous and you're afraid, you know, of the hard times, hey, I don't know. Those are the ones that probably stick with the corporations and things like that because,
2: yeah,
3: you know, they can't handle it.
2: And 8 years later, you find yourself in the middle of a pandemic.
3: That's all right. I'm still an entrepreneur. You know, you have to pivot. You have to, you know, put your ear to the ground. You know, you've got to look at the competition. There's a lot of things you have to do.
2: Yeah.
3: You know, there's still opportunities.
2: Eve, you're in the middle of a pandemic and now you need to sell homes virtually. Guess what? Okay, because if the pandemic deepens, you know, people are going to be afraid to walk into those houses.
4: I think no matter where we go nowadays, it just seems like there's fear everywhere.
2: Exactly. No, the environment of a pandemic is constant fear.
3: But you know what? There's always change too. There's always change. You got to realize things don't stay the same. Everything must change.
2: Yeah. And
3: you got to be able to adjust.
4: I think it's just the unknown.
2: Right. Exactly. Fear of the unknown is a very important thing.
3: Right.
2: Go ahead, Stephen.
1: There's a passage in the Bible. God in thy giving the spirit of fear, he gave you power and love. I'm in a sound mind, so we can succeed without fear to pursue what we need to do.
2: Yes.
4: Amen.
2: Yeah, that's very true. And that's the reason why we want to pivot to being positive in this conversation now, because we're in a time where we're able to move forward. We don't have to really think in the 40-year time span. We can think that the things that we decide to do today will have a 2 to 3 year impact on our lives exponentially, okay? And that is called the entrepreneurial mindset, okay? It's about starting businesses, it's about creating opportunity, and it's about really keeping people motivated, because really what we just endured before we came on this call was basically a motivational call, another motivational business call that helped us actually start to wrap our brains around really what we need to do in the pandemic, okay? So the key thing is really understand and keep a focus, because this is where entrepreneurship really matters. Is there's so many, like Miss Kim just described to you, there's so many distractions in life that it's real easy to lose focus on where you're going.
1: That's a fact.
2: All right. It's real easy because there's a lot of distractions in life. Okay. And for you to be able to maintain the focus of entrepreneurship takes a certain degree of discipline. It takes a certain mindset. That's the reason why we talk motivation. That's the reason why things like Darren Hardy, like Les Brown, like all these people have really great substance for entrepreneurs. It's food for entrepreneurs. It really is. Because if you get distracted, you can literally find yourself, like Darren Hardy said, 150 miles off base.
1: That's what I don't want to do. That we just need to keep focused.
2: So just kind of understand. I know it's difficult because you guys stayed up late last night, but realize that the focus of entrepreneurship is the most important thing that you can do for your business right now. Okay. All right. Let's get back into it. I want to break into this particular segment and mention that there were several companies that started during a recession, and a lot of them were really super big companies that we know of right now. Okay. The first company I want to mention is Netflix. And think about in terms of really giving yourself a break, because yeah, we get focused on entrepreneurship, but we need to always kind of have kind of our downtime. Just imagine how calming it would be to just realize that you can sit back on your couch and just watch a movie.
1: Mm-hmm.
2: All right.
0: You know, what's so funny about that is I had Netflix originally when they were mailing DVDs, right?
1: Mm-hmm.
0: Eventually got rid of the service. So what was interesting is I haven't had Netflix for years. Had my dad's password for a while. He got rid of his Netflix. He's on Sling or something. And I wanted Netflix. There's stuff I wanted to watch. And I thought, you know what? I can't go out to eat all summer. I reallocated my entertainment budget to Netflix. And I didn't feel bad about it. So even thinking about how to reallocate, what are people reallocating right now, is another way to look at problem solving.
3: You know, I was looking at the background of how Netflix got started, and it's because he had a late fee, a $40 late fee with Blockbusters. And, you know, that made him start thinking, well, you know, maybe, you know, he started a streaming service, on-demand streaming service, you know, video service, you know, but, and at one point Netflix had a rocky part in there when they were evolving, and they were trying to sell their business to Blockbusters, and Blockbusters turned them down. And they figured their way out of, you know, a lot of businesses have rough patches. Mm-hmm. They figured their way out of that rough patch. And now they're worth like $34 billion, you know. And because of what's going on now with people cocooning in their households and everything else, the demand is even bigger.
2: Yes, you know? It is. So. Airbnb, although I wouldn't say Airbnb would be a good thing now, but they started in 2008, 2009 recession.
3: Right.
2: And obviously the challenge or pivot point for them would be sanitation, because once somebody actually be home, they definitely have some sort of sanitation services to come in and clean everything.
3: Mm-hmm. Yeah. Yeah, I was just going to say, I did sign up for Airbnb out of my apartment at one point. And you had the option of cleaning the place or them cleaning it. And yeah, I'm sure all that kind of stuff and sanitation is even more serious now.
2: Absolutely.
0: You know what, though? I was thinking about that. Airbnb created this incredible platform for super passive entrepreneurship. And even thinking about, you know, into the future, people can't afford their homes. What does it look like to try to save it? And Airbnb is the platform that is the easiest way. You know, you have risks, but it is an incredible platform for people who don't have a lot of time, don't have a lot of energy to make semi-passive income, even if they have to clean up after people. What an incredible, it created a business, not only for them, but for so many people who don't have a full-blown business mind to say, well, I've got this extra space.
2: Yep.
3: But guess what? I looked into that too with Airbnb. They started out very simply. They were techies. You know, it's two guys. And they launched this out of their apartment. They were just renting out an air mattress, because when you were talking about that recession that was going on around 2008, you know, it's like they started that out. And then all of a sudden they put this online, you know, for short term, low commitment living quarters. And then when 2008 rolled around and it got even worse, you know, their site had over 10,000 users and 2,500 listings, you know, and then all these investors piled in. But it started really simple.
0: Yep.
3: You know,
1: I started.
3: Sometimes I was going to say, you just have to dive right in. You may not know what the end result is or how big it's going to grow, but sometimes you just have to go on faith.
2: I like that, Kim. Go ahead.
1: Years ago, I did a cleaning service. I cleaned condominiums and getting them ready for sale. I've had worked with many owners of condominiums. They did not have any time to clean them.
5: And believe me, I've seen some very nasty messes, and I've seen something in the refrigerator that looks like someone's science project. And it was not it was a very smelly, it was a disgusting job, but I did it. But I made $250 to $300 just to clean the whole place out.
2: Yeah.
3: And just think if you did that every day, as opposed to working for a job that makes minimum wage. I think sometimes you have to do the math when it comes into all this kind of stuff.
5: You're better off doing your own business.
3: Right.
5: You're better. Do the math. It's going to help. It's going to say, because I'm looking for real estate agents right now who have properties. They don't have time or the money to go and hire someone out. Then you go up to them and say, this is what we can do. Let's set up a contract. What kind of work needs to be done? What areas need to be cleaned? What areas need to be organized? Whatever needs to be done before the houses are prepared for sale. Because when someone moves out, you've got to clean it.
2: Yes.
5: Someone moves in, you've got to clean it. Yeah. So this is what I've been looking for a long time. And I would love to find ways of getting that because we...
2: Thank you for listening to RDMD2.
5: Get our own cleaning supplies right there and then.
2: Absolutely.
5: Because that's something that I would really have a joy doing. It may not be a pleasant job, but
3: go for it.
5: It's going to be worth it. Yep. And I know that Rodale will stand by me on that. If he'll help me clean, we'll get it done.
2: Yep.
3: I might have a job for you.
5: Oh yeah. That's amazing.
2: I think you wanted to say something, Eve.
0: No, I was just going to say, I love what you said, Kim, about do the math, even if it's short term, if you have a way when you do the math where your time is worth more, like I'm sure we'll get into it later. I also believe in network marketing. Mm-hmm. I've put my network marketing on the shelf because real estate is keeping me so busy, but because of the foundation of passive income, I'm still getting emails. I haven't actively worked my network marketing business in probably at least a year. I'm still getting emails. Your wallet was just loaded. Do you want to take the money? No, I'll let it sit where it is right now. But you're so right. I did the math, you know, and I get passive income, but I did the math and I said, gosh, my hourly rate as a realtor right now, I need to really lean into that right now.
2: Yes.
0: But network marketing, it's still building.
2: Yes.
0: People calling, hey, I need some product. So I think that's so huge what you said about, you know, people need to, I think all of us at some point have to have a reckoning of looking at, I'm valuable. What do I bring to the table? Is my time worth this an hour? And if I don't believe it, if I believe I'm underpaid based on what I really bring to the table, where can I and how can I make what I'm worth?
2: Mm-hmm.
3: Right.
0: That's huge, Kim. That is so huge. I'm so glad you brought that up.
2: Yeah.
0: If you did one house a day for $300.
3: Right.
0: What is that $9,000?
2: A month?
0: Or $5,000 a month if you gave yourself some time off? That's huge.
5: It is.
0: So, Stephen, we'll talk offline so I can help you.
5: Okay.
2: That is one house a month. I mean, one house a day.
3: One house a day.
2: Throughout the whole entire month, $9,000, and nobody making that in terms of salary.
5: Nope.
0: Yeah.
2: That's just tremendous.
0: That's huge.
2: So I think that we've actually come up with some really bona fide answers to the employee entrepreneur versus the entrepreneurship mindset here. Okay. I think that we really need to understand what opportunity is in the current environment. I think that's part of it. I think that the other part of it is don't be afraid to start. Starting is just one of the things that we as entrepreneurs just automatically assume that we'll have to do if we find an opportunity. We have to be able to wrap our brain around starting. The other thing, I think there's a quote, and you guys may have to help me on this one. It's by Richard Branson. He talked about the way he thinks about entrepreneurship is starting and embracing the opportunity now and figuring it out later.
0: Mm-hmm.
2: Okay. And sometimes we get so entrapped in thinking that, okay, I have to have all the answers right now.
3: Right.
2: We'd fail to start at a time that is really important for us to really get our, you know, we're already in the moment, we're ready to go and everything. And then all of a sudden we talk ourselves out of the deal. Well, you know, what if this, and, you know, this could happen, and oh my goodness, you know.
3: But you know what? It's more than just you talking yourself out of it when your, what you feel like is your support system talks you, tries to talk you out of it, your friends and your family. And, you know, you go to them with your dreams and they squash them. You know, some people can't handle that, you know?
2: Yeah. And that's really the reason why starting is so important, because you have to have your mind made up that regardless of the adversity that you face, regardless of any adversity, that you have the determination, you have the potential, you have the possibilities, you have all those things right in your tool chest to become successful.
3: And you know what? You have to have the vision.
2: I like that.
5: Yes, definitely.
3: So a lot of the people that you're talking to, they don't have that vision. You may be thinking 20 years out and they have no concept.
2: Yep. Absolutely. Vision is very important in today's environment. Well, guys, I'm telling you, I feel like wrapping this up today on chapter 2. I'm really surprised we were able to, because I honestly thought that we would have to go another episode with regard to the entrepreneurial part. I really did. But I think we kind of surmised it today. I really think we did. Does anybody have any last-minute comments on this segment?
5: Well, it opened my eyes in different areas of being just self-employed and Joe Silver broke, mm-hmm. that what we need to do is have that vision to get the heck out of Dodge and to do it, to follow your dreams.
2: Mm-hmm.
5: And my goal is to follow the dreams I've always wanted. I've always wanted to be a professional singer and all these things, but it's soon coming. It's coming to pass, but getting something that I enjoy doing, maybe not be so classic, helping people clean their houses, helping organize. Brendan is an organizer. We can help clean them, and we can all get together and have that kind of a time of basically a time of fun if we all get together and help with the house and just kind of do what we need to do, whatever cleanup that needs to be done. I was thinking about doing a laundry service for busy moms that can't afford to stop and do laundry. So I was thinking about having a brick and mortar as the back, dirty laundry, and the front, clean laundry.
2: Yep.
5: Those who, you know, when the laundry comes in, they take it out, they wash it, and by the time when it's done, it's up front and it's ready to go.
2: Yeah.
3: You know what? One of the slogans that Nike has is just do it.
5: Mm-hmm.
2: I like that slogan too. I enjoy that one. I want to take a little bit of time to pour into Stephen and Brenda on the phone right now. And on this call, I want you to realize that if you're new in entrepreneurship, you guys started something and you're just getting yourself going. And I realize that the road may not be all that smooth. Sometimes it's jagged. Sometimes it's really difficult. And you have a lot of creative juices flowing and everything like that between the two of you. All right. Just really understand that focus and that discipline is what everybody goes through. Everybody has those challenges in entrepreneurship. You're not unique. Just keep going. All right. Don't stop. The dreams will come true. Your vision will come to pass. Just
5: it's already happening.
2: That's right.
5: It's already happening.
2: That's right. Absolutely. Eve, what's your final comments?
0: Yeah. I'm curious if microcredit comes up again in the book later on.
2: I think it does.
0: Okay.
2: Yes, I think. Yeah, if not, we can actually take the topic and expand it out during our talk.
0: Yeah. Okay. I saw that it mentioned it, and I never heard of it until my trip to Ethiopia. Mm-hmm. And I think that's also such a powerful tool. starting where you are, you can build up to the long term, but starting something small without a lot of seed money is just a beautiful way, and the support of a community. And again, with technology these days, it's so easy to find like-minded people than I think it was even 5 years ago.
2: Absolutely. Mm-hmm. I agree. Brenda, is Brenda available for final comments? Final comment, how did Chapter 2 impact you?
4: I don't have any comments right now.
2: Okay. As I say, the road to entrepreneurship is sometimes quite challenging.
1: It is.
4: But I do want to ask, is it possible to take the book and download it onto paper? Because I'm more of a paper, you know, paper reading book type of person instead of, you know, reading on the internet.
2: Yeah, most of, and it's not really the internet, it's just a PDF book. All right, so it's just using a display technology that kind of resembles a book. But, yeah, I mean, the book is available through Amazon. So, all right, I'm going to wrap it up today. All right, and thank you guys for participating. This has been episode 2 of the Business Briefing Room on... if I could talk. We had...
3: take 2.
4: Yeah, literally.
2: There's the comic relief we needed for this particular episode, okay?
1: Remember when I was down in Pueblo, we had the same problem.
2: Right. This has been episode 2 of the Business Briefing Room on RDNB2 Radio. Have a great day.

0: Hello, everyone, and welcome to episode 5 of the Business Briefing Room. My name is Riddell Reddix, and we have the panel of participants today that I am really happy to have. And just, I know if you guys had a week like I had, you.
1: Yeah.
2: Yep.
0: So, and I'm glad we're all unmuted and we're open forum today, because I think that the mindset of an entrepreneur is one of the things here in chapter 5 that we really want to discuss openly and honestly. Obviously, if you need to mute, go ahead and mute yourself. But I think that it's a really open discussion, a good time for us to have an open discussion about entrepreneurship, being that we're in the middle of a pandemic and a recession. And I want to open it up for everybody here on the call. We have Kim McFadden of International Spectrum Cosmetics. We have Craig and Selena of Market America. And we have Pastor Stephen Kim of Jehovah Elohim Evangelistic Outreach. And of course, myself, RDMD2. So glad to have you guys. And here again, you know, we're in interactive mode today, so chime in when you need to. All right, so I want to open up the discussion with a non-question kind of proposition for the panel and for everyone involved. And for those of you listening even, we're going to give you more of an opportunity to interact with us in the upcoming sessions. But what I want to open it up with today is, given the current environment, because the book was written in 2007, and there's some things that have changed in our environment, and we have several opportunities. Let's just kind of brainstorm here a little bit. You know, I mean, if you're really kind of waking up, and Selena said her brain was really turning this morning, so I figured that we would really get the creative juices flowing, okay? Think about all the industries that are affected by the pandemic, and think about all the opportunities that are open for entrepreneurship. Let's have that discussion. What do you think?
2: Yes.
3: Well, you know what? The media only talks, seems like they concentrate more on restaurants and, you know, the beauty salons or whatever, because they have, it seems like they talk about that more than all these other, you know, companies that are out there that are being affected too.
0: That's a good point, Kim. You know what, to be honest with you, I don't think the media even understands anything else about business other than restaurants, small business owners. Restaurants and bars, that's about all they know.
3: Yeah, restaurants and bars. And like I said, even the salons, I've seen a lot of coverage on that too, you know.
0: So I'll open up a discussion. Well, probably one of the most glaring ones is the opportunity for immunity products, right?
4: Yeah.
5: Oh, yeah.
2: Okay. Yeah.
0: So that's in the health and wellness industry.
4: Boosting your immunity right now is so important.
2: Mm-hmm.
0: Yeah.
4: You got to stay healthy. Like, 95% of people are vitamin D deficient.
0: Mm. Yep.
4: And
0: go ahead, Craig. Sorry.
4: No, it's okay. It's okay. And that is one of the main vitamins that we should be, you know, keeping up.
2: Mm-hmm.
0: Yes.
4: To stay healthy.
0: Yes.
4: But, vitamin D, C, zinc, all those are gonna keep you healthy.
0: So the problem that was exposed in the pandemic, and if we look at it as a problem, because most entrepreneurs are trying to solve a problem, right? That's what they're trying to do.
4: Exactly, yeah.
0: The problem was that people weren't eating the right foods on a daily basis, right?
4: And that's another issue is our foods are so depleted from the minerals and vitamins, because the our soils are so doesn't have enough nitrogen in it anymore to produce those.
0: No.
4: If the soil doesn't have enough to have so the plants can grow, they're not going to have enough vitamins and minerals in them.
3: Yes. So why does why does the soil not have enough nitrogen as before?
4: Because all the I don't want to go into like conspiracy things, but because of all the stuff we put on our farming crops,
1: and stuff,
4: the chemicals, the pesticides,
0: yeah.
4: like wow. it all depletes our soil.
1: Yep, it does.
4: Mm. And just think about, you know, the corn that cows eat. Like all those chemicals, because they're going to be in the corn and the cows. It's going to be, you know,
1: transferred to us if we're
4: transferred
1: eating
4: into the milk.
0: Yes.
3: Mm-hmm.
0: Yeah, that's okay. A really big problem. I don't know that. And to be honest with you, I don't know that organic farming is going to make that any better. I mean, it may help in some ways by restoring at least some nutrients to the soil. But the other problem that we have is we've basically volumized our consumption by all these inhabitants of the earth, right? We have 3.5 billion people. No, wait, we have 7 billion people on the planet. All right. And I think we have 3.5 billion on the internet. 7 billion people on the planet, which tells me that, you know, there's only so much soil and there's only so much that we can generate through growing in our soil to actually feed the people on the earth.
3: Well, you can do hydroponic gardening.
0: Yeah, I mean, that's helpful because that provides a little bit more area for farming. But 7 billion people is a lot.
4: It would have to be like hydroponic would be have to be mass amounts of hydroponic.
0: Yes.
4: Like it couldn't be like there's a lot of people to feed and it's becoming a problem.
0: Yes. So we have a lot of sick people and a lot of them were vitamin deficient. We have, well, let's go there with the other industry now. So the other industry was that we were not very clean. Come on, Steven, let's go.
2: Yeah. Okay. All right. I gotta keep my thing everything else focus on this.
0: Yeah. But think about it. We weren't very clean, right, Steven?
2: Yes. That's true.
0: All right. So so that really happened because, you know, people don't wash their hands, and they touch other surfaces and those surfaces don't get wiped down or disinfected. Somebody else comes up and they touch the same surface. And then they get what the other person had.
2: Yep, that's true.
1: Cross-pollination of germs.
2: Exactly.
0: Yes.
3: Well, you know, the thing about it is that's how all these things happen. The flu and, you know, it's just made it worse when you have something that's highly contagious and severely, you know, detrimental to life, you know.
0: All right. I like that. I'm glad that you said that. You said it's detrimental to life. So right now, the global, and I'm looking at the Johns Hopkins University GIS global case map of infected cases in the world. There are 105 million cases of coronavirus right now. That number has not gone down ever. It's been on the steady increase since January of 2020. So because that number is increasing, does that mean that the demand is increasing, you would say?
3: Should be.
0: Yeah, well, think about that, all right? I mean, there are some people in third world countries that may not have access to cleaners like we do in the United States.
4: Right. It's well, Mark, in America, we've seen, you know, we've had orders on back order because, you know, we ran out and we had to bring on new products from different companies to supply our customers.
0: Yep.
4: Very like true. Vitamin D, we had to bring on another vitamin D. We had to bring on a different brand of wipes. Vitamin C, we had to bring on vitamin C. Like, just to supply our customers.
3: Well, hand sanitizers, a lot of these bars, when they couldn't, you know, didn't have all those people coming in to buy alcohol, you know, they converted a lot of the things that they did. Well, I think maybe it was breweries. But anyway, they converted their product into hand sanitizers.
0: Well, here's the problem.
3: Because they had the alcohol.
0: Here's the problem with what they did, okay? They bought the cheapest, most ineffective product that they could. Does that make sense, though?
2: Yes.
0: All right. So not all hand sanitizers are equal.
4: Yeah, right? Exactly.
0: Craig, you know this, and we've had discussions about it, right? Where you need to actually buy good products. Go ahead and talk about that for a little bit.
4: Well, you buy average products, you're going to get average results.
0: Absolutely.
4: You know, we pride ourselves in buying getting the best merchandisers. That's our thing. Like, we go to the manufacturer, we get the best products, and we put our name on it. You know, that's what we do. And we always have the best products.
5: Market-driven products with more quality.
0: Yes.
4: But I do
5: money at affordable prices, which is nice.
4: I do want to say the germs and, you know, the bacteria. There is good and bad bacteria.
0: Yes.
4: Absolutely. We need the good bacteria to fight off the bad bacteria. So, like, there's like a fine line. Sanitizing hands 100 times a day is probably not good.
0: No, it's not.
4: but you know, having the balance to where you know how much you're supposed to sanitize your hands to where you're not.
0: Yes.
4: Because we still need that good bacteria.
0: Yeah.
4: And if we don't have the good bacteria, then we're going to still end up sick.
0: Yeah. So what ends up happening in America and in even more so in third world countries is surfaces become very volatile because people touch them without washing their hands and without being clean. Okay. And that's really the important thing that we have to really be concerned with in America, because we exposed it in America, because on the map, we are the fastest growing in all of the countries out there. We're the fastest growing in coronavirus right now.
3: Right.
0: Number two is India, right behind us. All right. Now, it's kind of interesting and kind of ironic to me that the problem exists with developed countries rather than third world countries. So that means in developed countries, we have access to product, but we're not behaving like we should, like being clean, washing our hands when we do certain things and when we're in areas. Yes.
3: But you know what? The overuse of antibiotics has made it harder to fight germs too.
2: Yes.
4: Exactly.
2: Absolutely. That is the big one.
5: Yes. Yes.
0: A huge one.
2: Huge.
5: And then you have that mutated, you know, virus.
3: It's trying to survive. That's what viruses do. Exactly. They're living organisms.
0: That's right.
5: Absolutely. Yep.
2: And then sometimes you're on survival mode, trying to survive and try to beat this thing. It's getting healthy. And right now it's hard to get some things that you need to get healthy with.
0: So we've exposed a few things right here in just one conversation. Okay. In one conversation, we've exposed three different problems. We've exposed a problem with supply and demand. Okay. Because people can't get the products that they need. So Craig and Selena, what's nice about you guys is you have a really large network of organizations that actually can be suppliers and can meet the demand. That's a really good thing. That organization is bigger than Amazon, and we're going to talk more about that in future episodes. But I'm glad that we can at least open the can of worms now and really help people start to think that, wow, there's a business opportunity in all of this.

0: See, in the company I work for, they can't keep toilet paper, hand sanitizer, gloves, sanitary wipes to wipe down the counters and stuff like that. And they can't even keep bleach in because they use more bleach than what it's called for. And they can't keep up with all the demands of cleaning supply, especially toilet bowl cleaner and all that.
1: Yeah. And actually using bleach is actually bad.
2: Yeah.
0: It is, but they use it. But well, it's just not. You can use white vinegar to clean the toilets.
2: Yeah.
3: Well, let me mention something about bleach too. Just something that years ago I worked in a deli and the manager was, trying to keep everything clean and she was splashing bleach all over the floor, just all over the place.
0: Really?
3: I just splashed on my little purple jeans and they were instantly tie-dyed.
0: That's right.
3: But the thing is, it put a big question mark in my mind because when I left and to go home and I was in traffic, my eyesight was like, how can I say it? There were like big white spots and it's like, wait a minute, that bleach was affecting my eyes, just the fumes of the bleach.
0: Yep.
3: And it's like, what else is that stuff doing?
0: It's very really toxic. Ammonia is just as bad.
2: Yeah, it's very toxic.
0: Mm-hmm, very toxic.
2: Go ahead, Selena.
4: When I was working in nursing homes or even, the home facilities, they were using a lot of the bleach, and then they were wondering why we had respiratory illness that was running through the place.
0: Mm-hmm.
4: We had people that, and it was like, oh my goodness, these fumes are unbelievable. And the proper fraction of water versus bleach,
3: right?
4: It was a heavy concoction for anybody to like. Even us, we were like, oh my goodness, we have to get out on the porch, or we have to. Mm-hmm. Or lounge or something. So can you imagine what happens to your elderly or what happens to, the people?
3: Well, you can smell it when you go into those places that are overused. Yeah. Mm-hmm. There's a terrible odor.
4: Exactly.
2: Yeah.
4: Gotta be really careful with that.
2: So great discussion. Great discussion.
1: So that people can use.
2: Go ahead.
1: Avoid that.
4: Yeah, our SNAP products are amazing, hospital grade, and they're all like, chemically safe for the environment,
2: Absolutely.
4: So
2: that's what we want to, and those are the problems, and that's the reason why entrepreneurship is so important in this time. All right. If you guys think back to episode 2, I talked about a young lady who was, I think she was about 11, and she built these, she was started sewing these fluorescent masks, and they look different than everybody else's mask. There's opportunity, and the idea for the discussion is there's opportunity for growth. People don't know exactly what they want to do. Some of the people that want to get into entrepreneurship don't know what they want to do. And this kind of them hearing discussions like this helps spur ideas and helps them reach out and ask questions about, well, how can I get involved in these things? Okay. And that's the whole idea behind all this. So we exposed health and wellness. We exposed cleaners. Now let's talk about brick and mortar stores.
0: Mm-hmm. Yeah.
2: Kim, I believe you have a cosmetic company that's online, don't you? You do not have a brick and mortar store.
3: No, it's International Spectrum Cosmetics.
2: Hey, listen to that. International Spectrum Cosmetics.
3: That's exactly what it means. International, worldwide. I can ship products all over the place. So you don't have to be exposed to germs from the public to buy cosmetic products from me. I can ship them out, and they're packaged and everything in a very hygienic environment. So and less hands have touched the product.
0: Very true. Very true.
3: The marketplace.
2: I'm going to expose you a little bit, Kim, here. All right. Because we had a conversation about your cosmetics and I want you to kind of explain, because everybody's wearing

0: liquid lipstick product that, and it's a matte formula that you put on your lips and it dries instantly. And so when you have your mask on, it's not transferred like regular lipstick onto your mask. There's another product that I have is a setting spray. So a lot of people are still wearing makeup under their mask, you know, even around their eyes, their nose, and concealers and stuff on their cheeks. You spray that, and then that also sets the makeup on your face so it doesn't transfer to your mask. So it cuts down on all those germs and things. Yeah.
1: So International Spectrum Cosmetics solved a problem, really. All right. If you kind of think about it, because you have a product that can be used regardless of whether you have to wear a mask or not.
0: Right.
1: The pandemic's not going away. Let's just say that the pandemic's going to be here for another maybe 2-3 years. Okay. Even with a vaccine, that doesn't mean that the spread of COVID is going to stop.
0: That's true. You know what? Let me point something out, too. It's like not everybody can get that vaccine because of other medical conditions.
1: Mm-hmm. Yes. Yes.
0: Oh, yeah.
1: Yet another problem.
0: They're still, you know, going to be exposed to stuff.
1: Yes. So if they have to go to a meeting, let's say that we, as everybody in politics and government and all this type of stuff, they open up all these places. Colorado right now is 50% occupancy now. So they have found a way to actually lower the guidelines so that instead of 25% occupancy, restaurants can actually open up to 50% occupancy, which means people are going to go out and be more social and be more careless.
0: Right.
1: All right. All right. But they still want to look nice. They still want to, the ladies still want to put on their makeup and they want to look nice. And if they have to wear a mask because they still have to social distance and wear masks in most of these places, then it's nice to have something that you can look nice in and not have to worry about the makeup rubbing off on the mask itself.
0: And let me mention this, too. If you go to a restaurant, you're not going to eat with your mask on. You're going to end up taking your mask off.
1: You have to take it off.
2: That exactly.
0: So some women are not going to be barefaced. You know, you can hide a lot of stuff up under your mask, but once you take it off, you're going to be exposed to the world. So, know, a lot of women are going to still want to wear makeup.
1: Yeah.
0: And so that's where I come in.
3: Let me interject a second. And red lipstick is recession proof. Did you know that? Red lipstick is
0: right.
3: And a woman always gains her power with a red lipstick.
0: That's true. And I'll tell you this too. During the depression, lipstick still outsold a lot of other things because women, no matter if they don't put anything on their faces, they usually put some kind of lipstick on their mouth or lip gloss.
1: Wow.
0: You know,
4: mm-hmm.
0: that sells even more than eyeshadow and mascara and all that kind of stuff. So
3: absolutely.
0: I have it. Have a lot of colors for all skin tones, for all ethnicities.
1: Yeah. International Spectrum Cosmetics. I want you guys, intlspectrumcosmetics.com. I'm a proud supporter of Kim and really want to do everything that I can to support her journey in entrepreneurship. I think it's a wonderful thing. You will probably hear her on RDMD2 radio, so look out for that. And I'm going to move on to Stephen Kim. Now, Stephen Kim on this call has been ordained twice, I would say, in the last 2 weeks.
2: Mm-hmm.
1: He is a pastor. He has started his own ministry, Jehovah Elohim Evangelistic Outreach. And I'm personally working with him on business development and technical architecture right now, currently.
2: Mm-hmm.
1: But what I'm happy to report is that he is a partner of mine in RDMB2. And when I first met Stephen, it seemed like he was very hesitant to take the step of entrepreneurship. Very hesitant. And I know that there's people out there that, even though they've started businesses, they don't really understand the difference between being a business owner and being an entrepreneur. All right. So it's kind of synonymous in the same, but most of the time entrepreneurs are solving problems, right? That

0: we know that there's a problem. You can start a business without solving a problem, all right? But if you're solving a problem within your business, and let's just think about it this way. We've kind of gotten away from God and spiritual awareness in our society today. You can actually kind of see it. And there's room for us to really understand that. But Stephen has his own particular mission and vision of Jehovah Elohim. I want you to talk a little bit about that, Stephen.
1: Okay. Years ago, we've been encountering people that don't know how to fight with a word. And also, they're going through things and they're also compromising the word. But what we're trying to do is teach them how to get strength and how to get their God-gifted talent by teaching them the word of God and how to fight with the word of God. And there's so many people that forget how to fight because they're compromising one way or another. That's why we're trying to get pastors back into the swing of things and taking the lead of a pastor. And if they don't take the lead of a pastor, they're not going to go anywhere. And God has put pastors in my path. I have ministered to about at least 100 pastors to get back to the swing of things, the back to basics of life of getting the gospel out. And I'm giving them the three deadly things for the devil: salvation, healing, and deliverance. And that's the most important part, and that's a part of the ministry they need to start to focus on, the signs and wonders, the miracles that are taking place after the preached word. And also encouraging people to get back in the business and bringing business back into the church.
0: Oh, hey, hold on a minute. Stop right there. All right. That is a very, very important thing. And I don't know when this happened or how it happened or why it happened. All right. But for me in the 70s, I'm dating myself here right now, but for me in the 70s, it's okay to laugh about that. I'm all right with it. Church business was a big thing. And I'm going to explain what the conversations have been between Stephen and I on the actual church business aspect of it. I was 9 years old and I had a lawnmower repair and grass was mowing, lawn mowing business. Me and my dad taught me how to do so many different things with motors and fixing lawnmowers and creating this business that I got paid. People bought lawnmowers from me for $150, and I got
1: Wow.
0: paid $25 to actually mow a yard.
2: Cool.
0: That's at 9 and 10 years old.
3: Still playing with Barbie at that time.
2: That right. I had Penny Bright.
0: That's good. Church business has always been there, but somehow in the 20th century, we have gotten away from it. Okay. And that includes inviting people who don't go to church into the church to actually talk about business. All right. It's more of a community outreach. Everybody needs. And by the way, gospel only means good news.
1: Exactly.
0: And so good news is better than looking at CNN and getting depressed at what's happening in the world today.
3: Absolutely.
4: I actually would like to get you, Rodell and Stephen's insight on this. When you're preaching in church per se, and everyone's excited, but they don't go out and live what you preach. They don't go out and live the lesson. Do you think that is?
0: Say that again. Do we think that is what now? Say that again.
4: It's not prevalent now. Like, people don't go out and live what is preached
1: No,
4: or
1: they
4: what
1: don't.
4: they learn in church.
2: You
0: I'm
2: know
0: about
2: what? I
0: Stephen.
2: think that has always been the case.
1: Yeah, it has.
4: Because what I believe, you have to live what God teaches.
1: You've got to live it. Yes, you do live it. And that's the thing you do. But half the time, people listen and they go live like the devil, everything, and party and do their own thing. But you planted a seed, and one of these days, that seed is going to convict them. That's going to make them upset. Said, "Why didn't I listen
4: Would
1: to
4: it
1: the
4: make
1: preacher?"
4: more sense? would it make sense to repeat to repeat that sermon each time until they get it?
1: Sometimes you have to preach it more than once.
0: Yes, you do.
1: Paul was redundant. He was in an era that people just don't get it. And he had to preach, and he was redundant. He preached and preached and preached and preached until they got it.
0: That's right.
1: That's the way it should be. But you got to be redundant.
0: But good news is something that we all should be open to, particularly now. There's like a plethora of just bad news channels and just all the stuff that we're being bombarded with that is really, it's just, it can contaminate your mindset. It really can.
1: It brings people to hopelessness, but there is a hope. But they're so bombarded with it, they don't have any hope. That's where we come in and give them a hope and faith in what they're doing.
0: Yes, that's really an important aspect of today's world. So I'm glad, Stephen, you were able to share that, because we want to get that out there. We want to get the good news out there. And we want to try to at least give people hope and the faith that they need to start businesses and to help them grow personally and spiritually. Mm-hmm. Okay, that's very, very important in today's world.
1: And when you have a business that supports the church, the church will become an entity within itself. It's self-contained. That's why people are supporting the church. Their businesses grow.
0: Yep.
1: And it's basically what that happened back in the day.
0: Absolutely.
1: Their churches grow because there were businesses in the church that supported the churches. The church and the people who are working got an income.
0: Yes. That's how I actually was able to, with the church business, that's how I was able to have enough money to pay for my first year of college, was that I had saved all that money from cutting yards and fixing lawnmowers. So that just kind of gives you an idea. Go ahead, Selena.
3: I just wanted to touch base on the Robert Kiyosaki, chapter 5. It goes right down to mindset. You know, like when you were 9 years old, you had a passion, you had a drive, you had a vision that you wanted to make money, but you also wanted to bond with your father. And so like you carried that, you know what I mean? Like, children are, you know, they got that, innocence about them, where they're not afraid to try things, you know, like, hey, what do you want to be when you grow up? And I think all of us, as they tap into that, what did you really want to be when you grew up? Like, what kind of vision, what kind of dream did you have? And I think we lose sight of, you know, what dreams we want for ourselves, because we're fear-based. We live in a society that's run on fear-based notions. Like the media right there is just kind of a pandemic all on its own.
0: Yes.
3: Fear-based, you know, and
2: That's how they get their ratings, though, you know, not to interrupt you, but that's how they get their ratings. It's like, you know, news at 10, you know, there's a big fire or something really, you know, horrible, you know. Yeah. So we get suckered into all that stuff. Yeah.
3: You really need to put a microscope on that. You know what I mean? Like the people that come from the churches and go into the Samaritan law kind of deal, you know, like neighbors helping neighbors.
1: Exactly.
3: I help build a house, or I help feed somebody, or something like that. Like that's the true entrepreneurship right there.
1: Well, what has happened with my wife and I this past weekend, there was a family that did not have anything. They were going to have a little girl. We had a back seat full of little girl clothes, diapers, everything you can imagine that we had. They didn't even have a bassinet or a crib. So we gave them a travel bassinet. And this they said, thank you. Because this is not the first time that Brenda and I have done things like this. We spent $500 for another. That was a mother and a daughter. They both had kids. And they had the washer and dryer. The refrigerators were broke. They didn't know where they were going to get the things to pay for it. Then Brenda started crying. We were at a Flying J. And we also knew a waitress there. And that was the waitress's daughter and granddaughter. When we heard the story, Brenda started crying. Said, let's do something about it. And we did.
0: Yeah. I love that. I love the fact that, go ahead. Sorry,
4: Kurt. The work on Stephen is just amazing.
3: It's phenomenal.
4: It really is.
3: It is. Like, and it's a pay it forward.
4: You're really helping a lot of people.
3: Yes.
4: And we talked about it before, and we really would love to do an event with you on helping more families.
1: Yeah, we were talking about that, and also finding a way of raising the funding just to help these people out. Even though if I can't go and reach out and deliver them physically, find ways of how much the shipping will cost to do it. They won't have to worry about shipping. It'll be shipped to their door, things like that. The thing is, also, if they need food, we can do something about that. Is, well, going through shop.com, we can get the food, which is not outdated. They have food. They have healthy things. The key thing, no one is doing this right now.
0: Yes.
1: And all these donation bins that people get donations, half the time they're getting tossed.
0: Well, actually, the donations get consumed by overhead.
1: Yes.
0: All right. So that's the one other thing that really is exposed here during the pandemic. So let's go back. We were talking about brick and mortar stores, right?
1: Right.
0: And now we
3: went off on a tangent there.
0: And we went like
4: down a wormhole.
2: Yeah.
0: We went six different directions, but it's fantastic.
3: You know, a limelight.
1: But the thing is, I was also thinking at that point is having a business to sanitize homes, to sanitize businesses, also helping people in general, sanitizing their clothing and stuff like that they need, because a lot of people don't have the product to sanitize their clothes, especially for babies.
0: Yeah.
1: Because babies are very susceptible.
2: Yeah, I think I have heard of some businesses that they do go and sanitize, you know, especially if you don't have the time to do all that, you can hire a company to come in there and sanitize, mm-hmm. like, you know, the baby stuff and the, mm-hmm. everything.
1: I was thinking about doing a drive-through laundry service and donation service, people getting the dirty stuff, it's in the back, and they get clean stuff right in the front, and having mm-hmm. a team of people that are doing the folding, the washing, the folding. And by the time at the front, they have their items ready for them, they go drive off and take it home.
0: Yeah.
2: Mm-hmm.
1: You know, things like that, because you don't see things like that. Yeah. I have not seen any person who has a laundry service, including washing diapers and clothes and also dry clean. You don't see that around here. Yeah.
0: So let's reel it back in.
1: Yeah.
0: We were on brick and mortar stores.
1: Yeah.
0: All right. So now it's click and order. Mm-hmm. All right. And all of these things can be click and order. All right. It's mm-hmm. not that there's nothing that we have discussed in this forum that can't be built via a web interface. All right. And where people go in and they fill out their information, they click submit. And somebody on the other end fulfills that order, whether it be laundry or whatever the case may be.
1: Exactly. Need,
0: right?
2: Yeah. Right. Yeah.
0: So all of these other things that you're talking about, Stephen, right now, we went in six different directions. And see, this is the beautiful thing with entrepreneurship.
1: Exactly.
0: We put a bunch of friends together and we get all these different ideas flowing.
1: But the thing of it is, the thing of it is, once when you put it together, get all the kinks out of it, get all the things put together, get it in order. Let's see what we can do.
0: Yeah.
1: And I mean, we can easily get a fleet of vehicles just to do that purpose, whatever needs to be done.
0: Yeah.
1: We can do it click and order.
0: Yep, click and order. That's right. So let's think about other industries now. We don't have Eve on the call today, but Eve is a real estate agent. Real estate is still moving regardless of where you are. All right. People are still buying cars. So that's the automotive industry. And by the way, cars need sanitizing because there's a lot of people doing Uber and Lyft and infected people get in their car. So now they need to have.
1: Exactly.
2: Yeah. Like super spreaders.
0: Yep.
2: Yeah.
0: Now they need to have their car sanitized every day.
1: Mm-hmm. Okay. I mean,
2: that is true.
1: And that can be a very lucrative business. Very lucrative.
0: Yeah.
1: It really can.
0: All right. So we've exposed several different industries just in our conversation, which really kind of blew up here. I didn't know it was going to blow up that big, but it's still really fantastic. It really is to talk about these things. So let's quickly move toward the questions, because we want to get people an idea of what we read and what Chapter 5 was about. And here in the heart of the discussion, the mindset of an entrepreneur is why we actually did that exercise at the beginning. Is I wanted to show people in an actual live online radio demonstration on how brainstorming can actually contribute to entrepreneurship. And we did it successfully right here. All right. Just the five of us. We all did it right here on the call. Okay. So now that we've done that, how do we start with entrepreneurship? All right. What is the catalyst for building the business or the brand that actually leads to helping people or solving a problem or anything that's going to make the world a better place? Fundamentals of entrepreneurship. Okay. So on the first question that I sent out this week, the first question was, if you are an entrepreneur, what are some of the ways you can raise capital needed to build your business? That was the first question. Okay. Mm-hmm. All right. So think about what are some of the ways that people generate revenue for their business, especially if it's entrepreneurial. And this kind of points to you, Stephen, really, in some of the things that you talked about. In the book, they talk about one thing, and that's selling products. But that kind of more applies to the click and order model. There's other ways. How would you go about that? What are some of the suggestions you have?
1: Okay, if you were to have a service like a donation service, you talk to people, find out what they have, what their need may be to help them. If they're going to be doing something like what I'm doing, you're going to have to share with them how to do it and to put it together, and have a business plan into doing it, and different ways of doing fundraisers to raising capital to provide for the business.
0: Yeah, so donation service, especially if you have a nonprofit.
1: Mm-hmm.
0: Can be very beneficial for you. But what about for-profit businesses?
1: That is that's one area I have not really really thought about.
0: Okay. Anybody else have any suggestions?
2: Well, for a private company, you can look for investors.
1: Mm-hmm.
2: You know, venture capitalists.
0: Okay. What do you say, Craig?
4: I would say start to brand yourself. Okay. It costs no money to brand yourself.
0: Yes.
4: And while you're branding yourself, you can build a customer base.
0: Okay.
4: And say like you could give out a free PDF of our recipes and add them to a Facebook group, and then they could start doing the recipes. Okay. And then get more involved in TOS.
0: Okay. So okay, sorry about that.
4: And it that goes for makeup or like anything you're doing.
0: Okay.
4: It's what I call ATM.
0: Okay.
4: Ad, tag, and message.
0: Okay. So
4: social media branding. Sorry.
0: No, that's all right. Go ahead. Keep going.
4: Where you can develop your products after, or you could start to sell your products.
0: Yes. So he's talking more about a technology way of doing the social media type of raising capital. Okay. And that's fantastic in a technology world, because everybody has one of these that they're walking around with. Okay.
1: Yeah.
0: And so you reach so many people by using the resources that you have available. So venture capitalists sometimes can be expensive, but if you have people that are willing to donate a certain percentage of their capital to a nonprofit or to a good cause, whether it be for profit or nonprofit.
1: Mm-hmm.
0: Okay. So those are all things to actually really consider. But somehow the book didn't focus on raising capital. And why do you think that is? I'm going to throw that question just for discussion in. Why do you think the book didn't really focus on raising capital if you're a business owner?
2: Well, you know, they brought it up, but as far as why they didn't focus, I don't know.
1: And, you know, in the book.
4: Oh, go ahead.
1: Okay. In the book, it says you don't have to raise the capital to create your businesses because that has already been done for you, but you do have to build your business.
0: That's what I was referring to.
4: Okay.
3: Yes.
4: Like our situation, like our business is already there. Sorry. Like we have the products
3: established.
4: We just need to do the work.
0: Yeah.
4: And one thing I have to put in there, you got to have the belief and you got to have your why.
1: Yes, that's true.
3: You have to have the mindset.
0: That's heavy.
3: Mind.
1: Yes.
0: That's heavy lifting right there, Craig and Selena. Unfortunately, for some people, actually running the business is kind of one of the things.
3: Hobby, because it will pay you like a hobby, you know?
0: Yes.
3: So you got to have that mindset where, and that discipline, all right, you know, I'm in, am I going to get right down to it? You know, if I'm at a home-based business, am I going to have that actual self-discipline to sit there, or am I going to watch Sunday cartoons in my PJs, you know? No, I'm going to make calls.
2: Well, yeah. And then if you have kids and other responsibilities, you have to, you know, have a way, some kind of formula for maintaining all that. Because if you got a kid and you're trying to make a Zoom call and they're popping in and out.
3: A lot of people
4: jump into entrepreneurship and they do treat it like a hobby, because if you're working a full-time job, you're not going to treat your job like a hobby.
3: Because if you did that, you've been fired.
2: And that's true.
4: With entrepreneurship, you do a lot for a little, but then you do a little for a lot.
0: Yes. You have to, unfortunately, entrepreneurship challenges you in many different ways. Entrepreneurship challenges you to be a good manager of time and resources. All right. It challenges you to do all of those things. And in a way, I think the biggest challenge for many entrepreneurs is they have personal things that get in the way of business. Mm-hmm. All right. It becomes very, very difficult to manage the personal things in conjunction with running the business at the same time.
3: Yes.
0: So you have to be a really good manager of time and resources. Your business still needs to be developed.

I certainly hope you enjoyed that segment one of episode 5 of the Business Briefing Room. Truly, we all are trying to develop the mindset of an entrepreneur, and in a lot of cases, we fall short. And you can kind of hear it in our discussion to where we're becoming more creative and starting to let the creative juices flow in a very organic discussion about entrepreneurship and what it means to have that particular mindset. I'm not saying that it's easy, and honestly, I think that having the mindset of an entrepreneur is a very, very difficult challenge that we all must face, particularly if we seek to become more than just a business owner. And we seek to actually solve a problem in the world today, something that is a pressing problem in the world that we want to try to wrap our brains or develop a solution around. Something like mental health. How would you solve that type of problem? How would you solve the problem of homelessness or poverty or some of the trash recycling? You know, how would you solve those type of problems in the world today, and in a way that doesn't damage or harm anything else in the environment? We struggle. We challenge you as an audience, as a listening audience, to talk to us, facebook.com/RDMD2, about what you feel the mindset of an entrepreneur really is. This was a long segment one, and we have a just as long segment two coming up. So I'm going to give you a musical break, and we'll be right back on the other side of the music.

0: kind of based on the fact that the Small Business Administration and a few other government agencies have come up with statistics that 90, their number is 68% or 70% of all small businesses fail. So that means that everybody that tries to attempt a small business, usually within 3 to 5 years, they no longer have a business. The reason why that's a really big discussion right now is because entrepreneurship is driving business, but we don't want those businesses to be just pandemic-based businesses. We want them to be continual throughout the pandemic and going forward into the future. So why do you think, and this is basically for our listening audience, to basically give them some ideas on business continuity. What do you think is the reason that 90% of small businesses fail?
1: I think part of it may be the operational piece too. At some point, you've got to do what you do best, and you may have to farm out some of the things that you don't do best to other professionals.
0: I agree.
1: You can get overwhelmed and just overload yourself.
0: Yeah. Craig and Selena, what do you think?
2: And well, I've got a lot of reasons, I would say. When you're in a mall situation, I've talked about this before. You've got anchor stores, and those anchor stores disappear. All the small stores are going to disappear because they depend on the anchor store to survive, to bring in a lot of business.
0: Yes.
2: And taxes, the mentality of pushing more taxes on businesses is hurting them.
0: Mm-hmm.
2: Because if we didn't get tax breaks, we couldn't employ employees.
3: Mm-hmm.
0: Yes.
2: Because people have the mentality, because they get, employees get paid. Most entrepreneurs, 40 to 50%. Yeah. Like, you get taken out $400 a month out of your pay.
0: Mm-hmm.
2: So,
0: Yes, absolutely. So
2: that all plays in with 90% of businesses and the belief of keeping going.
0: Yeah.
2: Like, if you don't have the belief there to keep going and the mentality to actually do the work to keep your business going, and keeping the right mentality with you, because I've gone into places where owners will shoo people out because they think they're just hanging out.
0: Mm-hmm.
2: And that's not how you build your business.
0: Yes. Yeah.
2: I can keep on going and going and going. There's just so many reasons why 90% of businesses fail.
0: I want to focus in on one thing you said, though. I want to focus in on the customer service aspect that you talked about. All right. And the reason why I think the customer service aspect is so big right now is kind of like what you said earlier, is that people don't realize the value of a customer. Mm-hmm. The value of a customer, particularly if they're a repeat customer, all right, is huge.
3: Mm-hmm.
0: All right. And that's really important. If you have a customer database of people that are constantly purchasing product from you, that over the long term, all over the life of your business, can mean the difference between the success or the failure.
2: Yeah, if you're not given value, they're not going to come back.
0: Yes. If you're not given value and good customer service, they're just, hey, I'll find somebody else.
3: Absolutely.
2: And you're not giving value to your employees, mm-hmm. they're not going to stay with you.
3: Yes.
0: Yeah.
3: Absolutely.
2: They're either going to stay with you long enough to become your competition.
0: Yep.
2: And run you out of business.
0: Yes. Absolutely.
2: But if you give them value and they do decide, you know, I'm going to start my own business, it's good competition.
0: Yeah, it's good.
2: Not bad.
0: That's right. Exactly.
1: Yeah, you have to keep the attention of your customer base because the competition is chomping at the bit. You know, they're going after them too. And people see so many messages from the same types of companies. And if another one looks more attractive, you know, they might lose sight of being your customer.
0: Yeah, that's right.
4: See, the business I'm in, they're not giving Brenda and I any value, nor they're giving the customer value. That's why we're gonna say adios, hasta la vista. Hasta la vista. And don't let the door hit me in the rear end when I leave.
0: You gotta work on your Spanish there, Stephen.
4: I know my
1: Maybe
4: Spanish.
1: I can start a tutoring service for
4: hasta la vista.
1: Broken Spanish.
4: Adios, amigo.
2: And Rogel, going back to the taxes, if you were growing a business in the UK, taxes for a business there is 17.5%.
4: Whoa.
0: Wow.
3: Yeah.
0: Is it really?
2: Now, the richest city in the world, Dubai, is probably one of the most profitable cities in the world.
0: Mm-hmm. Yeah, it is.
2: They have the tallest skyscrapers. They have the biggest water fountain, Ferris wheel. And you know, they're only 49 years old.
1: Mm-hmm.
2: Wow. And they don't pay taxes.
0: Wow.
1: Interesting.
3: Yeah.
0: Wow. Let's move tomorrow. Okay.
1: Yeah, really.
2: I keep telling her.
3: Yeah, let's do it. All of us.
0: Yes. All right. We're going to move on to the next question.
2: Yeah, we're going to talk about this subject for a while.
0: Yeah, we're going to talk more about it though. I mean, because there's going to be another opportunity for us to dig in even a little bit deeper, I think. All right. The last few questions, I think that we can kind of combine in the last segment here. We want to wrap it up. The personality traits, and we've kind of talked about these things already in prior chapters. And I think the book just kind of reinforces it in this chapter because it starts to focus in on the exact mindset of entrepreneurship, but the personality traits that are developed within entrepreneurship. You know, I think Craig and Selena, there's a really big program for you guys that you have in-house that actually help people build that type of business. But unfortunately, not everybody subscribes to the network marketing model. So we have to figure out ways to get that teaching and that instruction out to the public so that they really understand that model still is valid and has valuable training and instruction for entrepreneurs. Yeah.
2: Well, we do have that and within our, but there are other options out there that people can pursue. Like there are many, like, you know, Tony Robbins, Dean Graziosi, like they all do
3: self-development.
2: To build their mindset. Like, so there's outside of network marketing where you can get involved with, like we're in a couple of weeks, we're doing another one with Tony Robbins and Dean Grazioso and Mel Robbins and I don't know who else is on there, but there's a ton of them.
0: Yeah.
3: It's like the unstoppable challenge. Mm-hmm.
2: So, There's so much online. There really is so much to develop your mindset.
0: Yeah.
2: You just got to look.
0: And that is right. And I think a lot of people really don't know where to look. And that's where I think we're going to start to talk about more of that here in the forum. This is just one effort in terms of using the Business of the 21st Century book to actually get some of that information out to the public. so that people kind of get an idea of who are those artists and where they can get the information from. You know?
2: Right. Yeah.
0: So, but I want to drive the main point of that question is to help people understand that you never, ever stop learning. You have to have the mindset and the personality of learning and relearning. Okay. So in other words, I forgot that coachability is so important. I forgot that it's important to lead by example. I mean, we just get so caught up in our daily routines that these things kind of slip our mind.
1: Well, you have to adapt to changes in the marketplace too.
0: Yes.
1: So, you know, if you don't, you know, you can become toast.
0: I agree.
2: Well, no, the being a leader and being coachable goes back to, you know, why 90% of businesses fail.
0: Mm-hmm. Yes.
2: It also goes back to that, because if you don't have that in your business, then, you're going to fail.
0: Absolutely. Stephen, what do you have to say about that?
3: Hold on a minute.
0: I'm sorry. I missed Selena. Sorry about that. Go ahead, Selena.
3: Okay. I just wanted to touch on duplication. Like, if you already have a blueprint, you know that it works, why reinvent the wheel? A lot of people tend to do that. You know, they don't want to duplicate what's already there. And so, you know, that 90% obviously, you know, falls to the wayside, because a lot of people like to reinvent the wheel and do it their own way. Well, no, it's teamwork that makes the dream work. And I think we lose that vision. Yeah. And that, a lot running your own business,
2: and that goes, you know, with having the right mindset and having a growth mindset to learn.
0: Yes. Yes.
2: Run your business.
0: Absolutely.
2: And I think that's the question you're asking right now.
0: Yes.
2: You got to have a growth mindset. Always growing. Always learning.
0: Yes. They kind of go together. I mean, really, honestly, they all go together. They all complement. Yeah.
2: No, honestly, when I graduated high school, I thought my learning was over.
4: Think again.
3: Right.
2: But then I discovered my mindset was a poor mindset and I needed to improve it.
0: Yes.
2: Mm-hmm. And I changed everything. Because, like I said before, I grew up in a poor mindset. Like, but I knew I always wanted something more. Because my first business was when I was 8.
0: Yeah.
1: Well, what was your business was what? What was your business?
2: My very first business, I sold night crawlers.
4: Oh.
0: Oh, wow.
4: Hey, that can be a lucrative business, too.
2: I was 8 years old. Me and my buddies built a box in our basement. And, you know, we'd go out at night and, you know, I pay them a little bit out of the profit and you know, they'd help me night crawl at night and I'd sell them during the day.
4: You know how quick those things are?
2: Yeah,
4: I've got night crawler crawling. I know how. You better grab them so you don't, make sure you don't crush them. That's how quick they are.
2: Because the way I was brought up in a poor mindset, this is what I'm getting at, I lost track of that.
0: Mm-hmm.
2: Because that's the environment I had.
0: Yes.
2: I had to readjust later on in life to get back to the growth mindset.
0: Absolutely. Yeah, so, it's really important to maintain that mindset. And you have to have those things reinforced in your brain. Unfortunately, I think because we're human, sometimes these things, the idea systems and principles and everything that we should keep in the forefront of our brain, sometimes it slips to the back, and we have to relearn it in order to kind of redevelop the habits that we lost.
2: So a question I got for everyone.
0: Okay.
2: I think Robert Kiyosaki kind of asked it in the book. Mm-hmm. Is everyone born, are people born entrepreneurs, or is it a learned trait?
4: I believe it's a learned trait. And sometimes it could be, you could be born with it, but mainly it's a learning process.
3: I got to interject a second.
0: All right.
3: Okay. Just hear me on this. I think it's passion. Gifts that we have, like we all have genius, you know, in us, some strengths, some weaknesses, and we just want to amplify our strengths. So like, you know, you always had that passion to like, okay, make a little extra money. All right. Well, what can I tap into at my age? Because I obviously can't get a job when I'm 9 years old. I can't be on payroll when I'm 9 years old. So I need to make money somehow. So we get resourceful, right?
4: Exactly.
3: Stand, night crawlers, babysitting, you tap into those resources that are there. And I really think that, yeah, you can learn it along the way, but is what you're born with.
1: You know, in the past, you know, 18th century, 17th century or whatever, you know, it was based out of necessity, you know, and families had their own businesses, like a lot of these last names like Baker, Butcher and all that. They had those names because that's what their family did. And that's how you identified them in the community. So when he's asking that question, you know, I don't think it's a black and white question myself. Yeah.
0: I honestly think that it may be 50-50. I may be, maybe I'm misinterpreting the question too. But what I would say is, I think it's 50% of what you're born with and 50% of the resources that are around you that are vital for you to actually build whatever you're trying to build. Okay. Now, and I'll use a really good example. Obviously, for me, in terms of just speaking personally, obviously, I was born with a creative mind of some sort because we started a lawnmower business and I was a very integral part of doing it when I was 9 years old. But the problem is there was a 30-year gap between the time that I actually started that business and got into actually what I would consider entrepreneurship. So unfortunately, my environment didn't allow me to continue that mindset forward, right? I stopped that mindset when I was probably, it was about 25 years. When I was about 15, we didn't do the lawnmower repair business anymore. We didn't continue that. All right. And but I didn't get into network marketing until I was 40.
2: Right. See, that's kind of what I was getting at. Like, because, you know, I believe that I was born with entrepreneur mindset, but like I lost track of it because of my environment, because, you know, in school you're taught to, you know, a good job and you'll be okay for the rest of your life.
3: Safe and secure. And
2: I lost track of that. Like, you know, it was embedded in my mind. And Robert Kiyosaki talks about that all the time.
1: Well, yeah, that's what the whole thing, it sounds like the basis was Rich Dad, Poor Dad, you know, one of them, you know, climbed the corporate ladder, and then the other one, you know, created his own ladder, you know.
2: I always had that fire in my belly that I always had to have a business.
0: Yeah.
2: Like, I was always talking about it.
0: Yeah.
1: You know, it's funny. When I think about some of the things that were going through my mind, like when I was 14, I thought, yeah, I did think about this idea for an eyebrow pencil for people with blonde hair. It's like, where did, you know, and I'm selling makeup now, but I didn't think of it that way. And then that idea just went away because, you know, you had to go to school, you go to college, you get a, you know, the right kind of major. And that idea just went to the back somewhere. And then, you know, when I got laid off, and it's like, yeah, there's some holes in the market when it comes to makeup.
0: You know? Mm-hmm.
4: You know, to piggyback on what Rodell was saying, I started an IT job and I got tired of people getting ripped off on their PCs. And I started learning a job. And I got tired of people getting ripped off on their PCs. And I started learning a little tricks of the trade and have people teach me how to do things.

0: shoot it. And from then on, then after that, I got into the videography because I had a passion when I was in high school. And I was in my 40s when this happened.
1: Yeah, sometimes you revisit stuff, yes. You know.
2: Yeah.
1: Life takes a turn sometimes.
2: Yeah.
0: That's why I can relate to Rodell, because we both started our businesses and entrepreneurs in between our 40s and our 50s.
2: Absolutely.
3: I started my landscaping business when I was in my 30s.
2: Yeah.
3: 30s.
2: Yeah.
3: My landscaping painting business. Yeah. But then I found out like owning a business isn't all it's cracked up to be. So I migrated into network marketing.
2: Yeah. And that's really one of the other things that I think we should just say briefly is that not everybody I feel has the mindset nor the actual personality or even the everything that makes an entrepreneur. Everybody's not cut out to be an entrepreneur. The risks sometimes are really insurmountable. And I think a lot of people really don't, they just don't have it when it comes to entrepreneurship.
1: Entrepreneurship is, you know, the definition is risk taker.
2: Yes.
1: Not everybody's a risk taker.
2: But think about it this way. Risk taking isn't just financial, it's personality, it's all those things, all those characteristics that make up you as a person, as a being, you pour into entrepreneurship.
4: Yes.
0: The funny is I'm in a family that are entrepreneurs. My oldest brother runs his own business. My other brother, he runs a catering business. And my dad had his own geophysical business when he retired from Amoco. And I'm in a family of entrepreneurs. And that's where I got my idea.
2: Yep.
3: I am the only business owner in my family.
2: Wow.
0: Wow.
3: Only one. So when I say poor mindset, yeah.
2: Absolutely. Yeah.
3: And what I want to touch on also is Robert Kiyosaki talks about also we're taught to be secure.
4: And safe.
3: And safe. So yeah. Not taking risks.
0: Mm-hmm.
3: We're taught not to take risks.
2: Yes.
3: The school system teaches us that. I'm not downplaying school because we all need the basics. And we all need to learn after we're done school. But teaching it's okay to make mistakes and take risks because...
4: And develop on the fundamentals too.
2: Mm-hmm. Yeah.
3: Because if you stay in a secure job, you know, my opinion, you're dead.
4: Well, where's the thing nowadays? You have to question that. Like, I know we were preconditioned for all those things, but what is it really safe? Is it really secure? Where's the pension? Where is the, you know, where is all those benefits?
1: Right. The whole idea was job security and you'd have something for retirement, you know, take you through when you're elderly and things like that. And there's no job security now. And a lot of companies don't offer retirement. So, and you can't depend on Social Security for your livelihood when you get older because it's not going to be enough. It's going to run out.
0: So. There's a quote in the book in chapter 5. It takes courage to discover, develop, and donate your genius to the world. That means you've got to take risk. You got to take the risk. You got to take the challenge, and get out of yourself to get out of your shell. That's the only way you're going to discover, and you're going to have to take a risk to do it.
2: Yes, absolutely.
0: In order to prove yourself, that's one of the key things that I like. It's in bold letters, and that tells me something.
2: Go ahead, Sam. What?
4: Oh yeah, only if Steven's done with
2: Steven. Yeah, there's a little bit of a cutoff on my end. I apologize.
4: Oh, Stephen, are you done?
0: Yes, ma'am.
4: Just didn't want to cut over you, but I was just thinking along the lines of basically, we're founded on risk taking. Mm-hmm. You know what I mean? But we've lost that vision because, like,

0: country. We had the people who went against the grain. We had the people who were risk takers. We had the people who were entrepreneurs. You know what I'm saying?
1: Yeah.
0: We were built on that.
1: We were built on merchants and
0: merchants and
1: yeah.
0: people who just developed ideas to problem solve, you know? So I don't know where we lost sight of that.
2: Yes, absolutely. That is something that we're going to have to, and I want to continue the conversation on this because, you know, I kind of thought that maybe entrepreneurship might be one of the chapters, particularly this chapter 5.1. And I apologize for the technical difficulties because there's been a lot of delay on my end this time for whatever reason. But I think that chapter 5 is one of the chapters that we may want to talk a little bit more on again. All right. We may want to talk on more on it again, but I want to finish up with the last question today. So that we can actually at least finish this episode and then make a decision on whether we're going to continue this discussion. The last question is, what are the steps that would move you from the E quadrant to the I quadrant instantly? So, and I'm not necessarily looking for multiple steps. I'm looking for mainly what you think in terms of mindset and personality and the things that we talked about earlier that would move somebody from literally being an employee to being an entrepreneur overnight.
3: One, take control. Two, what your plan will be to execute before you set the business.
2: Okay.
3: Three, strategize your plan. Four, execute it.
2: Okay. So in driving, there was something that I learned as a teenager called identify, predict, decide, and execute. Remember that?
3: Yes, I do.
2: Identify, predict, decide, and execute. All right. And that is what gave me kind of the model for, because even if you are working a job, let's let the people that are working jobs down easy. All right. Because think about it. We want them to actually stop working their job and become an entrepreneur. And that's not for everybody. And even the ones that actually have the mindset for entrepreneurship, somehow they're still kind of holding on to that E and S mentality. So what we want to do is give them kind of like what would be the thing to actually turn on the switch and become an entrepreneur right away. And the first thing is starting, because if you don't start, you don't have the idea of becoming an entrepreneur. Wouldn't you agree?
3: Yeah.
2: You don't have any chance of becoming an entrepreneur if you don't start in some ways.
3: Mm-hmm.
4: Yeah, you just got to do it like Nike says.
2: Yes. In some ways, you do just have to. Yeah, go ahead.
0: Go ahead, Stephen.
3: Okay. It seems like we both have a thought.
2: There's a delay on my end, so I can't really hear it.
3: But when I did a baby laundry service at around my 20s, that took a risk.
0: Mm.
3: And washing smelly diapers is not what I call a nice job, but it brought a marriage back together. And that also is a part of entrepreneurship, take that risk and help them out.
2: Yes, absolutely.
3: And people thought I was crazy. I said, well, I don't think it's crazy because I know some people have done crazier things than that and have a business doing it.
2: Absolutely.
0: Mm-hmm.
2: So, you know, what did you have?
0: So going back to the Robert Kiyosaki part, he was talking about how a man was a magician to making women feel beautiful, look beautiful. And, you know, he always wanted to open a salon, right? But he never took that risk. He always just limited himself to a chair in a big salon and only that one chair and not open his own salon.
2: Yeah.
0: So his limited beliefs, even though he didn't have, like, resources and everything, you know, like this woman, she didn't go to, you know, like maybe cosmetology school or like a big firm, like say Paul Mitchell or something like that, you know, and learn the things that he did. Well, he didn't really apply himself. You know what I mean? He didn't have the actual vision. Well, he had the vision of a salon, but he never did that.
2: Yes.
0: Whereas the woman who, you know, didn't have the training, but it was the courage to start something. It was the courage. It was that fire in her belly that was like, you know what? I don't know how I'm going to do this. And to take, because I know that I can fill in the gaps. And I know that I can be, you know, I can make people beautiful too. Yeah. And she believed in herself and she believed in the vision.
1: That right there.
0: And believe. Therefore, mm-hmm. she has a salon. She may not have had like the extensive training that he had, but he never went forward. And guess what? He's limited to a chair. He's limited to a partial rental space. To have one or a few clients, and she has a salon. She has a bona fide business under her because she took that leap of faith.
4: Well, that's confidence and drive.
3: So exactly.
0: That's right.
1: Her leveraged herself to her own business.
2: Yeah. The courage. The
0: and
2: courage.
0: I like the fact that Robert Kiyosaki touched on that, you know, because that's what an entrepreneur takes. It takes that leap of faith. You don't know how
3: it does.
0: Work. You don't know how it's going to work, but you're going to make it work.
2: Yeah,
3: exactly.
4: You're risk taker.
1: If you don't
0: absolutely.
1: If you don't do it, it's not going to get done.
2: That's right.
3: Exactly. That's
2: so,
3: right.
2: So to summarize here, for people that want to go from the E to the I quadrant, what you want to do is start and have the courage to start, whether you have it figured out or not, just get going. Just do it. Kind of like what Miss Kim said. Just do it, right? Mm-hmm. All right? Because
0: like Nike.
2: Yes, just do it.
3: Like what I said, just do it.
2: Let's do it.
4: Yeah, that's Nike's slogan. Nike's slogan.
3: Just do it.
2: Right. But you know something? I want to finish with this thought. I think if you start, there's something psychologically that puts your brain in motion. Once you start something, psychologically, you just, if you're committed and you're dedicated to actually what you started, something psychologically just puts your brain in motion. Wouldn't you say that?
3: Yeah.
0: Yes.
2: You're just automatically in motion and you're committed to doing. You know what? I started this thing. And I'm going to keep going.
4: Mm-hmm. Stick to itness.
2: Stick to it. Yeah. Mm-hmm. So this has been chapter 5 of the Business Briefing Room. And I know that we've kind of gone over time today, and I'm going to have to stretch the schedule to make sure that we were able to get everything in. But final comment. Selena, I think you had a final comment, right?
0: I think if you're going to go the entrepreneurial route, the leap of faith, self-determination will get you there.
2: Okay.
0: Self-determination will get you there.
2: Yes.
0: I really think that that is part of the piece of the puzzle.
2: Sorry. Yeah.
0: You think that you need, you know, the expensive customer base or the expensive equipment or the really big, the marketable products or whatever. No. You just need a vision. You need courage to do it. You need self-determination.
2: Yes.
0: And everything else will work out if you have those things in place.
2: Final comments, Craig, what do you have?
0: That drive, Kim said.
1: You just need to start. You got to have belief and you got to have a why.
0: Your why has to make you cry, though.
3: Yeah.
0: Otherwise, you're not
2: crying. Yes. Mm-hmm. Kim, final comments. What do you have to say? What do you think about chapter 5, entrepreneurship?
4: Well, you know, it's not always going to be a bed of roses.
3: Nope.
4: you know, you're going to fail at some things, you're going to succeed at other things. You got to learn from your failures. And I also think you need to have nerves of steel. Because some people are just not cut out for things that they cannot predict, or when things start going south, you know.
3: Yep.
4: Some people just aren't, they don't have the will. You got to know what's inside you.
2: Yep.
4: You know, you got to be strong. You know, if you're weak, you know, you will fail.
3: Yeah, yeah, that's true.
2: Yeah. But Michael Jordan said something about failure, and I think that the people that have, and Kobe Bryant, some of these athletes, man, they had some things with regard to failure, because they really,
4: right,
2: you know, and it was like, you know, I felt like the thing that made me successful was that I failed over and over and over again. Mm-hmm. And that's how I became successful.
4: Well, that's true. And I heard that quote also, but when I say fail, I'm talking about if you just walk away and, you know, because a lot of the most successful people, they might've tried, jumped in a bunch of different things and, you know, those efforts dissolved, but they didn't give up. They got back up and they brushed themselves off and, you know, learned from whatever didn't work the last time.
2: That's right.
1: I think there's a difference between failing and quitting, though.
2: Yeah, mm-hmm. That's right. There is.
3: If you quit, you fail already if you quit.
2: Yeah.
1: Because you need to fail often, you need to fail fast, and you need to fail forward.
2: Mm-hmm. Yeah.
0: Yes.
2: That's right. If you're going to fail forward so that you're still moving forward, right?
1: And we're all entrepreneurs, and we all solve.
3: We're all problem solvers.
4: Problem solvers.
2: Problem solvers, yes.
0: Well, I don't know if this is going off on a tangent or anything, but, you know, it comes down to like the baby learning to, you know, stand up and mm-hmm. you know, the wobbly mm-hmm. body, you know, waving mm-hmm. back and forth with, you know, you've got an oversized head, you know, and a wobbly body. And you fell down. I don't know how many times did you tell your mama, no, the walking thing ain't for me.
1: You didn't.
0: You got back up. You held on to the furniture. You.
3: Yep.
1: Exactly.
3: They were determined.
4: Determination. That's what I was thinking. You know? Yeah.
2: That's right.
1: As a kid. Yeah. As a kid.
4: Great analogy. Great. Excellent analogy. That yeah.
2: That is very good. Stephen, what do you have us for? I'm sorry. There's a little bit of a delay. I apologize. Craig, repeat what you said again.
1: As a kid, you never stop trying.
2: That's right.
1: But as an adult, you do.
0: You do.
2: That's right.
0: That self-doubt starts creeping in and it paralyzes you.
1: So sure really, you really got to think like a kid and just keep trying.
4: Yeah.
2: Yeah, good. I like that. Stephen, final comments from you on chapter 5. What do you have? What you gave was a really good answer as far as the E to I quadrant. We're going to talk more about that in chapter 6, okay? But what do you have mm-hmm. in terms of final comments for chapter 5?
3: It reminds me when my daughter was in the process of potty training. She wanted to be in big girl. She wanted to be a big girl. She wanted to be in big girl clothes. I mean, this is an analogy for as a father to see. And then every time she, you know, if she wets, she fails. She's going to try again. And basically, we gave her an incentive when she woke up with a dry bed. She gets an incentive. And so to motivate her to continue to do what she needs to do. I mean, so we were talking about babies and kids. And also, the thing is, you got to trust in yourself and you could do it. Don't lean on what other people say. You got to lean on what you have to say for yourself. And just continue to get that mindset, I can do it. Instead of I can't, I can do it.
2: Yeah.
3: And if you don't say you can do it, you're going to fail right there. Yeah. Don't give up. Don't give in. Just move.
2: Yep, that's right. I'm going to finish with a little bit of a story that ties right into what Selena said earlier. All right. I was 7 months old. All right. And my mom.
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2: Told me this story as an adult, and I was really floored by it. scared my mom to death. She was, we lived in a home that had quite an extensive staircase. All right. I was 7 months old and I decided that it was time for me to walk. All right. I climbed the entire staircase and stood up. My mom was in the bathroom upstairs and she was just horrified. How did you get up here? And the worst part of it is, and according, I mean, this is almost verbatim in terms of the story that she told me. She told me that when she turned around, I stood up at the top of the stairs and grunted like, oh, wow, that was work. You know what I mean?
3: That's funny.
2: So the cute thing. That's right. That's right. So regardless of what it looks like, don't give up. Always keep moving forward. Be determined in terms of entrepreneurship to move forward. And definitely you will succeed. Always think positively is the other thing that I would also throw in there, because sometimes we allow negative thoughts to creep in and we really always have to really keep it positive. All right. So I want to close with that. This has been the Business Briefing Room and this has been an incredible session. Guys, we got to keep this meeting going. This has been awesome. I really like your feedback and everything that we talk about in these forums has been really awesome. So thank you for joining today. Again, this is Chapter 5, the Business Briefing Room, the Mindset of Entrepreneurship on RDMD2 Radio. Have a great day.

0: Hello and welcome to episode 7 of the Business Briefing Room. My name is Riddell Reddix, and I have Craig Fioranti here with me on the call, and we are going to discuss and summarize. Well, we're going to summarize first, really, basically the other 6 episodes of the Business Briefing Room. But then we're going to take a turn toward a direction that we really do need to take a turn to in this time, right? We need to go this direction. And that is the actual rest of the book is about something completely different than the first 6 chapters. All right. So in today's world, the recession and everything like that that we have going on, this is a good time to discuss this aspect that we're going to discuss in the last half of this program. So, with that, I'm going to get started into the business room, business briefing room. Craig, welcome to the call. How are you doing today?
1: I'm doing well. How are you?
0: Doing good, hanging in there. Things are definitely taking a turn as we knew they would, right? So, our environment today is different than it was when we started the business briefing room, and it's getting worse. We've got to kind of look into the aspects of business development that require people to connect to other people. So, with that, I'm going to get into it. I'm going to actually, and this is for the listening audience too. You guys out there that are listening to the business briefing room, we want you to participate, and there's going to be an opportunity for you to participate. As it relates to our social channels. So facebook.com/RDMD2. And then there's going to be an event that's created on Facebook. You can actually post a discussion to that event in upcoming weeks and months. We want you to participate. So when you see the questions in there for discussion, feel free to chime in. 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All right, so the questions today, and Craig, we've already been through this a few times. They're phrased slightly differently than when we actually recorded the first episodes, but they're about the same. Their attempt is to address the same issues, let's put it that way. First one
1: All
0: is,
1: right.
0: all right, what significance does the current economic events have with 2009? Well, 2009 was a recession. So that's the first question. What do companies like Microsoft and Disney have in common? All right, that's the second question. What do you plan to implement in the current recession that will catapult your business in the next 3 to 5 years? Now, that's an important question that we really do need to discuss because a lot of the major companies started in a recession, and there were certain things that they did during the recession that actually catapulted their business. And then the third question is, what does the ESBI stand for? What does ESBI stand for? All right. That's the fourth question. So you listening, kind of take note of these questions so that you can be prepared and ready to actually chime in when you see the event on Facebook. All right. So, and then the fifth question is, what does your location in the cash flow quadrant say about your mindset toward business? Okay, so that is a very, very important aspect of where we're going and how we want to build people's mindset and actually get them to think about where they are in business. All right. And then the fifth question is, what type of training is necessary to condition the next generation of entrepreneurs? So here's the reason why we asked this question is because the question itself talks about a path forward to the next generation. All right. We have to do knowledge transfer. We have to actually transfer the people that are already entrepreneurs, business owners, et cetera. They have to be willing to talk about what are some of the problems that they had to solve in business so that the next generation can actually understand what they may go through when they start their own business. Okay. So that's that question. And then the last question that I want to ask, well, no, there's two more questions. Number one, explain the phrase working hard or hardly working. I kind of thought that was really important to ask that question because we need to actually get people to think of why they're working so hard and how they might be able to work smarter, all right, and conserve time, all right, by not working as hard. How might they leverage the time aspect of it? And then the last one is, what is the business model that has created more millionaires to date and why? And Craig, you know why I asked that question. So with that, let's get into it. And Stephen Kim, can you hear us?
2: Yes, I can.
0: All right. Welcome to the call. Glad you were able to join. I know you've been busy and working and doing a lot of things. So we're glad that you're able to take a little bit of time to join us today.
2: I wouldn't miss it.
0: All right. Glad. Let's get into the first question. And this is the obvious one. This is the easy question. What significance does the current economic events have with 2009? Well, think about it. What's going on? What happened to Facebook recently? You don't recall? Yes, no?
2: That's a good question.
0: Okay, so listen to this. Facebook recently has laid off 20,000 employees.
2: That's right.
0: Think about that.
1: Yeah. Yellow Trucking fired 40,000.
0: Yeah.
1: Like this. No.
0: So think about what those people are going to be doing and how they're family and their lives are impacted by that. In today's market, what the book actually starts to talk about, the business of the 21st century book written by Robert Kiyosaki is talking about the fact that you need to have passive income. And the fact that these people are working jobs makes it really difficult for them to actually have passive income. Some of them may, all right, but the thing is that when they got laid off, they lost their income, their active income.
2: Mm-hmm.
0: So now the question is, all right, the significance is that there's going to be a lot of people looking for opportunity.
1: Huge opportunity. And it's going to all move to the online space. This, you know, the whole pandemic, you know, has created this.
0: Yes.
1: And you know, it's a global impact, really.
0: Yeah.
1: So, and it's just getting started. It really is. Like,
0: yeah.
1: It's even in the network marketing field. It's made everything weird. People will become lazy, and that aspect too. They depend on their mentors. I was on a meeting with Eric Worre a couple of days ago, and he talked about this.
0: Mm-hmm.
1: Like, and that's in business as well, because you know, it's affecting everyone.
2: Mm-hmm. It is.
0: Yeah. It has huge impacts, all right? And because really, honestly, if you look at what the U.S. economy has typically done, it's been related to GDP, right? The gross domestic product. That is a calculation of how much business is being done in the United States. Okay. The minute that we lose track of GDP or GDP significantly decreases, we're heading into a recession, and particularly a maybe a depression, to be honest with you, because you can't lay off 20,000 people and not have a huge economic impact. And Facebook isn't the only company that's done that, as Craig pointed out. So it's really important for us to actually think in terms of opportunity. How are we going to create jobs? What is going to What is the new job market going to look like?
2: Good question.
1: With AI coming into the picture at a rapid rate, that's where a lot of the common jobs are going to be. Like, they're going to be taking, AI is going to take over common jobs. You can see it in the grocery stores, you know, self-checkouts, robots cleaning the stores. Like, those are common jobs. And it's going to hurt the market, and people need to get educated on how they're going to pivot.
0: Yeah.
1: If you don't pivot, you're going to be left behind.
0: Yeah.
2: Do you know some restaurants are automated? They have robotic servers?
0: Yeah. Good point.
2: I've seen that one. That's kind of scary.
0: Well, yeah, what happens if the robot doesn't understand what you're saying?
2: That's a good question.
0: You know, there's going to be a lot of error at the beginning. All right. You just have to, it may not happen all at once, but obviously with regard to the programming of pipelines and machine learning and things like that, that replace human jobs, it's going to be tough. I mean, that's my area. My area is technology, so I don't really want to see that happen, but I do see it happen at a rapid rate, like Craig actually mentioned.
2: Yeah, it has.
0: Yeah.
2: There's some IT firms that are robotic.
0: Yep, that's right. A lot of them are developing the AI language, and there's a lot of generative AI. You know, you can actually see that Google is starting to use generative AI also. So,
2: yeah.
0: So doing more with less is the model for corporate environments. That means that entrepreneurs and business owners need to create opportunity for people that are currently in the job market that may be looking for opportunity. Let's not say they're looking for a job, because we don't want them to look for another job. We want them to look for opportunity in the business growth space. And that basically that opportunity is going to be different than what they're used to. So let's move to the second question, because the second question is equally important as the comments that we've already talked about so far. Second question is, what do companies like Microsoft and Disney have in common? And this was discussed in the book. We kind of hit on it, I believe, in episode 1 and episode 2 of the business briefing room. Any comments on that question?
1: I can longevity, like they've been around forever.
0: Yeah.
2: Mm-hmm.
1: But really, how much longer? Like,
0: yeah.
1: You know, the way things are going, they got a diverse portfolio, cultural impact. Like, everyone still goes and spends all their money there, even if they can't afford it. You know what I mean? Like,
0: you know, that's really true. Because the entertainment industry is something that people a lot of times don't want to sacrifice their budget. They don't want to sacrifice their budget to cut out entertainment. They want to watch movies. They want to be able to play games. They want to be able to do whatever they feel is going to be beneficial for them. And a lot of that, it has a mental health aspect to it. You know what I mean? Yeah, it's just with the workforce today being a 40 plus hour week, then it's, you got to have some relaxation time, some downtime to actually kind of recover, recuperate, and get clarity. So the answer to that question, though, for the most part, is that a lot of companies of that nature started during a recession. And the reason why that's important is companies thrive on cheap labor. All right.
1: Oh, yeah, definitely.
0: During a recession, labor's cheap because people are just, hey, you know what? I can't feed my family. I need a job. And I just want to work for some company that's going someplace. But to what you said, Craig, if you consider the aspect of what Microsoft and Disney has done over the years and what small business owners and entrepreneurs need to do, it needs to be similar behavior. A lot of times, small businesses shut down also. Entrepreneurs give up because it didn't work. They think the business model didn't work, so they give up. All right. But the key thing is that we all need to think about the longevity. How do we plan beyond a 5-year strategy? How do you strategize beyond 10 years, 20 years? How do you pass?
1: Strong leadership.
0: Yes, exactly. How do you pass that legacy on to people that are working for you? How do you build the rapport so that people join the company and really aspire to the vision of the company and where it's going? And the most important goal is finding a passion.
1: Oh yeah, that's super important. Passion. You gotta have
0: both of you chime in on.
1: You gotta have passion.
2: Yeah, passion is a big one.
0: Yeah, finding a passion. And think about my personal story. All right. Many of you who've been in the business briefing room know that I've been in technology for 31 years. All right. How would I survive in that type of industry if it weren't a passion? Think about that. I'd be kind of miserable.
1: Right. Oh, yeah, definitely. Mm-hmm. Yeah. And, you know, my passion has always been network marketing. Like, it's always been, and to help people.
0: Yeah.
1: So, you know, you got to have that passion there, your why, the whole deal. Like, I truly believe that you don't have a passion for what you're doing, you shouldn't be doing.
0: Yeah, that's right. Exactly. It kind of goes along with your why should make you cry, right?
2: It
1: kills your mindset.
0: Yeah.
1: Like if you go to work every day and you hate what you do, it's going to kill your mindset.
0: Yep, it does.
1: It's going to make you miserable, depressed. You're going to have anxiety. Like, you got to love what you do.
0: Yeah. Talk a little bit about that, Stephen. What's your passion and kind of really, you know, what do you want to see in today's workplace? All right. In the business world, what do you want to see occur?
2: I want to see passion. I want to see productivity, that people like doing their job. People who love doing their job and making money, and also it's a making money out of their dream.
0: Yeah.
2: And it's an important thing. If you have a passion about a certain thing or a certain topic of where your job is, if you have a passion, you like it so much, if you want to make money, you're going to have that passion to pursue it.
0: Yeah. And a lot of times it becomes not even about the money at that time. All right. Because to be honest with you, yeah, you need money to survive. All right. But a lot of times your passion is really the reason why you do it. It's not because you're receiving such a big compensation plan that you can't turn it down. Obviously, compensation does help economically, mm-hmm. right? But the key thing is that I've seen people and witnessed people who have really worked in industries that I was like, so why do you stay doing that? And it's because they really like what they do.
2: Yeah, they do.
0: Right? So that's an important aspect of what we're we're trying to drive here on the Business Briefing Room, is that you start to actually work with a network of people. And I'm going to use the network term at this point because we're going to shift into that to where people actually start to understand the importance of networking. All right. It's a fundamental aspect of where we're going in this discussion. All right. So let's go into we're going to touch briefly, lightly on the last few questions before we pivot. This is going to be really kind of a speed round type of thing, but I want the audience to actually pay attention to the event that's going to be published on Facebook, and basically you create the discussion forum. You know, we'll be there to kind of facilitate and to help and to actually answer if you have questions additionally, other than the ones that are answered here. But we want to help you kind of develop kind of a mindset and a thought process behind the future of small business development and entrepreneurship. So the next quarter of small business development and entrepreneurship. So the next question, what do you plan to implement in

0: what we have been discussing for the past several months.
1: Yep.
0: And ministry is one of them.
1: Yep.
0: IT is another.
1: Yep.
0: And also, excuse me, podcasting and video is another. And right now I'm planning to put things together for the men's evangelical revival and the conference.
1: Yeah.
0: Right now, excuse me, right now is the time is getting finances straight and also getting the bank account for the ministry together. Putting together for donations and so on and so forth, planning to have what guest speakers you're going to have and what things that need to be put on paper and how many people you need to communicate with to get it going.
1: Right. So the planning aspect is very, very important because you can't just do these things. A lot of people really feel like, oh, I can just jump right in and do it. Well,
0: can't do it. It doesn't work that way.
1: Yeah.
2: But The issue with doing multiple things is if you have diversity in revenue all at the same time, you're spreading your energy out to many things. Your energy is not all into one thing, and it's going to take you a lot longer. So it really should be one at a time.
1: Yeah,
2: you build one stream, then you, and you get a residual income from that, or I don't know if I can say residual on here.
1: Yeah.
0: People will set themselves thin doing that. That's why they're not successful.
1: Yeah,
2: it's like if you were trying to, like I used to be a painter. So if you were painting a house, you wouldn't paint five different houses at the same time.
0: Yeah, like, you're right.
2: You would just finish one at a time, right?
1: Yes.
0: Yeah.
2: So, you know, that's my thought on planning, because you got to be one at a time. So, and my last network marketing company, I found that to be an issue because like they had so many new silver things, you know, going on. Like they had 10 different divisions, like it's too much.
1: Right.
2: You got to focus on one thing at a time and build it.
1: That overwhelms your audience, right? So your audience is thinking, okay, I want to focus on this one thing. And when you give them five different things, like you gave the analogy of painting five different houses at the same time, that's a really good analogy. I like that
0: one. Wow.
1: That's super huge.
2: But you can't give your energy to, like, you got 100% energy. You can't give 25% to 40%.
1: Yeah, that's very true.
2: Because you'll get nowhere.
1: You're focused on the mind also, right? Yeah, that's very. Yeah. Oh my goodness, that's a good one. So that's a really big one right there. I'm really hoping that our listening audience is really taking this in. Plan, all right. Plan to actually do what you're getting ready to do, and make sure that you do so in singularity that actually gives 100% of your attention and focus to the active plan that you're working on. So. All right.
2: Yeah, it drives me nuts when people talk about multiple streams of income and they want to build at the same time. Like, I'm like, ah.
1: Well, actually, that's a really good point, Craig. Generally, what I know people do is they develop multiple streams of income one at a time. They go... And then when all the streams are working, and I think that's where the confusion comes in, right? Because
2: exactly.
1: People don't really think that it was done that way, but it really is done that way. They do it in singularity. They develop multiple streams of income in singular, and then they all bring in those streams of income in multiplicity. So... That's the important thing. That's a really important point for the listening audience, too, because I know a lot of people that really run around like chickens with their head cut off, trying to actually create multiple streams of income and doing it all simultaneously. And that's really difficult.
0: You wear out by the time you get done.
1: Right. But if you have a plan, here's the important thing. If you have a plan for how you're going to develop multiple streams of income, all right, and you're doing so in singularity, you're stepping through each plan. And then when the stream of income is fully functional, then you move on to the next plan. You can develop multiple plans, I believe, in because they may have a correlation. There may be a similar formula or something like that that apply to each, right? You can develop the plans that way, but you can't operate them that way. That's like suicide.
2: Right. And another thing I want to jump on about that is, once you have your plan, you got to create a system that works.
1: Right.
2: Exactly. Like, without a system, there's no, because the whole idea is for when you start a business, to have time freedom, right?
1: Right.
2: So you got to have a system to where it's duplicatable.
1: Yes.
2: And you can hand it off to, you know, your employees, and they can follow a system.
1: Yeah.
2: Or your business partners, or whoever you're gonna, whatever field you're gonna be in. Right. It's super important.
1: Very important. That is great. So that leads us into the next question. All right. So planning first. All right. Then what does ESBI stand for? All right. So this speaks to the mindset again, all right, of people. All right. And I'm just going to go ahead and give that answer, because I want the listening audience to understand not just the terminology. This is more of a terminology question. All right. But I want people to understand the mindset behind each one. All right. The ESBI model is specifically one that's mentioned in the business briefing room that actually talks about an employment, self-employment, business owner, and innovator entrepreneur model. Okay. It's a quadrant. All right. And basically the quadrant kind of simulates or is representative of your income, the type of income that you receive, not necessarily of your income, but the type of income you receive. The top half of the quadrant, the ES part, is generally an income that is linear. All right. It is basically a very linear financial strategy where you trade time for dollars. That's basically what that top half of the quadrant means. The bottom half of the quadrant, the business owner, innovator, entrepreneurship model, is where you generate passive income, that is automated income that just flows into your bank account. So with that, I want you guys to think about that question and what that means. What it means to be, to have linear income, and what it means to have passive income. So that divides the top half of the quadrant and the bottom half of the quadrant. They're two different mindsets entirely. All right. Think about that. All right. And then the next question that I'm just going to touch on briefly, because I kind of already did, is, what does your location in the cash flow quadrant say about your mindset toward business? All right. And this is very important, because those two questions go together. All right. So think about the mindset. The listening audience here, this is mainly for you. Think about the mindset behind the top half of the quadrant and what you're doing right now in business. Apply this to yourself. All right. And then the bottom half of the quadrant, what you can do in your business to generate passive income. What does that look like? All right. All right. So let's move on. And I want both of you to kind of chime in on the next question. What type of training is necessary to condition the next generation of entrepreneurs? This is still, again, really heading toward our discussion on networking, right? What do you think, Stephen? Chime in first. What do you think is the training that's necessary for the next generation of entrepreneurs? What do you think they need?
0: First of all, they need to be trained what the company is all about and how the company is training people, and also how to parrot that when they take off in their own business.
1: So that duplication aspect is very, very important in what we're getting ready to talk about next. The aspect that they need to duplicate is very important for one reason and one, well, several reasons, but let's get to the heart of one. You want to replace yourself. If you're the business owner, how are you going to replace yourself?
2: Systems.
1: Right, exactly.
2: Good system, and you also need to build your company's skill set. Like, if you don't have skill set, like, you can have phenomenal mindset, but if you don't merge that with your skills that you developed,
1: yep,
2: and keep developing, you need to keep developing skills.
1: Yes.
2: Because the business world is changing rapidly, super fast.
1: Yeah.
2: And with AI, and like, you got to be on top with AI because that's going to be a big part of business.
1: Yeah, it is.
2: And the skill sets within that, I think, my value grows.
1: Yeah.
2: So, skill set and developing a good mindset as well, because you need a good mindset in business.
1: Yep.
2: Because owning a business is not easy.
1: Mm-mm.
2: Like, it's hard.
1: Mm-hmm.
2: I won't say, like, you can't just go into buy a $1 million business and think you're going to run it. You got to have skills. You got to have a good mindset. You got to have a good system.
1: Yeah.
2: You got to have all that.
1: Yeah.
2: And good leadership. Like, you got to be a good leader. You have to have all those qualities.
1: I want to speak to the leadership part, because the leadership part is what we're also kind of going to talk about here later on. The power of influence is really important in today's world, because people just want to do what they want to do, and they don't really want to follow a roadmap.
0: Mm-hmm.
1: But it's important.
2: That's true.
1: Okay. It's important to really influence them positively to follow the roadmap, the system that Craig is talking about. The system will actually keep you on track. If you get off of the system, then you're creating your own, you're creating your own business model, right? Because you're not following a system. The system is a guideline. It is a roadmap for your success. All right. So that's that one. So to recap a little bit on that, training, what type of training, mindset, skill set, duplication, those are all really positive things. Leadership, those are all positive things for how we need to train young entrepreneurs. Okay, so we're going to get into the heart of this now. This is going to get good. The last question that I'm going to ask in terms of just the prior segments of the Business Briefing Room is this next question. Explain the phrase working hard or hardly working. I know that a lot of us work really, really super hard at our jobs. Okay. But why do you think that phrase came up? Working hard or hardly working, what does that say about us? Stephen, what do you think?
0: I've heard that term more than once. It's that, are you working on something or are you hardly working on it? Are you truly going anywhere with it?
1: Right. But what do you think it means? What do you think, why do people ask that question? There's a specific reason. I think that reason, it's loaded. It's a loaded question, to be honest with you.
0: It is a very loaded question.
1: It is. All right. Because a lot of times, Craig, if you're available, what do you think? Why would someone ask that question? Are you working hard or hardly working? What do you think? You're on mute, Craig, I think.
2: I don't know. I guess. It's kind of like either working hard or you're being lazy.
1: Mm-hmm. Yeah,
2: it's pretty self-explanatory.
1: Yeah, but here's here's what came about with a discussion that I had with someone recently about that phrase.
2: But can I add one thing to it real quick?
1: I'm sorry?
2: Can I add one thing to
1: it? Oh, yeah, sure.
2: I wouldn't want either. I'd rather work smart.
1: Yes.
0: Work smart, not hard.
1: But yeah, that's what they're trying to find out, though. What they're trying to find out in that question is, if you say you're working hard, that means you're not working smart.
2: Exactly.
1: Okay. If you say, well, I'm hardly working. My work is positive. I'm going in a positive direction. I'm doing great with regard to my work. All right. That kind of gives the impression that you have an efficiency model behind your work. All right. Which means you're working smart. You're working efficient. All right. Hardly working is not really the way to phrase that. But a lot of times, if you say, man, I'm working hard, then they automatically think that you're not working smart and that you don't have an efficiency model behind your work.
2: Exactly.
1: All right. So it's really important to kind of understand mindsets here. This is the reason why some of these questions, what they're meant to do is they're meant to provoke thought. This is the thought generation, all right? AI is thinking for us. We have to be careful with that because AI could make really incorrect decisions for us. Yep. Okay.
2: That's why you got to be super nice to it.
1: Yes, exactly.
2: Please and thank you.
0: Right. Sometimes I like to take eye and punch it in the face.
1: Yeah. All right. So in the last segment here of this particular episode, we have arrived at the direction that the rest of the book is going to focus on. A lot of times we want to operate solo. We want to operate in our own doldrum, in our own chamber. You know, we're in our solo chamber and we're doing nothing that has any type of external influence. But let's just face it. A lot of the companies that have started, they started because they had some sort of business model that impacted the public. They impacted a large group of people. I mentioned Microsoft earlier. Microsoft, their goal at the beginning, and think about how that goal has played into today's environment. Their goal was to have a computer in every household.
0: Mm-hmm.
1: That was their goal. Think about where we are today.
0: Mm-hmm.
2: Yeah, and going back to the AI thing, if it weren't for Microsoft, you probably wouldn't have AI.
1: Yeah, see?
2: Like, technology is just, it keeps on excelling. So, you know.
1: Yeah, that's just where we're going. But if you really look at technology, all right, in where we're going, the network marketing space, let's start to go into that, because the network marketing space, a lot of times, in it, even in of itself, there has been in the past lack of automation. All right. So people that are in network marketing would actually argue that they are working hard because they have to keep track of spreadsheets. They have to keep track of long lists of customers, 200 and 300 and 500 customers. Some of them have millions of customers. All right. If there's no automation in place, how are you going to be able to manage that type of workload?
2: It goes back to systems.
1: There you go.
2: You got to have a good system.
1: There you go.
2: And you got to have good leadership. You have to have a good onboarding system. Like, mm-hmm. that's why I went to my current company, because their onboarding system is phenomenal. Like, a child could do it. it's insane. It really is.
1: That is really good. Steven, what do you think? The business model that's created more millionaires, we're talking about network marketing, right?
0: Mm-hmm.
1: So why do you think network marketing is so important in today's world in light of the workforce and the economy? Why do you think it's important for that?
0: Remember the days before network marketing ever came? It was always so slow to get it through.
1: Yep.
0: Like snail mail.
1: Yeah.
0: And it took several days to get to the person, and it took several more days, maybe a year, before it was completed.
1: Yep, that's right.
2: Well, I'd like to add to that. Network marketing has always been around. It was a different form. Like Amway, when it first started, that was network marketing. You networked with people. Avon, you know, yep. All them.
1: Yep.
2: Now it's really excelled where it's online. If you have a phone, you can do it from anywhere.
1: Yeah.
2: Pretty much, and it's all direct mail, like direct sales, and you don't have to stockpile any products. That's amazing. Like that was a huge thing. Way back in the day.
1: That's right.
2: And
0: that is right.
2: Companies, the reason that they use network marketing is because they can get their product out to the masses, and they can use they discovered they can use people to sell their product, like in social marketing. Like, you got people that can just sell products and make money.
1: Yeah. That's important because not everything you buy in the grocery store is good quality.
2: And the companies, you know, they by creating network marketing companies to sell their products, they're taking out the middleman. They don't have to stock product anymore. Their advertisement is out of the picture because they have people doing it for them, word of mouth.
1: Right. So, Stephen, the answer is word of mouth. Word of mouth, the key thing is you can do a lot with word of mouth, okay? Because that's how a lot of people get started, is word of mouth, okay?
0: Word of mouth has been the most powerful thing over the years, and it's still good today.
1: It is. It really is. Even with all the technology that we have and that we utilize, if you really think about getting started with word of mouth, then you can actually build your initial team, and that team can go out and build other teams. And before you know it, you have over 100 people.
0: Exactly.
1: All right. But what I think Craig is referring to is the fact that the technology of business meetings like Zoom and like WebEx and things like that is how people are connecting a larger market.
0: True.
2: Going live on social networks.
1: Yep.
2: Like, there's so much you can do now to, like, it's easy to build a bit. Well, not, I shouldn't say easy to build business because it's weird right now.
1: Yeah.
2: So, but it's easier, I should say, but it's hard at the same time.
1: Right.
2: And as you know, being,
1: that's right.
2: You know, being an entrepreneur, you put a ton of work in at the beginning, and the benefits don't come until later on.
1: Yes.
2: So you gotta have that work ethic, you know, to push through.
1: I'm glad you mentioned that, though. All right, because to really humanize it to a certain extent, not everything is automation.
0: No. Mm-hmm.
1: And so to basically humanize it, a lot of the people that front loaded the work, developed the team, and now have a massive team are able to actually witness the effects of that duplication model much sooner than those that didn't front load the work and put in a whole lot of work at the beginning. It takes a lot of work to develop a team at the beginning. I'm working with somebody right now who's having a rough time developing and maintaining teams. And it is, it's a bit of work.
2: It all comes back to systems, though.
1: Yeah.
2: You gotta have a good system so it's simple enough to where people can follow it and you gotta have a good support system. Like, if you don't have a good support system, then, you know, you fall off the wayside.
1: Correct.
2: It's happened to me and other companies I've been in. Like, I didn't have a good support system, and you know, it fell apart.
1: Yeah. So we want to help steer people here on the radio station, RDMD2 Radio. We want to help steer people in a very positive direction. The reason why Craig is here is because Craig has been involved in network marketing for a fairly long time. All right. And I've been involved for quite a while too. I got into network marketing in 2009. And so my network marketing experience team of people here that participate in the business briefing room is pretty extensive. And we're glad to have each and every one of you who have participated in the past, even with the business briefing room, and those that will join us again in the future. Many of our participants were not available for today's call, but that's okay. We continued on anyway, because the important topic right now is network marketing. And with so many people in the workplace, what we've got to give them a perspective on is how you can network or affiliate different products. All right. And it all starts with your passion and finding a common need in the consumer. I'm going to explain this to a certain extent, but I want everyone listening to understand. And obviously with Craig and Steven here, we're going to have a discussion a little bit more to help make this more understandable to the listening audience. Network marketing, you can affiliate any product. I mean anything. All right. Today, some of the most common affiliate products are health and wellness products. Those are very, very useful products. And the reason why is because
2: $1 million business.
1: Yeah. And they don't offer those same products in stores. You can't buy them in stores. People are missing nutrients. They're working hard 9 to 5, sitting at their computers at home, by the way, at this point, and they don't get up and they don't walk and they don't do it. They order Amazon food in. They may not be getting all the nutrition that they need daily. Then, in cooperation with that, they're not getting all the exercise they need. So we have to encourage people to subscribe to these health and wellness products. Okay. So Craig, talk about the importance of what I just said with regard to health and wellness product offerings and why it's important for people to understand what's offered in network marketing concepts versus the consumer mainstream market.
2: Well, with network marketing companies, most network marketing companies, because they're not all the same. Right. They have a big science behind them, and they're very transparent about what's in the products. You go to a grocery store and buy a cheaper product, and you don't know what you're getting. Yeah, there's all these big words, and they don't explain what's in it. I have a tendency to research what's in it. Like, I would never buy General Mills cereal. Like, it's bad.
1: Yep.
2: I won't go into detail, but, you know. So, you really pay for what you get.
1: Yeah.
2: You pay for what you get. You know, network marketing products may be a little bit more pricey than in stores, mm-hmm. but you're getting quality products. And it's researched. And especially if it's a product in Canada, mm-hmm. per se, because they have strict protocols on, because they have to approve it in Canada. They're one of the few countries that they have to approve a health and wellness product.
1: Yeah,
2: you can actually say what it does.
1: That's good.
2: Whereas other countries don't do that.
1: Yeah, I know it's lax.
2: And
1: the FDA doesn't. Yeesh.
2: Now, yeah, it's just crazy. it's just crazy how the they make me really mad sometimes.
1: Yeah.
2: All the regulations put on. But, you know, if you really think about it, it's good they put the regulations there because they put them on the pharmaceutical products. And the problem there is that, you know, they list all the side effects. Oh, you could end up cancer. Oh, you could die of this.
1: Wow.
2: And nobody cares.
1: Mm.
2: They'll still take the products.
1: So you're saying the transparency is the important element here, right? The
2: exactly.
1: Is
2: exactly.
1: The fact that they tell
2: so with network marketing companies, they're very transparent about, especially my company and the company I was with before, they were very, very transparent about what was in their products.
1: Wow.
2: And they actually give a science behind it and are that you can look at in the back office and tells you what's exactly in it. And the science study behind it is phenomenal. Like, because the pharmaceutical company won't do that. Like, or you know, you buy vitamins from Walmart, they're not going to give you that information.
1: Well, the other thing too is a lot of the consumables that are in the mainstream market, they contain a lot of filler and things like that that are not really, they don't really need to be there, but because they're actually selling a product on the open market, they add those things in there just to actually add weight and volume and other things that are not necessary. A lot of times what I found with particularly network marketing companies is the product is just actually healthier based on the amount of nutritional supplemental components that are in the product.
2: Oh, exactly. Yeah, exactly.
1: Stephen, what's your thought on that? Because I know that you've participated and you've also consumed certain products. With regard to health and wellness products specifically, what did you think about those products?
2: I can, while we're waiting for him, I can add one more thing.
1: Okay. Yeah.
2: You know, I used to get sick all the time from just taking, you know, health and wellness products from, you know, Walmart. You know, I was still getting sick. But you know, since I've been taking products from, you know, network marketing companies, you know, products I like, I haven't been sick for 9 years.
1: Hmm.
2: All through, you know, the pandemic, I wasn't sick at all.
1: Wow. Yeah, Stephen has a similar story. That's the reason why I was trying to bring him on. You know, even when I had COVID, one of the things that I think really started to actually take effect, because COVID, for me, I think I was exposed to COVID like 3 times, which is the reason why I was so sick and for so long. But the good thing about that was that there were a lot of network marketing products that I was taking during that time that actually helped with my recovery. A lot of immunity products, immunity building products, because I mean, the doctor recommended that I take antibiotics, and I took it for 3 days because I felt like, you know, that was my only choice or recourse at the time. I didn't know it was COVID. We didn't know it was COVID. The doctors didn't know it was COVID either. And obviously, when the information came out in late March, early April in 2020 about what COVID symptoms were, then obviously we found out what I had, right? It was COVID. But the key thing is that because I was taking those products, and I let that antibiotic, you know, work through my system for a little bit. And then I switched back to, over the next following weeks, I switched back to taking the immunity products that I was taking, and it did wonders for me. My recovery factored in very, very well after that. So that's the important part. I want to summarize this segment, though, in terms of our listening audience and really getting into network marketing. You've heard some of the things that we've discussed here about network marketing and how important it is for you to understand the future of business development. And I believe that a lot of it will have many of the network marketing concepts that we've discussed on this call. But as I said earlier, you can affiliate just about anything as some sort of model of affiliate or network marketing. One of the things that I want you to kind of think about today, if you're listening to this podcast, is the travel industry is recovering, and this time it is not, it doesn't have the effect that it had in 2020 where travel was shut down. A lot of people are starting to travel again, and there's huge network marketing concepts out there with regard to travel packages. I want you to think about that. That this is very, very, this is a time of entrepreneurship. This is a time that we really need to inspire people to actually look at these opportunities if they're out of work and they're trying to feed their family. Another network marketing concept that actually isn't quite classified as network marketing, but it is something that will help families get over the financial hump if they're out of work, and that is Amazon Flex. Amazon Flex is a delivery model for people that actually just, it's a simple thing. You download, you apply, you download an app, you create a profile, you deliver packages to someone's door. All right. I've had a great time doing it. I've actually shaken hands with people that I've placed packages on their doorstep. It's great, you know, putting faces to names. I use my business as the model, so I don't use my individual self. I use my business name. So people know me as Red Fox DMD. That's what they know me as, my business name. All right. So, but when they look up that business name, they start to realize what I have. And that's really important. All right. Because we really need to be out there. And for as many people that I've touched, delivered packages to, well over 8,000 packages to date. You know, it's been a great experience for me, but
2: you branded yourself.
1: Yes, exactly.
0: You sure did.
2: That's important. Especially in network marketing, it's super important to brand yourself. That is the key, one of the keys to success in network marketing. And there's three different, I could go deep into this, but we don't have time. But you know, there's three different platforms that you use. If you want to brand yourself, that's Instagram.
1: Yeah.
2: You want to sell products. Yeah, that's Facebook.
1: It's important to do that. So basically, what I want to do with you, Craig, specifically, is we'll do a separate segment. And we'll actually talk about specifically what you have in terms of network marketing companies and what you're working with right now, okay? Because that's really important. It's another opportunity. It'll be an on-air interview with you directly. We'll have you on, and our listening audience should look for that. Craig Fioravanti has been in network marketing space for many, many years, double-digit years. We want to bring you in and really kind of get you on air with regard to Global Community Radio, RDMD2 Radio. We are a member of the Global Community Radio Network. We are RDMD2 Radio. You can look us up. We're there. We're in the list. All right. So it has been a great year so far. It has been work, but the business briefing room will continue. We're going to go into season two. And we're going to go into aspects of network and affiliate marketing as it is today. All right. So we want to thank you for joining the Business Briefing Room today. This has been episode 7 of the Business Briefing Room, a summarization of basically chapters 1 through 6 of the book of the Business of the 21st Century book written by Robert Kiyosaki. Mm-hmm. We hope you have a great day. And continue listening to RDMD2 Radio. It's just getting better and better. Have a great day. Yeah.

RDMD2 Radio with a very, very important segment of the Business Briefing Room coming your way. Before we started this segment, we were all sharing our ages, and we were all talking about the products that we're using to stay energetic and to remain youthful. And really what came out of this entire segment is the fact that financial values in life are one of the most important things that we really carry with us. And unfortunately, in a lot of cases, it's one of the most neglected values that we carry with us. So I want you to sit back and enjoy this segment and really unpack what we're saying and understand what we're saying as it relates to small business and entrepreneurship. Very, very important concepts shared here. And I think you're going to get a lot out of it. There's going to be a lot of takeaways. And obviously, with regard to this segment, you know, there's going to be more from the book, The Business of the 21st Century. This is just episode 4, which focuses on

Chapter 4, which is titled Your Core Values. So sit back and enjoy the segment. I think, as I say, you're going to really enjoy this part, and a lot of the information that's shared here is valuable for anybody that's actually individually investing in and starting and understanding financial values, to the small business owners and also the entrepreneurs that really need this information because they need to apply it to their small business or to their entrepreneurial venture. This will be a very important segment for you with a lot of very, very important takeaways on financial values. Thank you for listening to RDMD2 Radio. Tune in, and we're going to get started and move forward to that segment and get everything going right away. So stay tuned.

0: Well, I'm
1: What
0: glad we're
1: about
0: talking about numbers because
1: you?
0: numbers come into play in this particular discussion of the business briefing room. All right, many of us are getting older, and so what we start to realize is that our mindset maybe didn't change quite soon enough. We've been in the E quadrant too long. So that's my introduction to episode 4 of the Business Briefing Room, which starts to talk about your core financial values. All right, in Robert Kiyosaki's book, The Business of the 21st Century. So I want to welcome you all, and I'm going to introduce you this time as a part of building the relationship and understanding who we have here on the call. I'm going to make a really good, valiant effort to introduce everybody on the call. If I get it wrong, just unmute yourself and correct me, and we'll go from there, okay? But I'm going to start with Stephen. I'm going to call him Pastor Stephen and Brenda Kim of Jehovah Elohim Evangelistic Outreach. All right, they are on our panel this morning, along with Craig and Selena. All right, and they are both from marketamerica.com. All right, and then I have the lone real estate rock star, is what I call her. Okay, her name is Eve Evans, and she's from the Servant Corporation.
1: Servant.
0: Servant Corporation, okay. So we're going to jump right in, and I kind of mentioned that the whole core financial values thing is something that we may not have changed soon enough. Maybe many of us are older in life and we're wishing that we would have changed that perspective sooner. All right. In other words, in short, we remained in the E quadrant way too long. Okay. So, does anybody have any thoughts on that as kind of the entree into our first question?
1: Yeah, I'll comment on that. As I was reading the chapter, I immediately wanted to start arguing with the author because he was talking about you're good at one of these based on how you're wired. And my immediate response to that before I even finished reading the sentence was, but people have to change. They have to change because it doesn't work anymore. And there are ways people can learn those skills that they're lacking to ensure their financial.

0: don't know how to set your own financial goals, then somebody else will set those goals for you. And they may not be exactly what you want to actually get out of life. You are just rooted in, say, $30,000 a year rather than $300,000 a year. You know, I mean, it's limitless if you really can understand setting the financial goals. Craig and Selena, do you guys have any thoughts on that?
1: Yeah, well, I was brought up in a poor mindset family. I was brought up that way. So, when I was introduced to the Big A, I'll just say the Big A. I won't say who they are because everyone should know who they are. It taught me the best thing I got out of that experience is it helped change my mindset. And then I wanted to be self-employed. But then I found out being self-employed wasn't really all it was cracked up to be. So then I wanted to transform into the B quadrant, where you totally have to change your mindset. You have to develop leaders. And so that's,
0: Absolutely. Stephen, what are your thoughts on that? What do you feel
2: Okay,
0: is
2: my thoughts are I didn't have any goals relating to business and entrepreneurship until I met you, and I basically do what was given to you at birth, but I and then you start doing that mindset, and you're going to have a hard time changing that mindset. And I'm piggyback what Eve said. I agree with her because there has to be a change. And I'm tired of being in the rut. I'm tired of being stuck in the mud. I want to move ahead. I want to move up. I want to get out of Egypt. I want to get in the promised land. But what I'm
0: Absolutely.
2: saying that there's got to be a change. There's got to be something thing that's much greater than when you are right now. There's got to be something better and bigger that will improve your life and your well-being. Something that will improve you, that will do it permanently, and you keep your mind open for new business ventures, because entrepreneurs, it's not just one business, they have multiple businesses. And if they do it right, they're going to be able to succeed in running them all.
0: Hence the term multipreneur, really.
1: I would suggest, though, one business at a time.
2: Exactly.
0: Yeah, absolutely.
2: Yep.
1: Because if you're dividing your hours up in the day within multiple businesses, you're not focused on just one.
2: No, you focus on
1: You're
2: more.
1: losing traction.
2: Yes, that's true.
0: Absolutely. Brenda,
1: So
0: what are your thoughts on that?
3: I think my goals probably be or not my thoughts I should say is planning. Is planning and to know what you want and to strive to learn instead of being settling for less. Expect more and do more if you want to get out of that.
0: Yes, that's very, very true. They did mention in the book about education, and education being one of the things that we really do have to strive to attain. Strive to teach ourselves something new every day as a practice and as kind of like an option of getting out of the E quadrant. And I like the fact that it's E quadrant, and Stephen said it's Egypt. So, I mean, there's, kind of a similarity there. Trying to really promote yourself, and not. I'm actually I, this particular one. I put some key terms in with the chapter, and actually, I don't know if as I scan through some of the terms that I mentioned in this chapter, he did mention and some of them don't, but it's a paycheck to paycheck mentality is really what it is. You're living for what that little paycheck that the employer is giving you from week to week.
3: I think when you're younger, you really don't understand, the whole the bigger picture. You settle for that because that's kind of where you see your parents in that. Like I came from

0: that, you know, that mentality, you know, paycheck to paycheck, and you accept that, but you just work and just keep going until you, I guess, until you keel over.
1: That goes back to the poor man's mindset. You know, you grew up in that mindset, and that's what's created within you. You know, like Robert Kiyosaki has stated before that, you know, you surround yourself with smarter people than yourself.
0: Yeah, because my mother died, and she, you know, she had all this money. Well, not money, but she had all this debt and nothing to show for. And, you know, I want something better for myself than this.
1: If you hear, your parents are always saying, I can't afford that.
0: That's what.
1: But instead of saying that, say, how can we afford it?
2: Change the way we think and the way we
1: exactly.
2: talk.
1: Exactly. And that's when we're going to transform to, you know, the business quadrant.
3: And actually, I'll tell my story. My parents were fairly successful. They worked up, you know, they worked very, very hard to educate themselves on what they knew. All right. But here again, there were still obviously limits because they had an E-quadrant mentality. All right. My dad working for AT&T for many, many years, retiring and being able to walk away from his job with a pension. Oh, boy, who gets that anymore? All right. No such a thing as a pension anymore. Right. My mom worked for the federal government. I've worked in several jobs as a computer tech. I think that's where I get my computer skills from. Worked as a computer tech in several different positions. But later in life, she worked for the federal government, National Park Service, for a very, very, very long time. Okay. She had a very, very good pension and retirement. Okay. And that got them through life. They lived very simple, so they didn't expect or want to live in a big fancy house or anything like that. They just wanted to keep their life simple, so therefore their income matched their lifestyle. How many of us can say that now? All right, because there's no pension. The price of rents are extraordinarily high. I mean, to just have a one-bedroom apartment is like, on average, I would imagine around the country, somewhere between $1,000 and $1,500 a month just for a one-bedroom.
4: Oh, yeah.
0: Ours is
3: Brenda, you wanted to say something.
0: A little over $1,200.
3: Yeah, see? So that particular control of your lifestyle. If you have a house that's really paid off and you don't have that problem, but you still have to work up to that point, you still have to get there. And if you're working paycheck to paycheck, the chances of you being able to pay an asset like a home off in your lifetime is getting even more challenging. People are losing homes because they can't afford that expense. So here again is the common financial traits that leads us to our first question. The common financial traits of someone in the E quadrant. Okay, and from what all you guys have said by sharing, you know, how you were raised, all of us have said that we basically had, we were taught to live paycheck to paycheck.
4: I just want to reflect that I'll give you a different perspective of like how my background was, that my dad was in the Air Force. He had that financial security. We had that, you know, like the salary base, the benefits, the security and everything there. But then when my dad retired, he had that mindset of, oh my goodness, you know, I worked for this. I have a pension, but it's not covering everything. So he went from having that financial security to like a total culture shock with his finances, because, you know, civilian life. He was like, "Whoa, I have no structure to my life. How do I do this? You know, how do I do this without, say, the government somewhat taking care of me and my family at this time?" So he had to like delve into the E quadrant again. And that was like, that was a huge mindset problem for him. He really couldn't adapt to that. You know, he was like, wait a minute, you know, I worked all these years for this pension and I still cannot make it, you know? So I grew up like that, you know, as far as like being a you know, a military dependent.
3: Yes, absolutely.
5: I'm so glad you mentioned that.
4: Security. And then when that wasn't there, my parents had to go out and get a job. They had to rely on, you know, paycheck to paycheck. They didn't have that passive income where money worked for them, you know? They worked for the money.
3: Right.
4: So.
3: Yeah, a little bit of an internet lag there. Sorry, guys. Go ahead.
1: So, and with my stepfather, he works for Timken Aerospace, and they've been wanting him to, he still has his pension because they changed the name of the company, but he was grandfather clause in before they instituted the 401k. But they keep on asking him to retire every year, and they keep on adding money to his pension to try to get him to retire.
3: Wow. Eve, what were you going to say about that? I know you were going to say something.
5: Oh, yeah. I just wanted to say I'm so glad she brought that up, because I think, unfortunately, a lot of people, there's very few who still have access to pensions, right? But I think so many people don't understand, one, that it's rarely exactly what you made. It's usually a fraction of that. And people aren't also accounting for what is this?
3: Cost of living.
5: Yeah. Inflation and cost of living, right?
3: Yes.
5: So many people think they have retirement or planning on Social Security, and they don't understand what that actual amount is and how they are going to live on that actual amount. I have clients right now that are preparing to retire. We were working on getting them pre-approved based on what their retirement will be. And we're looking at what that's going to be. What does it cost to live in Denver? And I don't think they're making the connection quite yet. And so many people are just unprepared. So they find out when it's time to retire and they say, wait, hold the phone. This isn't enough money to retire on. And what do you do at that point? Except go back to work. We see it with Walmart hosts and, you know, elderly working in fast food. They don't want to, they're not there because they're bored. They have to.
6: They're not making enough.
3: Yeah, absolutely.
1: Yeah. Average Social Security is what, $1,175?
0: And also, you know, if you're one of those ones that's fortunate enough for, you know, that you stay healthy, but, you know, some people as they get older, you know, they're not as healthy, and then they end up, you know, getting some kind of, you know, sickness and stuff, and then that adds to the burden too of it.
3: Absolutely.
4: Definitely.
3: The life challenges, sometimes we don't expect, and sometimes those things hold us in the E quadrant. However, I would say that in the book, Robert is pointing out that most of the financial challenges that we face are still tied to our overall mindset. Right? So even though we're talking about core financial values, a lot of it is still tied to the initial baseline values of our mindset, the employee mindset, the self-employed mindset, the business owner mindset, and the investor mindset have their separate thought patterns and action patterns that we engage with throughout our life.
0: Well, I came up in some of the self-employed mindset, you know, as far as my my mother and stuff, because she worked for the Rocky Mountain News, and but still it was really not enough because it was still paycheck to paycheck.
3: So even though she, and my dad did kind of a similar thing too, where he tried to because I had a lawnmower business when I was a kid, you know, and I was fixing and repairing lawnmowers and making money and saving money for college and things like that. But
6: sounds like fun.
3: Yeah, it was fun, actually. but the key thing was, growing up as a kid, that was inspiring me, but I didn't make the translation to my adult life until I was 40. So think about that. There's a lag. There was a lag in between what my dad taught me as being a 9 to 15 year old kid, all right, and my adult life going from, say, 21 to 40. I totally missed it. Mm-hmm. I did. I mean, right now, to me, to this very day, when I have thoughts about my journey as far as entrepreneurship, that story right there sticks out in my mind. I missed 19 years of it.
1: Mm-hmm. Missed 10.
5: That's so funny you said that. I actually didn't grow up with an employee mindset as far mm-hmm. as what was modeled. Both of my parents are entrepreneurs, but they're both self-employed. They both, when I was really young, were moving into that business owner space mm-hmm. and it was stunted. And so I'll get into when it was stunted when we start talking about business owners. So I always grew up with the model of not being an employee, but because my parents got stuck between self-employed and business owner, it actually created a fear in me. To take the risk earlier because I saw their struggles. And so that big word that he talks about for the employee, that security,
3: yes.
5: I latched onto that for so long. And I think what I'm passionate about knowing and understanding that because I experienced it, but I learned eventually after I left a job in my late 20s. And I think I mentioned this before was, how quickly they moved on after I left. And that's when it hit me that security is a farce and it's a mirage.
3: Yes. Mm-hmm.
5: It's not secure no matter how important you think you are. It's not mm-hmm. secure how much you think you know that no one else can figure out. Humans adapt. Mm-hmm. Corporations yes. adapt.
3: Yes.
5: And I think that's the biggest thing that has to be unrooted is that a job is only secure as long as you have it. And Colorado, for instance, is an at-will state. They can fire you whenever they feel like it for whatever reason.
1: That's the same here, too.
4: Same here.
1: In Vermont. Wow. Yeah, same in Vermont.
5: Yeah, that's such a powerful thing. I think we have to help people first understand because that foundation is what they build the rest of these false expectations on. And we have to help people see through it's not as secure as you think it is.
3: Yes.
0: Yeah, because my grandmother was a chef and a sous chef for many years. And one time she tried to apply to this one restaurant and they said she was overqualified.
3: Mm-hmm. Oh, yeah. Well, I mean, I think that corporations will use any excuse to employ you or to fire you. I mean, mm-hmm, exactly. Nowadays, especially if they need to trim their budgets. I mean, you know, hey, you know.
7: You're listening to RBMD2 radio.
3: That, you know, you were 1 minute late. Sorry, we got to let you go today. You know, I mean, really, I mean, it's really getting to that point.
0: Very unstable.
3: Yeah. So what an awesome discussion on the E-Quadrant, guys. Thank you for all the feedback, because I think that this discussion is going to help someone out there really understand why we're doing this, why the business of the business briefing room is so important, and to gather listeners and people that really of like minds that are really say, hey, you know what? I'm in the same position as Craig. I'm in the same position as Eve. I'm mm-hmm. in the same position as Brenda and Steve, and mm-hmm. I need to change my life. So that awareness, we want to wake people up to that awareness, but we want to do so by sharing our stories mm-hmm. and that help them, that compel them to make changes in their life, like Eve was talking about.
6: Yeah, I also was looking, I was just read a little bit of a gem out of chapter 4. It says, it's talking about the four quadrants mm-hmm. and the business structures and even more about different mindsets. But we have to get out of our former mindset to really get the understanding of the mindset he was trying to talk to you. And also you got to value where your value is, your core value is in what's going on. And I'm glad I had this chapter out because it just, you know, it gives me an opportunity to expound what I've found in this.
3: Yeah.
6: It's also the mindset. You've got to balance what your core value, what your value is in your life. And what can you do to overcome the failures and move up into success? So you'll talk more about your successes than your failures. Of course, we need to know how we fail, but how are you going to succeed? You're going to fail.
3: Yeah, absolutely.
6: Yes, you're going to talk about your failures and your successes. And
3: what's about embracing your if you want to call them failures, I wouldn't call them failures.
6: Okay.
3: It's basically embracing your journey, though.
6: Exactly.
3: All right, because we have to. That's just the way we learn. Sometimes we learn by not getting the results that we want.
6: True.
3: Okay. For instance, I started working a job, all right, and the job only paid me $30,000 a year, and I could only live within this particular mindset, this particular financial, this is where I could go, all right? I couldn't do much with $30,000 a year. That mindset and that restriction, all right, forced me to start a business, all right, and now my business has replaced my employment income. So now I'm making $30,000 a year in my business, all right? And I'm growing my business beyond the $30,000 point. So that is allowing me to step away from my job. And those are the changes that Eve is talking about, right? I started a business. That business now has replaced my income. And now I can actually look forward to a better, a more quality of life, a higher standard of life.
1: And one thing I realized that, and that's why I look for network marketing, mm-hmm. because it gave me the education,
3: mm-hmm.
1: and I could build the business while I was working my full time job.
3: Mm-hmm. Yes, there and are a lot of people like that, Craig. I mean,
1: I could get rid of my full time job when I got to a certain. But, you know,
4: right.
3: Yes, absolutely.
1: And I was getting paid to learn a better mindset.
3: Mm-hmm.
1: On top of that.
3: Yes. Absolutely. Go ahead, Selena.
4: Oh, yes. So what I wanted to basically elaborate on is that I think that once you're in that E quadrant, sometimes you get so irritated with the results of the same thing. Mm-hmm. And the irritation goes fast forward right into motivation.
3: Mm-hmm.
4: And that's when you're like, I want more for myself. I value myself more than say, you know, 30,000 a year or whatever. And
3: mm-hmm.
4: I mean, I'm irritated to the point where I want more and I strive more. So I'm going to surround myself with people I can learn from.
3: Yes.
4: And expand. So that way I'm not in that little, you know, like little corner of the house, the big house, you know what I mean? Like, you know, your whole future, like within the confines of a smaller matrix, you know, you see yourself as being more of value. You want more, you strive for more. And then you're breaking the mold.
3: Yes,
4: everything that you were groomed for, everything that you learned in that poverty mindset, you're so irritated to the point that, all right, something has to change. I have to switch my mindset around.
3: Yes,
4: and we got to that point. We were, you know.
3: Yes, so, absolutely.
4: Yeah.
3: All right, let's move on to the second question, all right? Starting a business and becoming a self-employed business owner. So now we're going to move from the E quadrant to the S quadrant, okay? Becoming a self-employed business owner leads to financial independence. And this is a true or false question, and so I'm asking your opinion on this particular perspective and then why you have that perspective. or why do you think that it does either way? I'm actually going to start with Brenda on this one. I want to hear what you have to say. I'm going to repeat the question again. Starting a business and becoming a self-employed business owner leads to financial independence. Do you think that's true or false, and why?
0: That's a good question. I think it's anything's possible.
3: Okay, so you think it's true, right?
0: Yes.
3: Okay, why do you think it's true?
0: Well, because I think that, you know, I think it's all of, you know, how passionate you are,
3: mm-hmm.
0: how bad you want it. But I know for me, you know, listening to you guys for a little bit there, and I realize I've got some fears too in mm-hmm. that. Mm-hmm. So I think it's a matter of getting past those.
3: Mm-hmm.
0: And it's a matter of, you know, taking the steps every day. And but yeah, it's true. It's you know, it's anything's possible.
3: Yeah.
0: If we believe.
3: Yeah. What do you think, Stephen?
6: I have no good. I've got some successes, but every time I try to be successful, I always fail. But now I realize. Hello.
3: Go ahead. Continue. Okay.
6: Now that I realize that I'm learning to grow out of my fears, and I'm getting the boldness to say, "Hey, I can do this.
3: Mm-hmm.
6: I don't care what people says. I don't care anybody. People try to knock my dreams down. I can do it."
3: Mm-hmm.
6: You got to mm-hmm. tell yourself, "You got to do it. I can do all things through Christ that strengthens me. I can mm-hmm. do all things."
3: Mm-hmm.
6: But I've got to believe it in my heart that I can do anything. You've got to believe what you say sometimes. If you don't, you're not going anywhere.
3: That's right. So you think the statement is true in and of itself, right? Mm-hmm. Just starting because it does move you to a slightly different mindset when you mm-hmm. actually go from an employed mindset to a self-employed mindset. It is taking a step of faith.
6: Yes.
3: All right. And starting something and making progress toward a financial mindset that is going to change your overall mindset if you stick to it.
6: Right.
3: Okay, so I just wanted to clarify that because I think that's really important. Craig and Selena, give us your perspective real quick.
1: I think it's both.
3: Okay.
1: Because
3: all right.
1: it goes back to mindset.
3: Yeah. Mm-hmm.
1: Because I was an employee. I went from employee. I was an employee for 10 years.
3: Okay.
1: And I got sick of being in the rat race. And I became self-employed.
3: Okay.
1: But my mindset in being self-employed was I can do it better than anybody else.
3: Okay.
1: So I really had a problem with keeping employees because they couldn't do it as good as me.
3: Okay.
1: So if you can't change that mindset and develop leaders on your team, then no, you're not going to move from, you know,
3: mm-hmm.
1: the S quadrant to the B quadrant.
3: Mm-hmm.
1: It's only if you can change your mindset. And if you can't change your mindset, then no, of course not. So
3: yeah. What do you think, Selena?
4: And it goes back to what Kiyosaki was saying. Hey, if you're the smartest one on the team, you're really in trouble.
3: Oh, yeah.
4: You know what I mean? Like, you really need to expand and learn. And then you have to have that leadership servitude that you have to duplicate within your organization so you can grow and learn and expand as a team.
3: Okay.
1: And that's when I had to really dive deep and educate myself on
4: leadership skills.
1: Leadership mm-hmm. skills, because yes. I was in a bad spot. I think I'm in a better spot now, but yeah. So
3: honestly, I think you're not alone. I mean, I think there's a lot of people out there that struggle with taking that initial step. Eve, what do you think about that overall question? Do you think it's true or false, and why do you feel that way?
5: I generally believe it's true.
3: Okay.
5: But I would also echo with everyone, it still requires mindset. So for me personally, I think about overall what it takes to leave E. That's the biggest step, right?
3: Mm-hmm.
5: Because leaving E and moving anywhere else requires a shifting of where you place your trust.
3: Mm-hmm.
5: And your confidence.
3: Yes.
4: Confidence, yes.
5: For me, I distinctly remember a conversation I was having with my mom. I told my whole family, listen, I'm leaving corporate. Don't know what I'm doing next. I have some ideas, but I'm so overwhelmed. I just need to have the space to think and make a decision. I'm so overwhelmed. I can't even make a decision about what's next right now. So as we were having this conversation, my mom was really challenging me. She was very scared about me leaving corporate, and I had a full-blown fit, but it was amazing. I kind of went off on my mom, but the statement I made that I believe wasn't even from me, I believe it was the Holy Spirit, was, it's God. It's mm-hmm. always been God. Mm-hmm. God is my provider. Mm-hmm. That's who takes care of me. That's who provides my needs. So whether he does it in a job or somewhere else, it's him. It's not the job. Yep. And I think that's fundamental, that has to change. So making that shift, if you are able to latch on to that of, okay, I'm willing to believe, or even suspend the disbelief that I can be taken care of in another quadrant, then absolutely yes. That's the biggest hurdle, is adjusting who you believe or what you believe is your source. Mm-hmm. And when you can do that, you are well on your way to opening the door to be independent.
3: Yes. I like that. That's really good. So I'm going to give you what I took from the chapter and from this particular perspective. And again, thank you guys for your feedback, because I think that really there are many people that are caught in the middle with regard to that particular step, okay? Because they're, and I can actually attest to being in that particular position myself, you're comfortable with the paycheck, all right? But you're building for the future, and you're almost doing it simultaneously. You're doing it at the very same time, all right? It is a very, very uncomfortable position to be in, okay? Because it's kind of like having your foot on one side of an earthquake and the other foot on the other side of the earthquake with the crack in the middle, all right? And you're looking down and you're like, wow, that's a really deep cave down there. If I fall, there's okay.
0: It's basically a fault line.
3: Yeah, exactly.
0: Fault line.
3: Yes, that's really a bad position to be in. Okay, yeah. But the key thing is that what you have to look at, and I'm a positive outlook person. I'm also a big picture person. All right, what you have to look at is entrepreneurship is risk taking.
4: Mm-hmm.
3: Okay, yeah. That means your finances are at risk, your livelihood is at risk, your decision-making is at risk, and yes, let's not forget, your mindset is at risk. Okay, but what I've embraced in the journey is that self-employment, whether it has always led to a better mindset for me, all right, because it gives me something to look forward to than being railroaded in just only the security of paycheck to paycheck.
4: Mm-hmm.
3: All right, if you're building a business for yourself, to me, you automatically, and I mean, this is just my thought, but I'm automatically in a better place by embracing the journey of moving from the E quadrant to the S quadrant. Okay, now we'll talk more about jumping the sides later, right? Because that's yet another shift, okay? But at least moving to the S quadrant gave me what I would consider a mindset shift.
4: Mm-hmm.
3: I started to visualize what was possible by making that step. If I hadn't made that step, I would have been still rooted in the E quadrant. I would still only think paycheck to paycheck was the thing for me. The job was not just over broke, it was the way of life. See, I would have been stuck in that mindset. So yeah. Wherever you are, whether it be a comfortable spot or not, I think that embracing that journey is something that I think we all need to kind of really start to adjust. All right. Mm-hmm. And for everybody, the journey's different. All right. For me, I don't have the, like Robert Kiyosaki, if you remember in the first chapter, he said he was living out of his car for four mm-hmm. months. I don't think I could do that.
6: That would be hard.
3: Yeah. Oh, I don't think I could yeah. do that. Okay. So the key thing is that's the reason why I've drawn that conclusion. I've drawn the conclusion that I've got to be comfortable with the decision that I made to embrace the E quadrant where I am right now, but make the steps as a part of my journey to be moving to the S quadrant or in the S quadrant if you're not fully, if you haven't made that decision, and then to understand the journey that I can make onto the other side of the quadrant.
1: That makes sense. Because okay. without Selena, I would have never been able to move from the E to the S.
3: Mm-hmm.
4: Oh, babe.
3: That's nice.
1: Well, no, it's true because we needed that cushion.
4: Yeah, we did.
1: Because starting out from scratch, mm-hmm. and if you don't have the income to start a business, you know, if you're just starting from scratch with nothing, mm-hmm. you need someone to pay the bills.
3: Yes, absolutely.
6: We've been there. We were following those for 2 or 3 years.
3: Say that again, Stephen.
6: We were homeless for almost 2 to 3 years. We stayed at the Crossing, which is a transition housing.
3: Mm-hmm.
6: And then we lived with people and said, we got to get out of this mindset of living with people.
8: We didn't actually live on the street.
6: No, we didn't. But we lived with other people, which can be really nasty, too.
3: Yes.
1: See, she would work overnights while I worked during the day doing myself, you know, my painting landscaping business.
3: Mm-hmm.
1: And, you know,
4: I think it really comes down to faith. A lot of this is faith.
3: Two
4: components. It's either fear, face everything and run, or face everything and rise, or have faith. And really, that's where the fault line is. You have to have faith in yourself and your abilities.
1: Yeah.
4: And especially the person that you, you know, are complimented with.
3: Yes.
4: So you got to have faith in their abilities, too.
3: Yes, absolutely. Go ahead, Stephen. Sorry.
6: That's how we shifted from our mindset of where we're going. And I was looking at the S quadrant and the values, but look what we just shifted from the first one we were talking about to this one. There's a shift, and you're setting your mindset for the S quadrant, and more you set your mind, then you go on it. Basically, you're moving from glory to glory. You're moving from place to place, and you're increasing your knowledge and your faith on what you can do.
3: Yeah. So the S quadrant, the way I see it, is a building, mm-hmm. is a building quadrant, right? It's a growth mm-hmm. quadrant, all right? Because you're in the E quadrant, you're kind of like below sea level.
6: True.
3: Okay? You really are. I mean, a tidal wave can literally wash you away.
6: Yep.
3: It's you're below mm-hmm. sea level, all right? Mm-hmm. When you've moved to the S quadrant, you've at least built and change your mindset so you're now growing.
6: Building a foundation.
3: Yeah, so you've now got a foundation, and so now mm-hmm. you're growing. All right, and then the next question that we're going to address is, what is the most prominent wealth-building industries today for B-quadrant people? So the reason why I ask that question is because if you are growing, you have to know where you're going. All right. Where are you going that's going to transition you from that growth state from the S quadrant to the B quadrant, where you actually have people that are working with you? And I'm not saying we don't want to employ people at that point. I think the mindset of employing people in the B quadrant is an old mindset. We want to empower them. Okay, because the key thing is that if they have a problem working in the E quadrant, they're not going to want to work in the B quadrant either.
6: Mm-hmm. Yeah.
3: Okay, but if you can empower them to realize that they're working for a non-traditional company, something that is going to change their life, All right. Craig and Selena, I think that you guys are prime for this particular scenario. And the reason why is because you have taken the step of faith and you have started some a venture in Market America that has really changed your life, right?
4: Yes. Oh, yes.
3: So this is network marketing, and we're talking about wealth building industries. Network marketing is one of the things that people are looking to actually help them transition from that side of the quadrant to the other side of the quadrant. Please explain that particular concept.
1: Well, first, to me, there's only two businesses that build wealth.
3: Okay.
1: That's real estate and network marketing.
3: Okay.
4: Yeah.
1: I'm just saying. I'll put it this way: when you give value to your employees, like you bring somebody, you have a business. Say, like I'll give my a painting business for example. Mm-hmm. You bring somebody on. You know, they're good at what they do. They move up the ranks. And you keep on giving them value and giving them gratitude, love, empathy, and all that.
3: Mm-hmm.
1: But what happens is they then want, they're your best employee, then they want to go out and do it on their own.
3: Mm-hmm.
1: You give them all you have, but then they become your competition.
3: Yeah.
4: Yes.
1: In network mm-hmm. marketing, they don't.
3: Okay.
1: You give them value, yep. And you make money together.
3: Yes.
1: As a team.
3: Mm-hmm.
4: Yes.
1: Especially if you're all connected.
3: Yeah.
1: In a binary system.
6: Mm-hmm.
5: So that right there directly speaks to what they say the problem is with self-employed people moving to business owner.
3: Okay.
5: I am right on that edge where it's time for me to hire an assistant. It's like there.
3: Mm-hmm.
5: And a part of why I have not done it is I can't wrap my brain around a few things. One, I don't trust. I have control issues. That's exactly what he said. Mm-hmm. I read it and I said, so going back to my parents, especially my mom, this is why she hasn't had a large brokerage in a long time. When I was a kid, she ran a small office, but never took it all the way because she thinks she can do it better. I hope she never hears this. but I see that in myself. I'm literally struggling with one, how am I going to train someone and how am I going to trust them to do things the way I want them done? How do I trust them with basic stuff like passwords to my systems? How do I pick someone I trust? But then by the time I find someone competent enough, is that person going to work for me long enough to steal all my trade secrets, and then I'm starting over in a year.
3: Mm-hmm.
1: Right. Mm-hmm. You know,
5: I think I know part of it may just be testing. There's access to personality testing, and I think that's something I'll have to do to find the right fit.
3: Sure.
5: Someone, unfortunately, who is passionate about ethics and work ethic, but has no desire to be self-employed.
3: Yes.
5: But it's that is why I'm stuck.
1: So, I don't know if you're a fan of Gary Vee or not, but Gary Vee does this all the time. He'll bring people on, give them a ton of value, then they'll turn around, and he encourages them to leave and start their own business.
4: Because that's his passion. He just wants to see everybody win, you know?
3: Mm-hmm.
1: But it really doesn't – that was, you know, kind of my mindset, you know. If I teach somebody what I know, then they're going to be my competition. But really, it's going to make it's going to bring your name out there more because
3: mm-hmm.
1: you're giving value and you're not how do I word it properly? They're not leaving on negative terms.
3: Mm-hmm.
1: You know, even if they do leave, you know, if they have that goal to own their own business someday, they're going to do it regardless.
3: Yes, absolutely.
1: B- But if you're giving them good value and you're teaching them the right way, you're actually building your business and you're having a good name for yourself.
5: Mm-hmm. That's helpful. Thank you.
3: Yes, it is. And we're going to come back to that particular aspect of it. That we're not going to end with that discussion, because I think there's a lot of people in that have that common thought, and it's more of a trust thought and a control thought than anything else. I once had it myself also, and I've since kind of relinquished those issues, and I'll explain why I did and why I think it's important that everyone does. Okay. Brenda, Stephen, let's start with Stephen first on this one. What are the most prominent wealth building industries today for the B quadrant people? What do you think is the most prominent?
6: Well, you look at e-commerce, whatever the business it may be, Walmart, Amazon, a bunch of other, HP. These are prominent peoples. And okay. Also, they have, a lot of them have their own e-commerce, and they've been very successful in it. And a lot of the brick and mortar stores are shutting down because they're getting the e-commerce through the internet with digital marketing.
3: Yes.
6: And so they're going to bring more people in the internet market than you would have them go into stores, especially with the pandemic we're having. And we've been discussing this for some time, is instead of brick and mortar, we're clicking and ordering. Yes. And this is going to become a reality now than what it ever has in over the years.
3: So but internet business, internet retail space, internet commerce, et cetera, right, of the like, things like that are definitely on the upswing. Let's put it
6: yes,
3: that way.
6: Yes, they are on the upswing.
3: Yes.
6: If we could be an independent broker for them and start selling the products, that we get a residual. And if they can end up giving us 100%, well, we get 100%, they're going to get 100%. It's going to go up, up, up, up, up, up, up. Mm-hmm. And that's where we're at right now. And I see Market America increasing, going far beyond Walmart or Amazon ever did. We're going up ahead.
3: Oh, yes.
6: We're going to move ahead of them. We're going to smoke them, guys.
3: All right.
1: I love you, Stephen. I love you.
3: You go, Stephen.
1: I love your passion, man.
6: I'm serious.
3: I was like, wow.
6: We're going to smoke them.
4: Hallelujah.
6: I'm looking forward to seeing all right. Market America is going to go up. And I believe it's going to happen.
3: All right. So far we have network marketing and we have real estate. Okay. Brenda, you're the last person. What do you think and the prominent wealth building industries for B quadrant people today?
0: Well, I guess I don't want to say one or the other or the other. I think it's, the reason I say it that way is because we hear so many people, you know, about losing their business. Some people are gaining and running with their business.
3: Mm-hmm.
0: So I think it varies. You know, we hear about Amazon. You know, Amazon seems to have made more money just this year in the pandemic.
3: Mm-hmm.
0: And then, you know, but then they have before. I think it's Amazon. And then, you know, you've got these other ones that are like slowing down, you know, these restaurants that they've been around for years and then they're losing things. So everything is like, you know, it's a reposition. So I think for me, I guess when I say, about businesses and stuff like that, I think it's just basically, you know, where's your passion?
3: Okay.
0: Because so, I know for you, your passion is helping people in the community. So I think, you know, I think it's for everybody, it's different.
3: Yes.
0: And I don't want to say it's just one here or one there, because, right, you know, anyway, go ahead.
3: Yeah, no, I like that answer, and the reason why I like that answer is because it speaks more toward the I quadrant.
6: Mm-hmm.
3: Okay, so think about this in terms of the B quadrant, because the B quadrant seems to be also within its own type of mindset or perspective, right? You've finally gotten to the point where you're no longer self-employed, all right? Yeah. You now have a full-blown business where you have full control of it, all right? But you have the challenging tasks, if you will, of motivating a team of people to work for you, all right, to continually make progress and to work within a certain parameter, because let's just face it, there's also ethics in business too. Mm-hmm. So you don't want to hire somebody that's going to come in and do something unethical or your business and set you back any. I've had a bad business partner before in my life. I side with Eve on the trust issue sometimes. Mm-hmm. All right.
0: Exactly.
3: So the key thing is that, you know, with each step, you have your own set of challenges. Okay. Mm-hmm. But let's just face it. If we stick to the question, what are the most prominent wealth building industries today for B Quadrant people? I would have to say that real estate and network marketing are probably the top two.
6: Exactly.
3: Okay. Go ahead, Eve.
5: Yeah. So one thing I want to add to that, just as a challenge to everybody, my experience with network marketing, we used a quote all the time by Warren Buffett. Whatever you like to do, make it a hobby. Whatever the world likes to do, make it a business. And I do think, you know, there's such thing as niche, right? And that's where some hobbies can still make you a fortune. Yeah. But what you offer has to be desirable. There has to be demand, whether it's for a service or a product. And I think as technology changes, as life changes, right? I've been using webinar technology for, how old am I? 10 years? Most people didn't know about it until Corona, and then Zoom was the thing, and people think it's new. It's not new. The demand changed. Yes. And so I do agree with you, Brenda, in that, you know, it's hard to nail it because as changes happen, demands can fluctuate and change demand for what those opportunities may be.
6: To piggyback, what are the service, what people need. There are a lot of people that are shut in and they can't afford to have anybody come in and help them clean. But if you're masked and suited up to clean, and also the basics of laundry, if they're in bed and they can't go and do the laundry. So what can you do to help these people? You will have the social distances, but they put out the clothes that need to be washed. You give them the clean ones, and you do the vice versa after you get that load cleaned, because there's so many people that are shut in. I mean, I'm talking families with little kids. They're shut in and they're so overwhelmed by taking care of the kids. Sometimes they forget about the simple things, such as laundry, such as doing different things that need to be done in a day, because you're always going to have laundry, you're going to have messes, you're going to have to clean everything. Yep. Sometimes you have a washer and dryer in their own house, but they don't have time to use it.
3: Yep.
6: Why don't you have a service exiting to help them get that? And then until they get up and on their feet, then they can take the responsibility back and doing it themselves. But right now, doing a service like that can be a win-win circumstance.
3: Yeah.
6: Helping the families.
3: I like that perspective, Stephen. I think that being an entrepreneur, here again, we're really moving, and it just shows how much we've grown since we've been together with business briefing room. I think that really most of us are, even though we're talking about wealth building industries today for B quadrant people, we're really actually more focused on the I quadrant ourselves. Mm-hmm. I mean, I'm talking about all six of us. All right. And the reason why I'm saying that is because so many of us see the big picture. We actually see that we need to create the value, the financial benefits. We need to create the team building. We need to create the leadership. We need to create the education. Mm-hmm. See, I think all of us have that big picture vision of really looking at the I quadrant. So we know where we're going, but we still have to embrace the journey for how we're getting there, right?
6: You know, the big part of the journey is learning to be a servant to help service the people who don't have a need. And if you open yourself sometimes to volunteer, maybe you'll get some kind of income. Maybe give you a little bit of money to help you keep going, like gas expenses and so on.
3: Yes,
6: absolutely. That's the most important.
1: One of my ultimate goals is to be both I quadrant and the B quadrant, because I never want to leave network marketing, because it's one of my passions.
3: Okay.
1: My dream is to get rid of the stigmata behind network marketing.
3: Yes. Mm-hmm. And I agree with you. I want to help you do that.
1: My dream is to actually go on public TV and hash it out with people that it's not perfect, but it's better.
6: We can do it.
3: Yep.
6: We've got the capability to do it.
3: Yes.
1: And I want to leverage myself with network marketing so I can invest in cryptocurrency.
3: Okay.
1: Because awesome. I foresee that the future.
3: Okay. All right. So with that, we're going to end that discussion on that question. And then we're going to move on to the final two, final question and kind of like the closing comments segment. Okay. The last question is it possible, and I kind of like this question because, boy, it's loaded here again, okay? Is it possible to live in all four quadrants at once financially? Wow, that's a loaded question.
6: That is a loaded question.
4: It is.
6: Hey, that's a loaded gun,
3: Rodell. Yeah, it is. You I'm know. Sorry.
5: I'll have to point to someone who's come into my sphere of influence, meaning I'm in their influence. I'm not influencing them. Mm-hmm. But there's a gentleman named Jamal King. Mm-hmm. He's known as the 9-to-5 millionaire. He is just retired police officer. He built a multi-million dollar empire while he was still a full-time officer. And he talked about how he does it. He offers a course. I'm just throwing it out there. I haven't done the course because I'm a know-it-all, but it's really interesting. He started investing in real estate while he was an officer. While he was still doing that, he leveraged real estate funds into a security system, a daycare. He did have the help of his wife. It wasn't just him, but he built multiple businesses all while being a police officer. He just retired maybe a year or two ago, but he's been a millionaire for easily a decade. So it's possible with the plan, but he's very phenomenal. The guy is in his 40s and just now, is it possible for me? It's a different story.
3: That it may not be your journey, Eve, and that's really what we're speaking to, right? Because really understanding what is going to be good for you. For some people, network marketing may not even be the thing, right? They may not
1: be. It's not for everyone.
3: That's right.
1: It's definitely not for everyone.
6: It isn't for everybody.
3: But what do you think about being in all four quadrants like that, Craig? I mean, because that to me is like.
1: Well, you can be in all four quadrants and you know, and not necessarily be rich. You can be an investor and not be rich.
3: Yes. Mm-hmm.
1: You can be, you know, in the B and S quadrant and you're not doing okay.
3: Yeah, absolutely.
6: Mm-hmm.
1: You know, it all goes back to your mindset again.
3: Yeah, it does.
1: So, you know, but, you know, you can be in all four and still and have money too.
3: Yeah.
6: Mm-hmm.
1: Not super rich, but, you know.
3: Yeah, basically you're comfortable.
1: Comfortable, yeah.
3: Yeah.
1: Mm-hmm. I know Selena, plenty of people that are sitting comfortable and, you know, for instance, she's a teacher, she's an employee, well, she's retired now. She has her own little stained glass business and mm-hmm. she invests. She's not overly rich.
3: Yeah. Yeah.
1: You know.
3: What do you think, Selena?
4: I really think that it comes down to identity. Who do you define yourself as?
3: Oh.
4: What are your core values mm-hmm. as a person? Mm-hmm. Your strengths, your weaknesses. That's the main thing. If you don't identify in a certain way, like you can identify with all of those.
3: Yep.
4: You know what I mean? And be okay and wealthy and everything. It really goes right down to your passion, your mindset, your drive. you know, you've got to be these three things. You've got to be hungry. That's where the passion comes alive, right? You got to be hungry for something different, right? Yes. And then you have that pivot point where you change your mindset because you are hungry for something. You got to be coachable. If you're not coachable and you're not willing, you're going to sit stagnant. You're going to be in one quadrant. And that's a poverty mindset.
3: Absolutely.
1: And that's essential. The coaching factor is essential in our business. Absolutely. If you're not coachable, then not going to work for you.
3: Stephen, what is your perspective on living in all four quadrants financially?
6: Yes,
3: perspective on living in all four quadrants financially.
6: Yes, definitely a challenge to keep all four quadrants.

0: our truck and to drill, drill the wells.
1: Yeah.
0: And what my goal is to see that every child will have fresh, clean, non-polluted water. And you can't live without water.
1: Yes.
0: You can live without food for a little while, but not long. Yeah. But you can't live without water.
1: But you're willing to embrace that opportunity, even yes. though you're in the E or the S or the B quadrant. Uh-huh, uh-huh. You're willing to embrace that opportunity of being an entrepreneur with somebody who you've identified in another country right. that has a need, right? And so, yes. So I think that that's being mentally tied to all four quadrants. But now you're taking it a step above by actually helping them financially.
0: Yes, but okay. nobody usually wants to take this burden.
1: Yes,
0: or hold on to it. Not everybody will do this.
1: Yes.
0: But if you have an open mind, an open heart, and have a compassion for your fellow man, I guarantee you, if you have that compassion, it will work for you. And also, you'll be blessed in the long run.
1: Absolutely. All right, Brenda, what do you think about living in all four quadrants financially?
2: I think it's, again, I think it's possible. I can honestly say I've never been there.
1: Mm-hmm.
2: But I know it's, for me, it can be a little scary because, you know, I've had some fear of failures. I've also had fear of success.
1: Mm-hmm.
2: Because of, you know, the background that I've been through. But like I say, I think it's possible.
1: Okay.
2: And I'm willing to be able to take that step and embrace that and see what happens.
1: Okay. So you're open to the possibilities. And those are really the people that I think actually can succeed, have the better chance of succeeding. Let's put it that way. All right.
2: Because I don't want it. Because I know where I've been. You know, the saying goes, you can't help where you came from, but you can help where you're going.
1: Exactly. Wow. I like that
3: yes,
1: one.
3: That
1: is way cool.
3: That's a powerful message. Yeah.
1: All right. Anybody wanted to close with any takeaways from chapter 4?
3: Well, Robert Kiyosaki said that basically the quadrants are a mindset.
1: Mm-hmm.
3: You know, there's
1: right.
3: four mindsets. And yes. we each have developed that. We've been groomed for that. You know what I mean? And so it really comes down to your identity more than ever. Your identity, your passion, and your drive.
1: Yes.
3: Because I believe that if you're in your head, you're dead. You know, if you're not willing to grow and expand and learn and be coachable and because that's what we were founded on. This
1: yes.
3: country was
1: yes.
3: founded on passion.
1: That's right.
3: You know?
1: Mm-hmm. Eve, what do you think about that?
3: And the entrepreneurship piece,
1: oh,
3: you know?
1: Sorry.
3: and the entrepreneurship piece, you know what I mean? We went against the grain. That's what we were founded on.
1: Absolutely.
3: You know, we wanted to expand the norms. We wanted to, you know, exercise our birthright
0: mm-hmm.
3: to live abundantly and have an abundant mindset.
1: Absolutely.
3: So, and that's what we've been, you know, that's.
4: I'd like to end on a little story that our daughter, Zoe.
1: Mm-hmm.
3: Yes.
4: She has an amazing mindset. And like, we've yes. really instilled it in her. Before COVID, she was at school and the teacher was going around the classroom asking each kid what job they were going to have when they graduated.
1: Mm-hmm.
4: And when they got to Zoe, she said, I ain't going to have a job. I'm going to be an entrepreneur.
1: Oh, that's awesome.
4: And I'm going to be a millionaire.
1: Wow. She's already spoken it into existence, hasn't she?
4: Exactly, because we instill
3: you know,
4: the mindset in our house.
3: Yeah,
1: absolutely.
4: So you teach your kids to have the right mindset, so when they go out in the world, they're ready.
1: Yeah, Absolutely. Eve, you have any closing

0: And comments. I know you may have to go real quick, so.
1: I think the biggest takeaway for me was recognizing why I'm struggling moving from S to B, and two, that the answer, the solution is I have to work on my leadership skills and humble myself to not have this thought that I know everything there is to know. I am a good leader, and say, okay, I'm not a good leader if I have a if I have an issue with this. And
0: That's
1: seek
0: what
1: out
0: happened
1: that
0: to me.
1: education to improve my leadership skills and just accept that no matter where I think I am, there's room for growth until I'm comfortable trusting people. So that's my big takeaway, and I'm going to work on that immediately.
0: All right,
1: That's
0: awesome.
1: great.
0: Brenda,
1: Awesome.
0: what's your takeaway?
2: My takeaway?
0: Yes, from chapter 4.
2: Well, I read bits and pieces of it, so I haven't read the whole thing.
0: Okay.
2: But, like I say, it's just, changing as we go from by day to day. I'm taking little baby steps.
0: Okay.
2: And taking the baby steps is learning, I wanted to add this earlier, but I know for me, when I was growing up, everybody was like, money, money, money. We don't have money for this. We don't have money for that. Money, money, money. And so, like
0: Boy,
2: what Greg was saying, we have to get out of that mindset and start saying, how can we do this? We
0: yes.
2: can
0: And
2: do
0: how can
2: this,
0: you
2: but how
0: overcome
2: can
0: it?
2: we do this?
0: Yes. I agree. I
2: So,
0: definitely agree.
2: yeah. So it's kind of like taking myself out of this box over here and put myself over here. And say, okay, we can do this, but how can we do this? What
0: Yeah.
2: plan can we do to do this?
0: Yes.
2: Because, like I said earlier, we can't help where we came from, but we can help where we're
0: Where we're
2: going.
0: going, that's right.
3: Exactly. And
1: Absolutely.
3: I'd like to add something on that. Sorry, Rondell.
0: That's all right.
3: Life, as long as you have a growth mindset, all through life, you got to grow and grow and grow and grow. You don't want the fixed mindset, you want the growth mindset.
0: Mindset, yes, absolutely.
3: Because
0: Stephen, what do
3: it's
0: you
3: always
0: have?
3: a growing process.
0: Absolutely.
4: This is really starting to put in my spirit is being a pastor, I can learn with this as being a leadership and a pastor, because running a ministry and running a business is the same mindset. And this will help me with my mindset of leadership.
0: Wow.
4: Not only getting the gospel, but I'm talking to the spiritual sense that the church was supposed to be treated like a business and not like it is now, because all the businesses that were under the church, they fed into the church and then they expanded income. When the church got paid, we got paid. But it's just by a certain mindset on keeping the church running. I mean, it's also giving your tithes and offering. But the thing of it is, he doesn't want you, God doesn't want your money. He wants your obedience. And when you obey him, it will definitely be a big thing.
0: Yes. So I think that the takeaway from chapter 4 for me was that it really kind of feeds into what Selena has already said about mindset. Realistically, there's different mindsets for everything in our life, all right? And the key thing is we have to really embrace these mindsets. The journey, particularly to entrepreneurship, for most people is a financial one because most of us start with an E quadrant mindset, and it just really limits us to as far as where we can go with it. All right. But here again, embracing the possibilities, realizing that the opportunities are there. All right. And constantly, I mean, I'm going to refer to something that Brenda said in the third week of our business briefing room. She said something about discipline. All right. And discipline really, if you're an entrepreneur, and particularly if you're working in network marketing, real estate, or anything that you're doing where you're trying to build a team of people, you have to be disciplined at what you're doing and really have the patience to talk to people and coach people. I mean, patience is a tough thing in today's world.
1: Oh,
0: All
1: yeah.
0: right. But if you can discipline yourself to be patient and understand people's journey, journey, then you can succeed in anything that you set out to do. And so really, I think that this is a good financial values forum for us, because we've understood how all of this fits together. I really like everything that you guys contributed, because it was so powerful, and I think that it's going to help a lot of people out there that hear this program. So I want to thank you for attending, for contributing to the Business Briefing Room, and this has been another episode of the Business Briefing Room. Have a great day, and thank you for listening and supporting RDMD2 Radio.

0: Hello and welcome to RDMD2 Radio Business Briefing Room, Episode 6. And this particular segment we're going to be talking about, it's time to take control. From Chapter 6 of the Business of the 21st Century book, written by Robert Kiyosaki. And I have my panel here this morning, and this is really great because, you know, we're all really pumped up about moving forward in business. And during this time, this challenging time during the pandemic, we're still growing, we're still moving forward, and we're really taking control of it. Really, that's what we're doing. Stephen and Brenda Kim and Craig and Selena Fiorani, we are happy to have all four of you guys. And I hope I didn't butcher that name. It's Fioravanti, right?
1: Yeah, there you go. Yes.
0: All right. Yeah. I wanted to make sure I get the semantics all correct here. All right. So this first segment, I'm going to give a couple of minutes to Stephen Kim. And I know that Stephen has had quite the journey and the inspiration from reading the book. And so I want to allow him to release some energy that he's had for probably about, I don't know, maybe 8 weeks or so in terms of reading the book. So, Stephen, the floor is yours for this first couple of minutes.
2: When I first read the chapters about what he was going through, being homeless and all, I just kind of, Brent and I have been homeless, but, you know, we haven't been out in the street per se. But let me tell you, I can understand where he's coming from. And then 4 years later, he became a millionaire. And I just, when I read the chapter six, I said, wait a minute, there's got to be something better in this journey. And when I started reading about taking control, setting my own hours, doing my own thing, getting things done, just continue to do it and parrot what I do and get things successfully done. That's exactly what I've been. And all of a sudden, I've been getting several different business opportunities to get to tell people. I got one so far. I ended up with two contracts. We're still trying to lasso a person to get, you know, get them set up. And we got, I have other potential business opportunities. It's been awesome.
0: Yes. And that's great. I mean, that's really what we want the audience to really take from what we're doing, is we're inspiring and motivating people to literally take control of their lives. And during this time, we're so controlled by the pandemic and by everything that's going on in politics and media and everything else. And we really want to take control of those things. So that leads me to the first question that I will, I want Craig and Selena to start us off today with this particular question. Because I believe it's going to provoke a lot of thought. It really is. It's going to provoke a lot of thought for people out listening to us. The question is, in the chapter six title, all right, it's time to take control is the title of this chapter. What are we actually taking control of? Craig and Selena, that's for you guys.
1: Okay. So actually taking control of your lives. Not working. You work so hard in a job, but you spend the money that you make ends up going to taxes. Mm-hmm. And that's what he means by not working hard.
0: Mm-hmm.
1: Okay.
0: Yes. Mm-hmm.
1: Because in my instance, in my situation, I would rather pay $99 a year.
0: Mm-hmm.
1: Okay. Instead of paying $400 a month in taxes.
0: Mm-hmm.
1: I can write everything off.
0: Yep.
1: So taking control, because when I was an employee, first time I read Rich Dad Poor Dad, that's what I thought. Now I needed to take control. I needed to find a business or start working for myself. But what I found out, being self-employed, it's just the same situation, because you still get taxed.
0: Mm-hmm.
1: But whereas in network marketing, I can write everything off.
0: Right.
1: And that's what it means for me to take control. That's what I got.
0: Mm-hmm. So, Ina, do you have anything to add to that?
3: Yeah. So, taking control is basically seeing a vision for yourself. Where do you see your vision? Because it really comes down to the whole homelessness thing. I've never been homeless, but I've been on the verge of homelessness before when I was going through a tumultuous divorce. So I never actually lived in a car or anything like that, but it really projected a different perspective on things. It's like, hold on to your dream. If you have a dream or a vision for yourself to be in that B quadrant and you want that for yourself, then you strive for that. You know, you put the work in and you find ways to make that means, even if it means living in your car for a while or, you know, something like that, instead of like resorting to just the W-2. Being a 1099 and having, like, say, a home-based business positions you for a way to have that success for your vision. To be in the B quadrant. And that's what he was holding on to with him and his wife, is you know, taking control of your life. You have the say. You have the control over your life, how you want to go about things. And it doesn't take a lot of education, really. It just takes drive and persistence and you know, that mindset of, well, I'm going to get through this, and I see myself as a business owner, and I'm going to work for it no matter what. No matter the naysayers or anything like that. And that just really spoke volumes, because ever since we got into network marketing and that, it really has given us a bigger vision of like what our life could be. Just having a taste of that home-based business.
0: That's awesome.
1: Selena knows. I was actually homeless.
3: Yes.
1: Way before I met her. And I was homeless with my son. My first son. We were actually living in the car for about a week, 2 weeks. It took a while for me to so, long story, but, yeah, that's, and right about then I was reading Rich Dad Poor Dad, like I said before, and that's what changed me so I relate to him being homeless,
0: and, yes,
1: you know, not taking a job just to have a roof over your head.
0: Yes,
1: like he did what it took to get out of his situation, but he wanted to be in the big B quadrant.
0: That is the inspiring part of this chapter for me, is that sometimes you really just have to do whatever it takes to actually change your situation. Steve and Brenda, you guys share your perspectives on what you're trying to take control of today.
2: What we're trying to do is take control of our lifestyle. And we want to take control of the time we need, especially in ministry, as well as getting our business together and growing our businesses. That's what we really need to do, is to do that, to take that time, because time is money. When you take that time and getting your business together and putting it together the way you want it, I guarantee you, you're going to be successful in it.
0: Yeah, absolutely. Gives you so much more time freedom. When you're not working a job, that's for sure. Brenda, do you have anything you'd like to add to that?
4: I guess I could say to that is I worked for about 6-7 years without a day off when I was in my 20s, and being, you know, self-employed and stuff. And I worked for a company called the Rocky Mountain News. Some people know of it, some people don't. And that was before they went out of business. And I only had one vacation in the whole year, the whole 7 years that I was there. So wow. I was working like 7 days a week. So in that, I think this whole book and this this experience and this journey that we've been going through, because all this happened for me personally before I even met my husband. Mm-hmm. And so for me, I think with this taking control and, you know, in the book of, you know, Robert Kiyosaki's book of the business of the 21st century, I think it's given me a little bit different perspective, because I've been reading now bits and pieces of it.
0: Mm-hmm.
4: So it's given me a little bit more perspective about taking control, you know, because some, you know, eventually the Rocky Mountain News went out of business. So after they went out of business, there was really no investing. There was no really no anything. It was just go, go, go, go, go.
0: Mm-hmm.
4: And yeah. So it's, you know, it's one of those things where, okay, it's about planning. And we've talked about before, it's about perseverance, being diligent, you know, and you know, take the time when you have the time, try to take the time. Mm-hmm. And to do what you need to do to get your businesses going.
0: Yes. That's very, very, that's very thought provoking. I will tell you that, yes, in a lot of cases, you know, the job really doesn't care about your time freedom. They really don't care about that. They only care about what you can do for them, right?
4: Exactly.
0: Okay. Yeah. So it's really important. And I know that a lot of businesses are being built today, even the people that don't really have the drive, if you will, that Robert had. And just face it, I mean, all of us have been homeless. I've been homeless as well for a short period of time. And I can tell you one thing that really drives me today is the fact that I am trying to build a better lifestyle. All right. That is very, very important. And a lot of the businesses are being built. The people that don't have that drive, that can't afford to or can't stomach even the thought of not working a job, those people are working 9 to 5 and they're also working 5 to 9. Okay.
4: Yeah.
0: I mean, you have to, if there's a will, there's a way, right? I mean, that's, it's all about taking control of your life though. All right. So,
4: I think we're just living in a lifetime now. It just seems like a lot of people aren't even working 9 to 5. It just seems like I've been running into people now and they're working from, you know, over 12 hours, 15 hours, 16, 17, 18, 19 hours.
0: Yes. So that is underemployment. So they're employed, but that's almost worse if you ask me.
4: It is, because then you don't have no time to do anything to even get your own business going.
0: Yes. I mean, you do have more time if you're working part-time, but the thing is that there's a mindset attached to working part-time as well that still kind of ties you into the job. And even though you're not working 9 to 5, you're underemployed and you're not making enough money to pay the bills.
4: Yeah.
1: That's why I love network marketing, is because you can do network marketing while you're working your job, which will eventually replace your job if that's what you want. As long as you put the work in. If you don't put the work in, it's not going to work for you.
0: That's right.
1: Network marketing is not a get-rich-quick scheme. It's a business you have to work and build.
0: Yes. Yes, absolutely.
1: And, you know, just a lot of people come in and they're not educated in it, and they think they know how to do it, and they're not coachable, so it gets spammed.
0: Yes, exactly. So we want to encourage people to take control of their life today. That's really what this chapter is all about. I still am taken by the fact that he tells his story at the beginning of the chapter that just really, I think, if you're really wanting to change your life, you should get this book, and this is what I would inspire anyone to do that's listening to this radio program. Get the book and just read the first paragraph of chapter 6, because the first paragraph of chapter 6 just will change your life entirely. I mean, you just don't want to be in that situation. If you read the first page, you will understand that that was a temporary situation for him. And you'll realize that, and you'll want to keep reading, believe me, because there's all kind of things that they talk about, that he talks about in this chapter, and more of which we're getting ready to dive into right now. So I encourage you to read the book. We're going to continue our discussion today, moving on to the next question. And one of the things that he talked about in this chapter is a business type that can actually provide some income. It's not necessarily residual income, but it is some income. All right. And many people decide to go this route. They decide to purchase a McDonald's or a Chick-fil-A or some sort of franchise business that actually has some sort of business model attached to it. So in other words, they have all the instructions. All you have to do is run it. Okay. And you earn a certain amount of income by purchasing a franchise, but those franchises come with a cost attached to them.
4: Mm-hmm. A big one.
0: All right, a big one. Like a McDonald's right now is $1.5 million to buy just one McDonald's. All right, that's not cheap.
4: No.
0: Okay.
4: It's not.
0: Yeah, I mean, we know people that have purchased Liberty Tax, $80,000, $40,000 a franchise for Liberty Tax. That's still not cheap.
1: And there's other costs on top of the $1.5 million.
0: Yes, your inventory and everything like that.
3: All that overhead too.
1: Because it's a franchise.
0: Yes, because it's a franchise.
3: Yeah.
0: Yes.
3: Training that goes along with, you know, your employees, the system in general.
0: Yes. Yes. So my next question is, oh, sorry, Selena, I didn't catch everything you said. Say that again. I didn't catch the last half of what you said. Say that again.
3: Oh, I was just saying that you have like the overhead that's attached to, you know, generally with running a brick and mortar or something, because, you know, advertising costs, you got to drive traffic to your business somehow too. So,
0: yes.
3: And that's, you know, and most businesses in the next like 5 years or so, they're obsolete.
0: Yes.
3: Because, you know, they don't have what it takes to keep it going.
1: 90% of businesses fail in the first 5 years.
0: Correct.
3: And that was huge. That was a shedding light on the subject too, to why we look at our network marketing business as a blessing,
0: basically. Yes. Because absolutely.
3: We don't have all that overhead, and we don't have all that,
0: tools. Yeah, that is an important thing to bring up. With purchasing a franchise, you have to, the franchise is, you're purchasing pretty much the business system, all right? But there's still property, there's still real estate that's attached that has to be paid for. Mm-hmm. All right. And then the inventory, the product that you're selling. I mean, if you buy a McDonald's, you still have to pay for the buns, the meat, the, you know, the lettuce, all the produce that goes on each sandwich. And, you know, you have to, it's just cost upon cost. All right. With regard to franchises.
4: And then plus you also have to pay the people.
0: Yes. The people.
4: they're working with you.
1: That's huge. Exactly. That's a huge expense. Hiring and firing people, health insurance,
3: training just in general.
1: Workman's comp. Like, I know all about that.
0: Yeah.
1: That's why we do the unfranchised business. We don't have any of that.
0: Exactly.
3: Yeah.
0: So let's turn the corner on the
1: bend down that road.
0: Exactly. We're going to turn the corner on franchise, though. And that's really the question is aimed to get people to think about how can we effectively have a franchise or a franchise-like business and that franchise be an advantage for us? Okay, because the key thing is that there are ways to turn it to an advantage, but I would say purchasing a McDonald's may not be one of them. All right, there are other ways to do that.
4: Take away the building.
0: Take away the building. Yes, yeah, that's actually true.
4: Keep it on the internet.
0: That is true. Online business. Hey, you hit the nail on the head. Ding ding ding ding ding ding ding. That is great.
5: Yeah.
3: Right.
0: Online business, yes. All right. Home base.
4: Then you take all that away.
0: Yes.
4: You take all the extra unemployment away.
0: Absolutely. Absolutely. And believe it or not, if you have an online business and you have a really good product, this is a really good positive spin, and let this sink into you. If you have a really good product, franchises, people that are suppliers will still want to buy that product. All right. Really important, because in a lot of cases, the products can go on shelves still in physical stores. People that have physical stores, there may be a niche for actually talking to those business owners and getting them to buy the product from these sources, but they still can be sold that way via an online business. All right. Yeah. Where there's a demand.
1: Mm-hmm. Or a system,
4: like toilet paper, well. For example.
0: I'm sorry, say that again, Craig.
1: Or a system as well.
0: Yes.
1: Like we have.
0: Yes. Yes. A system really is just a myth.
1: If you have a system. Oh, go ahead. Sorry.
0: No, there's just a delay on the line. That's all right. Continue what you were saying.
1: Oh, with a system, you can bring in companies and advertise for them through people power.
0: Yes.
1: Let that sink in.
0: Yes, word of mouth. Yeah. Yes.
1: And the internet is so broad, like the two top, Amazon, shop.com, like they use the internet.
0: Yep.
1: The only difference is shop.com use people power.
0: Yes.
1: You know, if you can bring your store to 160,000 people without any advertising, come on. And
0: that's really been the popular method, right? There's a personal touch to talking one-to-one.
1: One-to-one marketing.
0: All right. Brenda really hit the nail on the head by changing the resource instead of having a physical brick and mortar building, mm-hmm. to having an online resource where you can actually talk to people. But then there's still a system that has to be in place to engage with people one-on-one so that they feel like, wow, that opportunity is something that I can actually wrap my brain around and that I would like to really use it to change my lifestyle.
4: And I think that's the whole idea of, you know, of these business briefings is, you know, to help not only us to get the green light in our minds that this is what's going on or this is what we're doing, to help us give us new revelation, new ideas, but to help everyone else and help us understand that, you know, you want to help yourself, but you also want to help others.
0: Yes.
4: And help others and be able to get jobs and stuff like that.
0: Helping others should be a mission of all of us, right? We're educating people. All right. We're helping change their mindset. All right. We're helping them understand that you don't have to spend a lot of money to make money. That's not what this is about. Right.
4: No.
1: That's okay. Right.
0: Steven has spent, you know, all his energy in the first 2 minutes of the radio program, and he totally has not said anything since. So, Steven, I'm going to give you the floor again. What do you think about this?
2: Well, about franchising can be really complicated, and yeah. What we really need to do is you know, eliminate the brick and mortar and start focusing on product. And when you get product together, if you have a good product and it sells, you continue to pair it and keep selling it.
0: Mm-hmm.
2: And once when you do that, you're going to move ahead. That's what we're trying to do, is move everything ahead.
0: Yes. So
4: basically,
0: go ahead.
4: Basically, it's subtracting. You know, we were talking about a little bit ago when you were mentioning Rodell. You know, you got to get all the product, like, you know, the buns and stuff to put all the meals together and stuff like that. But we also think, you know, forget to think about, you know, the tables, the chairs that people have to sit at. We think about the condiments, the straws, all the, you know, all the stuff that you wipe your mouth with, your hands off. And so, you know, if you take all that away, then, you know, then you're not going to have all those extra costs.
0: Yes. And you can use that money for
4: napkins. That's what I'm trying to say.
0: Yeah, napkins. Yes. You can use that money for other things that can actually build your business, as opposed to costs that are just really get absorbed into the cost of business, really. Selena, what do you think about the whole franchise model? What do you think about that? I mean, we've got to make some positive spins on it. So what is the positive spin? What do you think on franchise business? What's the advantage?
3: Well, I think that with our unfranchised business turning the corner from franchising, is that there's an uprise in online sales, and word of mouth is the best advertisement. And we really don't want to stray away from that, you know, word of mouth. Like, it's reputation more than anything, you know. Like, if you know of a product that's worked and people have shared a testimony, then more people are gravitating towards that product or that service.
0: Mm-hmm.
3: And we pride ourselves on that, you know, that one-to-one marketing, that one-to-one finding out what the consumer wants and being of service, not selling them all the time. And franchising is just selling them. And then you have that advertising cost, you know, like your coupons, your billboards, your commercials. Who pays attention to that now? Not really anybody, you know.
0: Yes.
4: And then you also have to take
3: word of mouth is the best advertisement.
0: Yes. Word of mouth is definitely
3: that's what's great in people power. Yeah, yes. Collective people power.
0: Yes.
3: If you have a business that has collective people power, word of mouth is the best advertisement, absolutely. And and that's what we have with network marketing. We can
4: also
3: tap into things globally. We don't have to be, like, you know, face to face. That's what's beautiful about having an internet marketing company too.
0: Yes, it is.
1: I want to add some things.
0: Okay.
1: Brick and mortar businesses will never go away, because we go out to eat. We you know, we still
3: can't
1: need
3: virtually eat.
0: Yes.
4: We virtually eat.
0: And good point.
4: So, that's good.
1: So, franchises are a good idea, but it does have negative aspects.
0: Yes.
1: Attached to them.
0: Yes.
1: Like, it's a system.
0: Yes.
1: That generates income, but you need a high investment to get involved in it.
0: Exactly.
1: Whereas network marketing, you don't.
0: Yes.
1: It's, you know, you know, you can get into a network marketing company for, you know, $100 to $500.
0: Mm-hmm.
1: So a good one. So, but, you know, you got your negative things, you know, like we talked about before.
0: Mm-hmm.
1: But if you duplicate your franchise, say, you know, you buy a McDonald's, it does really well.
0: Yep.
1: But you're not going to put it in the same town as the one that you have. You put it in a different town.
0: Yeah.
3: You're going to expand.
1: You have to duplicate what you did there. And you mm-hmm. have to make enough, which you're not going to make any money probably 5 to 10 years, really, to build a new one.
0: Yes.
4: And I think
1: you know, network marketing, you can do that in a matter of months.
0: Yes.
1: If you really work at it.
0: That's right.
3: That's true. Yes.
4: And so I know
1: that's the difference I see.
0: Yes.
1: With a franchise, like, it's a great idea, mm-hmm. but it's kind of past its time now.
0: Yes, absolutely. Franchise, I believe franchising is, it has a limited, and we'll get more into, because there's a system, but I want to also bring up another financial aspect of it here in a few minutes. Brenda, you had a comment. Go ahead and continue with your comment.
4: What I wanted to add to that too is to add to what Craig was saying and with Selena, but they were also saying, you know, about the 5-10 years in your business where you have to duplicate everything. You know, think about Starbucks, for example. Yep. I think Starbucks, it took like 40 years to get really to where they're at.
0: Yes, time frame. Yes.
4: You know,
3: yeah. Yeah.
4: So, you know, when you really look at that, I guess you have to ask yourself, you know, is that something you really want to invest in?
0: Yeah.
4: You know, is that going to be something that you want to, you know, are you going to want to really invest in that many people, that much time? Or is there another way that we can actually help people without killing ourselves?
0: Right. And so that's what I'm going to bring up, because what you guys have already kind of talked about is the system. All right. But think about this. Okay. Right now, how many people have the $1.5 million to buy a McDonald's system? All right.
4: Not too many people.
1: Not many.
0: Yes. So you have a high cost to implement. All right. And you have a low rate of return on investment. Right.
4: Yes.
0: Okay. So now what if you flip that? Then you have a low cost of investment, but a high rate of return. So it kind of depends what system you're in.
1: Exactly why we got involved in in network marketing.
0: Yes.
1: Because
3: Well,
1: low cost of entry, high return.
0: High return, yes.
3: And you don't want to put all your eggs in one basket, so to speak.
4: No.
0: No.
4: Yeah.
3: What it comes down to.
4: And you lost.
3: That gamble.
1: And now you need more than multiple streams of income is so important.
0: Yes, it is.
3: Definitely.
0: Yes, it is.
4: I think it's also important too to invest in your children.
1: We've all experienced that in the last couple of years.
0: Yes, absolutely. We have.
3: Oh, Brenda wanted to
0: say. Yeah. Brenda, go ahead. Repeat what you said again.
4: I think it's also important to invest in our children.
0: Yes. But keep in mind that. Brenda, the financial system.
4: Because because when you take stuff, and like you were saying, you know, flipping it over, and being able to, you know, have more time to do with your business. But see, when you're in a brick and mortar, you know, you're setting up all these businesses, but then your children are suffering.
0: Yeah, well, that's because of the low rate of return. Okay.
4: Yeah,
0: and that's
4: exactly.
0: That's really where the system of low investment and high return on investment, low cost to implement, and a high rate of return is important. Okay. The reason why that's so important is because not everybody has $1 million to invest in a McDonald's.
4: That's true.
0: And if you can get into a franchise for $99, all right, and you have the products and the whole entire system within that cost to implement, that you can actually grow the business and earn a high rate of return, then you don't have to worry about that. You're generating a certain type of financial freedom that you don't have to, you don't have to worry about that. Okay. Mm-hmm. So that's the reason why understanding the franchise advantages, and in this particular case, some of the disadvantages, can kind of make a difference in where your entry point is. All right. A franchise to me is not even a thought, because I know that online businesses and word of mouth marketing is the way to go. Network marketing is the way to go. So go ahead, Selena.
3: I just wanted to interject a second. One of the things that stood out in the book in chapter 6 was the faucet mm-hmm. analogy. You know how you put your hands underneath the faucet and you have that stream, and then every now and then it like pushes on and pushes off. Well, that's pretty much how running a franchise is that you just don't have a constant flow of income coming. Network marketing is that constant flow.
0: Yes.
3: It's going to keep the stream going. It's going to keep, giving you paycheck after paycheck. As long as you work the system,
4: yes.
3: It's going to work for you.
1: But
3: franchise, not so much. It could be 10 years before you see a paycheck.
1: I do want to add something with network marketing, though. With network marketing, you do a lot in the beginning, but a little later on, and you get paid a lot.
0: Mm-hmm.
1: So, do a lot. Don't do a lot. Okay?
0: Mm-hmm.
1: Do a little, then you get paid a lot.
0: Yes. Yes. It does come in stages.
1: I understand.
0: Yes.
1: Yeah, it comes in stages. So, yes. Like, beginning, you're going to do, like, 80 hours, and you're going to get paid very little. But then, all of a sudden, you're getting paid a lot of money for doing very little.
0: Yes.
3: Yes, and then you will have that residual flow. That's the thing, the residual flow, that passive income that will not be a liability, it will be an asset.
0: Yes.
3: And that's the thing that he was saying, like, it took me years to even realize that was not an asset, it was a liability.
0: Yes.
3: A car was not an asset.
4: I would like to add something to that when you're
3: married. When I was going through my divorce... Yeah, when I was going through my divorce, I was looking at it, and they were like, what assets do you have? And I was like, oh, well, I have a car, I have this,
1: Nope.
3: And that's what's on the court document, is that it's assets. No, it's not. It's a liability.
0: If yes.
3: you're taking out of your pocket, it's a liability.
0: It is. Yeah, yeah, it costs so much money for those things. It's just amazing how when you really think about, and this kind of is leading us into the next question about financial freedom, because I mean, it really is. We're already kind of discussing that question in a sense. One of the myths attached to financial freedom, and you just really hit on it right there.
1: I want to add something to her. So I went through a program called Debt Shredder.
0: Mm-hmm.
1: And when you take out a 30-year loan on a house and say your house is $200,000, you're taking the loan up at $200,000 at a 4.3 interest. How much do you think you're actually over 30 years you're going to pay for that house?
0: Oh yeah.
1: Over that.
0: Tons.
1: So
0: yeah.
1: $360,000
4: with all the interest?
0: Yes.
1: Lots more. So why would you want to buy it? Why would you want to buy a house that's worth $200,000 that you're going to be paying $360,000 for? I'd rather just work my network marketing business, make enough so I can just buy it with cash.
0: Yeah, outright.
1: All right. You want it.
3: Right.
0: Yep. Yes. The myth to financial freedom, we're kind of already kind of touching on that. Go ahead, Brenda.
4: I wanted to add something to that. And the reason is because I never realized this when I was growing up, because a lot of people, when they're young, they don't really understand the significance of pricing and all this stuff.
0: Mm-hmm.
4: And, Steven and I, we work for a franchise owner,
0: mm-hmm.
4: And when you take in, people don't take into consideration, they want to come in and they want to borrow, plug in their little iPhones to charge it up for a few minutes. And they don't realize that, it takes electricity to run all that.
0: Mm-hmm.
4: And if something happens with electricity, you got to call an electrician. If something happens with one of the freezers or the refrigerator, you got to call somebody in for that.
0: Mm-hmm.
4: And a lot of times they want you to pay something out of pocket just to come in there.
0: Oh yeah, that's for sure. Absolutely.
4: And so, it makes sense why And there's more, sometimes when you work for small businesses that are franchise only, they, you know, yeah, they want, we're supposed to support them, which is fine, but they are going to be more expensive than a regular company.
0: Absolutely. There's
4: a lot of stuff involved, especially when if we have, sometimes we've even had people come into the store over there and break the toilet. Remember, Steven?
2: Mm-hmm.
4: They break stuff.
0: So, Steven, financial freedom. I want you to start off this next. Financial freedom. I want you to start off this next segment because

0: But in this chapter, I think financial freedom is a little bit different than the way it was referred to in chapter four. What do you think is one of the myths to financial freedom that's discussed in the chapter? Selena's kind of already brought up one of them with regard to the assets versus liabilities model of houses and cars and things like that, because a lot of people really think that, wow, I'm rich, I have four homes, okay.
1: That doesn't even, that is not the half of it. That's not being rich.
0: Exactly.
1: Being rich, I know a few people who have been millionaires, and they said it's not an easy task. They worry about their money. They're not worrying about their financial freedom. But there's some people that are. But those of us who have that mindset of dealing with your assets properly, mm-hmm. so you will have that freedom. So you don't have to focus on your money. You can focus on a ministry, a store, or whatever you have, you know, what do you want to do?
0: Yeah.
1: But I'm getting ready to get into full-time ministry, and it takes time to run a ministry.
0: Mm-hmm.
1: I have, like, we have a children's clothing drive. We're going to have a food drive very soon. We're going to be just taking the time to sit down with the community, share what you have are going to do for them to help them.
0: Mm-hmm.
1: And that will definitely give you that freedom to talk about community and also do other things. And I also help other ministries as well.
0: Mm-hmm.
1: And that's what I want that time for.
0: So your model of financial freedom is helping others in the community.
1: Mm-hmm.
0: All right. And that, believe it or not, a lot of people don't realize that charitable causes are such a big driver for financial freedom. Not only in terms of the ministries themselves,
1: mm-hmm.
0: but the people that they're helping.
1: Mm-hmm.
0: Okay. And I mean, if you really think about it in this aspect of it, business education, all right, helping people set up businesses, all right, mm-hmm. helping people change their lifestyle. Mm-hmm. We're all talking about contributing to helping people financially with what we're doing right now. Okay. Mm-hmm. So I like that. That definitely is a good personal story for you to share, Stephen, in terms of helping people at least reach financial freedom or think about mm-hmm. financial freedom. Okay. And think about this also, the people that you're helping in your ministry, you can also change their life mm-hmm. by how you're building a business.
1: Yeah. That's what it's all about.
2: And sharing our testimonies.
0: Sharing your testimonies, yes. Absolutely. Go ahead, Selena.
3: It's okay to, you know, have the well-serving. And that is word of mouth. That's your reputation, that you're self-serving. You're not going to have that revenue over and over and over again.
0: Mm.
3: You're not going to have that that return. That residual, you know, mm-hmm. even with customer service basis or anything like that, you know, like those funds will run out. You know, if you're self-serving and you're not thinking of others and what they need, and you know, where's I going with this? Basically, that's not a good advertisement to have.
0: Yeah.
3: It's not a good way of run. You want to find out how you can best serve people.
0: Yes.
3: Random acts of kindness.
0: Mm-hmm.
3: Aligning with your blessings. Being mm-hmm. grateful and sharing that gratitude. It goes a long way. And mm-hmm. and that goes hand in hand with running a business.
0: Mm-hmm.
3: It can't be all about you. It
0: yes.
3: has to be about who you serve.
2: Yes,
3: and
2: definitely.
3: Solving problems along the way. And
0: yes.
3: that's what's going to bring your business to fruition.
0: Oh,
3: and
0: wow.
3: keep going and pay over, you know, a lifetime, basically.
0: Yes, I like yeah. that. That is very good. Well, let's move on. Let's move on to the next question, because we're already kind of on that here again. We're really on track with the questions and the order and everything like that. So, you know, he did kind of hint in this chapter about ongoing income versus residual income. All right. And he used ongoing income.

0: But we kind of refer, we know in network marketing that residual income exists. Okay. So, and Selena, you kind of already kind of hit on it really with regard to helping others and achieving a certain amount of income. But a lot of times that income is limited. And there's a linear model to income. So you trade dime for dollars. All right. And the amount of time that you put into a job or a service, that is actually how much you get paid, and only that amount. And that's tied to the amount of money that you make versus the amount of money you're worth, or the value of even sometimes the services are diminished, as in a recession that we're heading into right now. Sometimes the value of those products and services become kind of lowered, right? So there's all these things that we have to consider. But ongoing versus residual income, and a lot of times these things are sustainable by value, all right, and the convenience of them. So those two things I can associate with an online business, because there's a convenience attached to having an online business. You don't have to worry about that cost that we described in the last segment. And so therefore, people can actually, their lower cost of entry, they can establish, at least for starters, a limited amount of income coming in that may not be enough to take them away from their job necessarily, or pay their mortgage or anything like that.
1: But what do you start somewhere?
0: Yeah, exactly. It's a starting point. And what we have to do is put in people's minds that you don't go from 0 to 90 overnight. I think that's really what we have to talk about with regard to ongoing income. Go ahead and comment on that. I want to hear what you guys have to say about that.
2: Another thing too is knowing your niche. Mm-hmm. Like in franchising, it's already made for you. Yes. Like you know your niche.
3: Yes.
2: But in network marketing, you have, in some network marketing companies, you'll have like different areas. Like mm-hmm. you can pick and choose, but you gotta have that niche to where you know your audience.
0: Mm-hmm.
2: You gotta know your audience.
1: Yeah,
2: you gotta know your target market.
0: Yes. Well, you guys are talking digital marketing to me. I mean, you know, that's what I do.
3: Yeah. I don't know if this is off base or anything.
2: That's a little off base, but I just want to add that.
0: That's perfect. That's perfect. That is absolutely perfect.
3: I want to turn a corner here to Rodell. One of the things that he did point out, I think it was in the next chapter, but because, you know, he just has a way with words and how relatable mm-hmm. he is, Robert Kiyosaki, and so I had to read on. I had to like get into the other things, but
0: oh yeah,
3: life skills. You know, when you go to school, you're not being taught life skills. How to run.
4: No, you're not. That's true.
5: No, you're not.
4: That's true. You're not.
3: How to build a business. How to have confidence. How to, you know, all those things are preserved for later on. You know, you find out kind of like trials and tribulations. With network marketing, we're like that safety net. We teach people how to be confident, how to, you know, fish instead of like hunt, mm-hmm. so to speak, or, you know, your customer base, how to be more professional, you know, we forgot all of that in school. And that's what he wants to hone in on, I think, Robert Kiyosaki, is that with network marketing, you're constantly learning. You're constantly having that university around you. You know, if you want to learn and grow, you can. But with being in school or having a degree, it doesn't matter your IQ or whether you can memorize certain things or whatever. It's just basically, can you create? Can you innovate? Can you be professional? Can you, you know, be of servitude, you know, for the problems that are there in the world? You know, if you can problem solve and you can innovate and you can create, then you can be successful. if you have a degree. Yep. Because we have mountains of debt when we take on college. He's not saying that, you know, high education is not a priority. It's just, it's not a requirement.
0: Yes.
3: And that's what really shed light with me, too, because I was in that paradigm. I was in that constant paradigm where I was, okay, you know, once I get out of school, I got to go for that college degree. I got to get that job, you know. And even though you have the college degree or anything like that, it doesn't guarantee your
4: you're gonna get the security. Job.
3: It doesn't guarantee anything, whether yes. or not even if you're going to have a job, because some employers, some bosses, they look at it as, oh my gosh, I can't hire this person. This one's way overqualified. They're going to be gone in a month.
0: Yes.
3: What am I going to do then? So I got to find somebody that's mediocre. So even if you have a degree and you're very highly educated, you could be surpassed.
0: Yes, absolutely.
4: I want to add something really to that when you're done.
3: Yeah, it really is the life security, I think.
0: Yes.
3: And network marketing does that.
0: Yes.
3: It gives you the business building tactics and how to present yourself to the world.
0: Yes.
3: So where you could be a hopeless success if you really, really want it.
0: Yeah, I really like that. All of those things contribute to your financial freedom. I mean, they really do, because you really have to you have to look at the fact that your life skills sometimes, you know, if you had the choice, let's just put a hypothetical out there. You had a choice of doing what you wanted to do from 8 to 5. Okay, there would be people that wouldn't get up till noon. They wouldn't even get out of bed until noon. All right. Yeah. All right. Yeah, and think about how devastating that would be if they really were trying to achieve financial freedom and their target market or their audience and everybody that they're trying to reach is awake at 8 o'clock in the morning.
3: Yeah.
0: You just missed half your audience right there.
3: Yeah.
2: Right.
3: Yeah. And that's what comes down to self-discipline. You got to have that self-discipline and you have to have that consistency to not treat it like a hobby. You can't treat a business like a hobby because it will pay you like a hobby.
0: Exactly.
3: You really got to go all in. You really do.
0: Yes.
3: Otherwise, you're just going to have that, you know, that that faucet, you know.
0: Yeah.
3: It will be on and then it will shut off.
0: It'll
3: be on and then it will shut off.
0: Yep, yeah, absolutely.
3: You will not have that ongoing income that is going to be a residual.
0: Yes. I really like the way you brought that to light, because really a lot of us have to work on personal care. A lot of it is self-care and personal care in the beginning, because we're trying to wrap our brain around even just $500 extra a month. When you're working a job and when you're in that mindset, just the aspect of $500 that you're not trading for time for dollars for is kind of like, oh my goodness, you mean I made $500 just because somebody bought products from me? You know, and then if you really consider the overall health and wellness contribution, because I was on a call yesterday with somebody and we were talking about mental health. But then at the end of the call, what we kind of came to a general consensus on is that your mental health, your physical health, your personal health, and everything in terms of your health kind of all ties in together.
2: Oh, definitely.
0: So think about that when it's tied
4: to you.
0: Go ahead, Brenda.
4: Of how people perceive you.
0: Yes, absolutely.
1: Yeah, that's exactly right.
0: If you're actually trying to teach somebody how to build a business and you've got holes in your clothes, I mean, think about what that says.
1: Oh, yeah. That definitely says.
3: Right. Yeah. Yeah.
1: That's exactly what we're working on.
0: Exactly. I mean, that's really an important topic. So we have to help build people so that they really can take control of their own lifestyle.
4: Yes.
0: So very important stuff here.
4: Can I add something to what Selena was talking about?
0: Oh, sure. Go ahead.
4: What I wanted to make a comment, you were talking about, you know, some people being overqualified. And, you know, years ago, and I think my grandma was in her, I think she was in her 50s or 60s. And she was talking about, She wouldn't go get a job at a hamburger store or a hamburger restaurant, and they told her she was overqualified. And I think she was in her 60s at the time. With this, you know, so you just think about it. She never went to school to be a chef or a sous chef, but she just did it.
0: Mm-hmm.
4: And then another thing I wanted to add to that is that, you know, we seem to be in a society that everybody wants a quick fix. I've noticed even in the world when people want to lose weight, there's that quick fix that everybody wants.
0: Yes.
4: And that quick fix is just not there.
0: Yep.
4: Because when you do a quick fix, it's not going to work.
0: Yes. Yes. That's the importance of building a business. All right.
4: Yes.
0: Building. The word building means that it's not erected yet.
4: Yeah. All right.
0: You have to take the stages to build it.
4: Just like a building. Like you're building a building. You're right.
0: That's right. Follow the system. You know, be concerned
4: about the business.
0: That's right.
4: Start building it. Yep.
0: Help people. All right. You have to, those things have to be in order. All right. So, and really, obviously, what we just talked about in terms of your health, that also is something that you need to be concerned about when you're building a business.
4: Yes.
0: All right. So, all right. Let's wrap this segment up because we really want to get into and tie it together, because he finished the chapter with network marketing. And he basically said in the last paragraph of this chapter, he talks about a model called network marketing that is, let's just put it this way. It is the way, and I'm going to
5: RDMD2 Radio. Testing 1, 2, 1, 2, 1, 2, 1, 2, 1, 2, 1, 2, 1, 2, 1, 2, 1, 2, 1, 2, 1, 2, 1, 2, 1, 2, 1, 2, 1, 2, 1, 2, 1, 2, 1, 2, 1, 2, 1, 2, 1, 2, 1, 2, 1, 2, 1, 2, 1, 2, 1, 2, 1, 2, 1, 2, 1, 2, 1, 2, 1, 2, 1, 2, 1, 2, 1, 2, 1, 2, 1, 2, 1, 2, 1, 2, 1, 2, 1, 2, 1, 2, 1, 2, 1, 2, 1, 2, 1, 2, 1, 2, 1, 2, 1, 2, 1, 2, 1, 2, 1, 2, 1, 2, 1, 2, 1, 2, 1, 2, 1, 2, 1, 2, 1, 2, 1, 2, 1, 2, 1, 2, 1, 2, 1, 2, 1, 2,
0: really important for our audience to hear this last two paragraphs. And what he says is the power of ongoing income. So the power of ongoing income for all of us is not having to work that linear model, to put in the time and to only have your time tied to your source of income. All right. Yes. And that ongoing income that we sometimes refer to as it gets larger, we sometimes use the word residual income, because residual means that you really don't have to work for it. It is basically money that is self-generating. It generates itself through your business, through the purchase of products, and in some cases, some services too. But let me read this last paragraph. I think this is really powerful for everybody. So what did we discover? We found that one business model stood out from the rest. This particular business model creates ongoing income, but requires relatively little cash investment to start up. Exactly what we've talked about in this segment is the low cost of entry and the high return on investment. Okay. To continue the reading, it has very low overhead, can be operated on a flexible part-time basis until it generates enough cash flow for the entrepreneur to transition out of his current full-time job. Okay?
4: This I like business, that is
0: a powerful paragraph.
4: I like that.
0: This business model is called network marketing, and it is what the rest of this book is all about. So we're at the bottom of the stairs. Let's put it that way.
4: Yeah,
0: in terms of network marketing, we really are. We're at the bottom of the stairs.
4: We're at the bottom of the ladder.
0: Yes, with this discussion. And we're climbing, okay, because yes. Our goal is to help people realize that there are other business models out there besides working a job, besides just the ordinary traditional model of franchising. There are other business models out there where you can earn a residual income, ongoing income, and change your lifestyle. And particularly, I think we really have to focus on these types of business models in where we are economically right now. We have to really focus on it, because